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12: And we welcome you inside home, sweet home. 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Before game one between the Brewers and Rockies on a City Connect Friday. And Zach Goodman's birthday. Finally old enough to drive. Let's get it. I'm your host, Jesse Thomas. The Rockies were unable to complete the sweep of the Angels Wednesday night, losing 11-4. But fear not, as the boys from Blake have won two consecutive series now for the first time all season. And we'll look for another against a very talented Milwaukee team this weekend. Now, here is what you can expect in this space over the course of the next 38 and a half minutes as Ryan Feltner and the Rockies will look for another City Connect win against Brandon Sproat and the Brew Crew. As always, the birthday boy, Zach Goodman, will lead us off tonight as he'll sit down with the man who made his MLB debut out in Anaheim, Rockies right-handed reliever, T.J. Shook.
13: I wasn't enjoying it too much. I was taking it too serious on myself. Didn't have the best results. And then he's like, hey, man, just play with us. See if you like it. Have fun. Don't think about it too much.
12: Then I'll tell you guys about the Tilden Flash in tonight's Pioneers of the Game segment. 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
12: 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All that's next on the KOA Rockies Radio Network.
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24: Welcome back to the On Deck Show. We have a really special member here for the pregame show with us. It's TJ Shook, the newest Rocky. A couple appearances already. They've gone well. But 28 years old, you made your major league debut. You were celebrated a birthday May 29th.
25: Yep.
24: And then all of a sudden, a couple days later, you probably get the greatest birthday present you've ever got. What was it like telling your parents?
25: I was going to say, it was just slightly late, but I'll take it. It's been great, dude. It was awesome. Manager called me about 9:30 at night, and then he just said, "Hey, look, kid, you're going to the big leagues." And I immediately started like tearing up, started shaking a little bit. But it took a moment for it to set in, but it almost feels real now. But I'm just glad to be here. Glad to finally make it.
24: What were the emotions the first time coming out of the bullpen in Anaheim?
25: I don't know. I try not to let it affect me too much. I don't want to get too over my head too early, but try to just stay level-headed, keep my heart rate down a little bit, and go out there and execute what I know how to do.
26: 3-1 pitch is a looper out towards second. Grab by Stevens, steps on the bag. It's a double play. Chad Stevens caught Grissom too far off second base. What a play by Stevens. It's a scoreless inning for TJ Shook.
24: Now that you're a couple days out, have you been able to calm down, reflect on it, and then lock into, hey, I'm just here to help the team win now?
25: Absolutely, yeah. I'll do whatever it takes. I mean, thankful for the two scoreless outings so far. Hope I can keep that rolling. But feeling good, arms feeling good, body's feeling good. I'm just ready to work, man.
24: So I want to take you all the way back to your Little League days. I read somewhere that you were actually close to giving up on baseball when you were 13 years old, but Jonathan Johnson, a former top 10 overall pick, was kind of the one who righted your path in baseball and found the love again.
25: Yeah, man, JJ's the man. He coached me when I was like 12 or 13, right out of Little League, I think, and it was kind of right where I wasn't enjoying it too much. I was taking it too serious on myself, didn't have the best results. And then he's like, "Hey, man, just play with us, see if you like it, have fun, don't think about it too much, and just see where it takes you." He's like, "Just keep your mind settled, don't put too much pressure on yourself, and just enjoy it." And I did. I enjoyed it, kept going, stuck with it through high school, signed in college, and now I'm here. So
24: I want to talk about college. You're a South Carolina kid, born and raised, and then you end up going and being a South Carolina Gamecock. Was that always the plan? Was that the number one school?
25: That was, yeah. I grew up actually about 25 minutes from the school. I was kind of recruited late out of high school. I don't think I signed until right before my senior year, and then I did well at some showcase at South Carolina. I was actually hitting too, so I did well hitting and pitching, and I was supposed to go visit Clemson the week later after that camp. And somehow they got word of that and wanted me to visit the next day. So I took my official visit And then I couldn't say no, man. I grew up Gamecock fan, and it was about everything I dreamed of. So
24: it was an interesting college career for you, because your first couple years, you have a great freshman year, then you get hurt midway through your sophomore year. Your junior year was the COVID season, so you got cut off pretty early. And then it's just a 5-round draft, and you end up going undrafted, signing with the Brewers, and of course now you make it to the major leagues. What was that like? Because it was going to be a shorter draft. Did you know if you were going to maybe be a part of that draft, or you knew that you were going to get signed afterwards? Because I feel like that's a very interesting portion of our draft history.
25: Yeah, it was quite a difficult decision, honestly, because the year prior in 2019 I was actually eligible, because I redshirted my first year, and so I was a redshirt junior when I signed, and then I got an offer from like the Braves or the Rays or something, turned it down because I wanted to get a little more money, and then turns out COVID happened. Money wasn't even a thought in my head. I just wanted to play professional baseball. I was ready to get out of college, start my career. And I was finished with school, so I was like, why not? I'll take the money cut. It's not a huge deal for me. But I'm thankful it worked out that way, because it made me who I am. Spent 6 years in the minors, and it's been a grind, man. I met so many guys. I actually came up with the Brewers. We're playing them right now. I know a lot of these guys, but it's been a grind. I've enjoyed every bit of it.
24: That should be fun facing them tonight. From my understanding, your first name's not TJ. What does TJ stand for?
25: No, TJ stands for Todd Jr. So my dad, Franklin Todd Shook, and then I'm Franklin Todd Shook Jr. I believe Franklin came from my grandfather. His name was Donald Franklin Shook. He's no longer with us, but I know he's smiling up there in heaven, really, really proud of me. I know he's looking down, so I appreciate it.
24: Well, TJ, I appreciate you letting us to get to know you a little bit better, and congratulations, and good luck moving forward. We'll be right back on the KOA Rockies Radio Network.
0: If you're heading to Coors Field for tonight's Rockies game, northbound and southbound I-25 are moving well in the downtown area. You will hit some slow traffic on northbound I-25 between Broadway and Spear. Southbound I-25 also a little heavy from I-76 to I-70. There is an accident eastbound on the Boulder Turnpike at McCaslin Boulevard. It is blocking the two left lanes, including the left express lane, and partially blocking the right lane. Traffic is using the right shoulder to get by that. I'm Dave O'Brien on KOA, 850 AM and 94.1 FM.
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8: Welcome back to Rockies on Deck, brought to you by Treetop Applesauce. From the batter's box to the lunch box, nothing crushes hunger like Treetop Applesauce, the official applesauce of the Colorado Rockies. I'm Jesse Thomas, and it's time for Pioneers of the Game. Now, you guys know I like a good baseball nickname, so when I came across this story, I knew I had to do it, as this guy had not one, not two, but three nicknames. I'm talking about Hall of Famer and longtime broadcaster Richie Ashburn. Now, our guy Richie's birth name was Don Richard Ashburn, but in addition to Richie, he was known by three different nicknames. The Tilden Flash, because he was born in Tilden, Nebraska. Whitey, because of his bleach blonde hair. And my personal favorite, Putt-Putt, which was given to Ashburn by the one and only Ted Williams, because he was apparently so fast you swore he had twin engines in his trousers. Awesome. Well, on this day, back in 1948, Richie Ashburn hit safely for the Phillies for his 23rd straight game in a 6-5 win in Chicago, setting a new 20th century National League record for a rookie. 23 straight games. Impressive. Now, I went back to look, and Richie Ashburn was the only rookie to be selected to the 1948 NL All-Star team. Not too shabby. Now, this guy was a legend in Nebraska. In fact, throughout his playing career, Ashburn, who lived in his hometown of Tilden during the offseason, officiated high school basketball games throughout the Nebraska area to stay in good playing condition. Then, starting in 1963, Ashburn became a radio and TV color commentator for the Phillies, his original big league team. Now, check this out, because this is awesome. When calling late innings, Ashburn would occasionally ask on air if the staff of Celebrity's Pizza, a nearby pizzeria in South Philadelphia, was listening to the radio. Pizza would then arrive to the radio booth 15 to 20 minutes later. The Phillies requested that Ashburn discontinue the practice since Celebrity's was not a Phillies sponsor and it was considered free advertising. However, Ashburn was allowed to make on-air birthday and anniversary wishes during Phillies games. So to circumvent this rule, he started to say, "I'd like to send out a special birthday wish to the Celebrity's twins, plain and pepperoni." Outstanding. But Richie Putt-Putt Ashburn went into the record books 78 years ago today. Time now for the injury report, brought to you by Common Spirit Health. Hospitals, clinics, and caregivers, human kindness lives here. For the Brew Crew, I can tell you that they placed left-handed pitcher D.L. Hall on the 15-day with the left pectoral strain and recalled lefty Brian Fitzpatrick from the Nashville Sounds. Right-hander Brandon Woodruff is on the 15-day with right shoulder inflammation, and right-hander Logan Henderson is down for at least 3 weeks with a lower back strain. And outfielder Brandon Lockridge is close to a return as he recovers from that nasty deep knee laceration he suffered back on May 8th. For the Rock Show, I can tell you that relievers Jimmy Hergett and Victor Vodnik are both scheduled to throw a 25-pitch live session tomorrow, then head out to Spokane to make at least one rehab appearance for the AAA Albuquerque Isotopes. All right, time for a break, but when we get back, the star of the show, Jack Corrigan, will sit down with Rockies manager Warren Schaefer. That's next as Rockies on Deck rolls on from Coors Field on the KOA Rockies Radio Network.
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0: offense went about their business in Anaheim at sea level was pretty impressive.
1: Yeah, thanks, Jack. I thought the same thing. Yeah, I thought they got after it. You know, early work out there hitting. BP, I mean, they see shapes in the cage, so they were ready to play and had a good plan of attack against those guys.
0: And that's really the process, isn't it, Warren? I mean, there is something to be said about see the ball and hit the ball, but the reality of baseball in these days, if you don't go up there with a plan, you're going to be in trouble.
1: Yeah, see ball, hit ball. I mean, that sounds nice and sounds easy, and that's easy for coaches to say, for sure. But when you're facing guys like we faced in Anaheim with like Soriano and Urena and Grayson Rodriguez, they each have different things that they do with the baseball, and seeing the ball, hitting the ball, I mean, if you're doing that, it's going to be running away from what you want to do. You have to have some sort of a plan of attack and then execute it.
0: And speaking of plans of attack, that's certainly the case with Ryan Feltner, at least based on that first appearance coming off the injured list. I mean, found what worked and went after it.
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22: Hey there, I'm Jason Alexander, and this is my dear friend, Peter Tilden.
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23: 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How about that?
22: 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No, really?
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32: Starting lineups for Game 1, Pat Murphy's Brewers set out to do their damage in this order. Christian Yelich, the veteran, leads it off as the designated hitter. Young star Jackson Churio in left field, and another good young star, Bryce Terang, at second base. William Contreras will hit cleanup and do the catching. Jake Bowers, having his best year yet as a big leaguer, will play first base. Garrett Mitchell in center field. Sal Frelick in right. Luis Renjifo will bat eighth at third base. Batting ninth, playing shortstop, David Hamilton. And doing the pitching, right-hander Brandon Sproat. for Warren Schaefer and the Rockies. Jake McCarthy starts it off in center field. Tyler Freeman at first, at right in right field, and TJ Rumfield at first base. Hunter Goodman, the catcher, bats cleanup. Troy Johnston in left field. Willie Castro at third. Ezekiel Tovar will hit in the number seven spot as the shortstop. Sterling Thompson is the designated hitter, batting ninth, playing second base. Edward Julian on the mound for the Rockies, Ryan Feltner.
0: Boy, was it good to have Feltner back in his last appearance. His first start was on May 30th, or rather his first start since April 22nd, when he got activated after having some ulnar nerve issues against San Francisco. It was simply one of the best starts of his career. Six innings, no earned runs, just four hits, did not walk anybody, and punched out two. He did that. Six innings on just 63 pitches. He was really feeling himself. The 29-year-old of the Ohio State University. Four-seamer, sinker, slider, curveball, sweeper, and a changeup. That's his arsenal overall. He's 2-1 with a 4.85 ERA. If he can get to those off-speed pitches in the zone and make the hitters hit those pitches, that's where he's been having a lot of success this year. Hitters batting 193 against all of his off-speeds, the slider, the changeup, the sweeper, all of those pitches. On the flip side, Brandon Sproat, who's 1-4 with a 6.24 ERA. The 25-year-old was teammates with Sterling Thompson at the University of Florida. He was in the big Freddie Peralta trade this offseason. The Mets sent their top two prospects. Sproat was number one. Jet Williams was number two. Both of them traded from the Mets to the Brewers, and Sproat immediately into their rotation. It's been a struggle a little bit of late. Last time out, went 4 1/3 against Houston, gave up five earned runs. In each of his last four games, he's at least allowed three earned runs, and the deepest he's gone in a game is just 5 1/3. So he's really looking to get back on track. He throws a sinker that is at 96 on average. He does have the ability to run it up and touch triple digits. A cutter, which is new this year, a four-seamer, a curveball, a sweeper, and a changeup. It's going to be his 10th start of the year, his 12th appearance. He's an exciting young prospect who is struggling to really find his place at the major league level in what is his rookie year, but it should be exciting to watch him pitch tonight.
32: Yeah, we all hope he starts to find it beginning tomorrow. Yes. Beginning tomorrow. Umpires for the series, they'll set up this way for game one. Rob Drake calling the balls and strikes. Stu Shearwater at first base, Junior Valentine at second, and the crew chief Jordan Baker, the umpire, at third. It's City Connect night for the Rockies with their Colorado sunset-inspired uniform colors. They won their first game wearing the City Connect uniforms here in 26 last Friday against the Giants, and that wonderful comeback for the Rockies, and they'll look to build on that in this game against the Brewers. They face a team as good as any in baseball. In fact, in terms of records in the National League, only the Braves and the Dodgers are better than Milwaukee. They just keep cranking it out with their aggressive, all the things necessary to be successful style. They won't hit many home runs. Doesn't mean they don't hit home runs, but they can beat you in a lot of ways, and it'll be a challenge throughout this weekend and when the Rockies go to Milwaukee and play the Brewers later in the season. It's just, except when they're playing your team, they're a fun team to watch, that's for sure. As I said, the Rockies wearing their City Connect uniforms with the shirts that feature a variety of pastel colors, sky blue and orange and pink and purple, with the sky blue or powder blue hats as well, and the CO, or the one of the multiple logos that the Rockies have, the one with the rising sun baseball over the mountains on the front of these caps. Just a really fun uniform for the Rockies. The Brewers tonight are in their blue and gold or blue and deep yellow jerseys tonight. The navy blue with the yellowish gold letters and numbers, and the hat is also two-tone with maybe the most interesting and one of the real great and certainly unique logos, the ball in the glove that's spelling out, if you will, MB for Milwaukee Brewers. It's just a great logo. I love seeing that Brewers logo. 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There's only one. Veteran Christian Yelich, the man who is the guy for this team, leading it off. He's the designated hitter, and Feltner opens with a strike. In his 14th year now, Christian Yelich, 289 hitter, four homers, 20 runs batted in. Very upright stance from the left side for Yelich, and he just got hit with a pitch, a slider that came too far in. And he'll be an opening base runner for Milwaukee. They are certainly a team. Everybody runs. Everybody bunts. They will put constant pressure on you. And those extra opportunities, walks, errors, hit batsmen, they want to take advantage of that. Jackson Churio, right-handed hitting left fielder, takes a strike from Ryan Feltner. Yelich over there at first, 4-for-4 in stolen bases. Feltner holding the pose to freeze Yelich a little bit. Chopper towards third, charging is Castro. Sidearm throw and good stretch by T.J. Rumfield to grab it. They get Churio, who does advance Yelich to second base. Got started at 6:43 Mountain Daylight Time, 87 degrees at first pitch. 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They'll provide peace of mind to you should storms damage your home. Bryce Terang, left-handed hitting second baseman, swings through a changeup for a strike. Terang, like Ezekiel Tovar, was named to the All-World Baseball Classic team for his great work playing second for Team USA. He'll bounce it towards second, and it'll be a tough play, and Feltner got there in time as Julian flipped it out of his glove. Rumfield wasn't going to get back. Good job by Ryan Feltner just to keep on coming to get the out.
0: It's both guys, Feltner and Julian here, because it's a great glove flip, and that was his only option. If he goes to the hands here, probably not going to get there in time. And almost got Rumfield. He had to slide out of the way.
32: But everybody coordinated it well, so it's the second out, with Yelich moving to third, and William Contreras, the 28-year-old catcher, younger brother of Wilson Contreras, now with the Red Sox after a long stretch with the Cubs, reaching for a changeup. He pops it up, foul ground, and grabbed by Hunter Goodman. So after the hit batsman, three solid defensive plays takes care of Milwaukee. No score. Rockies coming to bat. on the KOA Rockies Radio Network.
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32: Bottom of the first inning on a delightful Friday evening here at the corner of 20th and Blake. Rockies and Milwaukee Brewers scoreless as Jake McCarthy leads off the bottom of the first and pulls a pitch in and out of the Rockies dugout foul. McCarthy, good road trip, couple doubles, a homer, a pair of RBIs, hitting 284 on the year. Four homers, 26 runs batted in, a team-leading 10 stolen bases. And Sproat looked like he caught a spike or something. He missed badly on his pitch, got by Contreras to the backstop. 1-1 on the left-handed hitting center fielder. Jake will hit it into left center field. It's a long run for Churio. He cuts it off. McCarthy digging for two. He's in there standing. Jake McCarthy makes it 11 doubles on the year. This time he didn't have to make it a hustle double. Knew it was going to get there all the way.
0: Yeah, well, typically it's just, you know, at somebody and he just makes it into a double. Once it's in the gap, good luck. Now you're just trying to prevent him from getting to third.
32: The Rockies trying to attack a young pitcher quickly. Man in scoring position for Tyler Freeman. Kerrang trying to keep McCarthy close. Now he backs up the second baseman. Freeman fouls it into the glove of the catcher. And Contreras snagged it for strike one. Tyler hitting a 277. It is third homer of the year in Anaheim. There goes McCarthy. Got a huge jump. There won't even be a throw. Jake gets his 11th stolen base on a pitch that was low. A ball and a strike now on Freeman. And the Rockies with a man 90 feet closer to the game's first run. Renjifo is up a little bit, so McCarthy has a short lead now at third. 1-1 to Freeman is fouled to the backstop. This first inning presented by Treetop. From the batter's box to the lunch box, nothing crushes hunger like Treetop applesauce, the official applesauce of the Colorado Rockies. Sproat's 1-2 is down, and that will even the count. Freeman hitting over 300 with runners in scoring position. 14 of his 17 RBIs that way. 2-2 is bounced to second. Turang has to back up. His only play is to first. Freeman is out, but Jake McCarthy scores, and the Rockies take a 1-0 lead.
0: Well, the Brewers are getting a taste of their own medicine. This is how they score a ton of runs all the time. Just productive at bats, passing baton. You get a double, you steal third base. You're down in a two-strike count. You get jammed, but you stay in the middle of the field and get an RBI.
32: It'll bring T.J. Rumfield to the plate. Rockies left-handed hitting first baseman. And he'll take a strike from Sproat. TJ losing that home run and the RBI and the hit when they took his dome run the other night and changed it into a four-base error, which is outrageous. Pitch a strike. It's 0-2 on Rumfield. So it's 7 homers and 29 RBIs right now and a 281 batting average. First-year player out of Texas, having a great start. National League Rookie of the Month for May. Pitch is high and away from Sproat. Imagine beyond just the process of learning how to be a big leaguer. 1-2 pitch, swing and a miss. Got him with a good curveball. Sproat gets the strikeout for his first strikeout. You're trying to find your way as a pitcher. And, oh, by the way, they traded one of the best pitchers in the game for a package of players, and I'm the pitcher in the package.
0: Well, and when you're the number one prospect, obviously that's where your eyes go. And Jet Williams is going to carry some of that pressure as well. But it's a good organization to get put into if you want to have future success in this league, is they really develop their players well.
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32: Rockies with a 1-0 lead. Left-handed hitting first baseman Jake Bowers is going to lead things off against Ryan Feltner, who hit a man, Christian Yelich, to start the game, but then got two ground outs and a foul out. Misses with a fastball to Bowers. Jake sitting 269, 10 homers, 36 RBIs. His career high in homers is 12. Been terrific this year. Pitch swing and a miss. It's been kind of a search to find a first baseman for a while with the Brewers. They've gone through a variety of guys. Breaking ball swing and a miss. Good off-speed pitch again. 1-2. Really, since Prince Fielder departed Milwaukee, they've gone through a lot of guys. 1-2. Missed outside. Two balls, two strikes. And Bowers, a well-traveled guy, has been with the Brewers a couple of years now. Feltner's 2-2. He is fouled off to the left. When your claim to fame sometimes is that you've been traded for a lot of good players or part of a package for a lot of good players, it's nice to know, but you'd like to create your own storyline, and Bowers is doing that. He's going to have a base hit. He's going to have extra bases. McCarthy able to cut it off, but Bowers into second, much like McCarthy did in the bottom of the first inning. a leadoff double here in the second for Milwaukee. For Jake Bowers, that's his 11th two-base hit. Now another left-handed batter, Garrett Mitchell, center fielder. He'll take a pitch down and in, hitting 234. A terrific college player at UCLA and a number one pick for the Brewers, but last couple of years really been waylaid by some tough injuries. He swings and sends it out of play to the left. One ball and one strike. It was a broken hand in 24. It was an oblique and then a shoulder problem last year that eventually needed surgery. But healthy now, playing out there in center for this Brewers team. Good pitch, a changeup dropped in for a strike. 1-2 on Mitchell. They've loaded up with left-handed batters tonight against Freeland. Ryan misses down and in, 2-2. Yelich, Terang, Bowers, Mitchell, Frelick, who's on deck, Hamilton, the shortstop, and then Renjifo is a switch hitter. Pitch and just a bit inside, full count, good take there by Mitchell. Leadoff double for Jake Bowers. Garrett Mitchell with a full count. Beltner's pitch is rolled to second. Handled by Edward Julian. He'll throw out Mitchell, but he does move that runner 90 feet closer. One out here in the second as we pause for station identification on the KOA Rockies Radio Network.
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32: Rockies bring the infield in, the speedy Sal Frelick, a terrific bunter. And just a tough guy to get out when he's putting the ball in play. Looks at a pitch on the plate low for a ball. Boston area kid, played at Boston College. Terrific defender in the outfield. 1-0 pitch. Swing and a miss. Curveball that time by Feltner. Rumfield, Julian, Tovar, and Castro first to third, all up close. Outfield shaded the opposite way to the left. 1-1 pitch on the plate, but low. 2-1. Roy Johnston in left, Jake McCarthy in center, and Tyler Freeman in right. Beltner fires, and Frelick drives it to right. Fortunately, just foul. That left in a hurry. He never left home plate. He knew it wasn't going to stay fair. 2-2.
2: That's how you can typically tell. Look at the hitter. What is he doing? He crushed that, though.
32: 2-2 pitch. Bounced outside of first, foul.
2: Typically, as a hitter, you know, you can feel how the ball came off your bat, how much spin was on it, and obviously you have that look right down the line.
32: Tough team to strike out. Especially in these kinds of situations, Beltner would love one. And just fouled again by Frelick. Less than 8 strikeouts per game as a team for the Brewers. That's a very solid number. Another 2-2. And it's low, ball three. They'll grind on you. Ryan knows that. He's trying not to give in, but make that good pitch to help himself. 3-2 is outside, and the Rockies are going to challenge.
3: Catcher, I mean.
32: Hunter Goodman with the challenge. And it is just low. About an inch low, according to the ABS. So the Rockies lose one of their two ABS challenges. And there are now men at first and third with one out. Switch hitting Luis Renjifo, the hitter. Former Angel. Can play all over the infield. Can play some outfield, too, if needed. And he takes outside ball one. Hitting just 204 on the year. No homers, but he has knocked in 16. Pitch runner from first going. Frelick will have to come back as the pitch is pulled foul down the right side. 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At Chevron, we're committed to safely delivering affordable, reliable, ever cleaner energy that enables human progress and powers Colorado forward. That's energy in progress. One ball, one strike, the count on Renjifo. First and third, Rockies leading 1-0. Frelick goes again, throw goes out that way, and safe at second. And Bowers started home, but thought better of it, so he stays at third. Frelick gets his fifth stolen base in seven tries. What Warren Schaefer likes so much about this team, except when he has to face them, they are just relentless in pressuring the other side. 2-1 pitch, and that's ball three. And you can see Ryan Feltner, Chafe likes to say, when he's aggressive, I like it. But he's sitting there trying to find those spots, and he's getting behind in counts. 3-1. Bounce towards first. It will go foul. It hit on the stripe about 85 feet up from home plate, but then spun foul. It's a full count. They come in averaging 5 runs a game. 3-2 is tapped to Feltner. His only play is going to be to first, as he had to come off the mound to field it. Renjifo is out, but Bowers scores to tie the game at 1.
2: Well, you ask how a team that has hit the least amount of home runs in Major League Baseball this year, how do they score as one of the better scoring teams in the league? It's because of situations like these. 2 strikes, you get the ball in play, run scores. You think of Sal Frelick's at bat, where he was down on the count early, spoiled some pitches, and was able to take some pretty good off-speed pitches from Feltner that just missed, and then eventually they're able to push one across. This is a relentless lineup that sees a lot of pitches, and it's not a fun time out there on the mound to try to face them, because they just spoil all your best pitches, it feels like.
32: Ryan Feltner, a little bit fatigued, if you will. It's as much emotionally as it is physically, again, as you're working through all of this. And Hunter Goodman went out to let him catch his breath. He gets the number 9 hitter right now, another left-handed batter in David Hamilton. Hitting 231 on the year, couple homers, 10 RBIs, and Feltner delivers a strike with a slider. Each side with a run on one hit at this point, with a man at third and two outs in the second. Oh, one pitch. That's down and in. And Ryan in the 6 innings against the Giants threw 63 pitches. Tonight he's at 35, not yet out of the second. There's another pitch that looked pretty good, but apparently a little low, thought Rob Drake, so it's 2-1.
2: Well, he also only needed 7 pitches to get out of the first inning, so this next pitch will be number 30 here of the second frame.
32: He delivers, and it's bounced foul up the first base side. First base coach Spencer Allen said, I think I'm going to grab. No, I'm not. And that was a good decision on Spencer's part. 2-2. Hamilton out of the University of Texas. From San Marcos, Texas, takes a pitch outside. It's ball 3. Feltner disengaged, and they hadn't reset the pitch clock. Now they do. A warm night, one of the warmest opening pitch temperatures. 3-2 is high, ball 4. And the pressure continues as the lineup flips for Christian Yelich.
2: You said something about that last mound visit, is it might just be mentally mental fatigue more than it is physical. And now Malone Leishman is going to go have a conversation with him. And it's frustrating as a pitcher when you feel like you're executing pitches and they're fouling them off. And now recently, the last few batters, he's nibbling a little bit more and losing some batters. It's frustrating as a pitcher, and that's what this Brewers lineup does to you.
32: Malone talking with Feltner, with Tovar and Rumfield and Goodman out on the mound as well. Now the conference breaks up and everybody will return to their position. One final already in baseball. What a day for Matt Chapman and Willie Adames. They combined for 4 homers and 12 RBIs. The Giants beat the Cubs 18-3. First pitch, runner goes, and Hamilton has his 14th stolen base, and the pitch missed for a ball to Yelich. Christian hit by a pitch in his first plate appearance.
2: Blas Castaño having to warm up in the Rockies bullpen right now.
32: The 1-0, and it missed again, 2-0. He's not walked more than 3 in any of his starts this year. But fighting the control right now. There's a strike into Yelich. Now in his 14th year as a big leaguer. Certainly right up near the top on the list of Brewer great swing and a miss. Count levels at 2-2. Came in a trade from Miami, a trade the Marlins have regretted and the Brewers have loved. Pitch swing and a miss. He got him with a changeup. It was a struggling second inning, but Feltner allows just one run. We're tied at one on the KOA Rockies Radio Network.
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32: 1-1 game, bottom of the second inning here at Coors Field. Willie Castro will lead it off against Brandon Sproat. Sproat gave up a leadoff double to Jake McCarthy. Jake stole third and scored on a ground out by Tyler Freeman. Ball one to Willie. Switch hitter batting left-handed. Sproat's pitch is swung on and fouled back. Castro had just one hit, but walked 4 times in the games in Anaheim, and the one hit was a big one, a 3-run homer. Swings and misses at a changeup. That's supposed to be one of Sproat's better pitches. He just hasn't used it very much.
2: Well, when he was traded for, it was listed as the best changeup in the organization by Baseball America, and he's just really gone away from it. That was the pitch that he used a ton when he was drafted.
32: He's ahead in the count 1-2, the pitch to Castro, and Willie will hit a one-hopper to Terang. We'll get it over to first, one down.
2: He only uses that changeup 6% of the time now. He relies on his 3 fastballs, the cutter, the sinker, and the four-seamer. He combines to throw those 75% of the time. So it's a lot of velocity.
32: Ezekiel Tovar had the night off Wednesday, now back in there, hitting 212 on the year. He'll take a fastball for a strike. 4 homers, 21 RBIs for the Rockies shortstop. Sproat's pitch is fouled. It's 0-2. Center fielder Mitchell is well to the right of second base out there in center, and the left fielder Churio is way off the line and left. Sproat ahead in the count. The 0-2 is down. Tough news for the Yankees, losing their great slugger Aaron Judge for at least a month with a rib fracture. Tovar swings and sends it foul down the right side. And a month might be a optimistic hope that he will be back by then. You never know with torso injuries for hitters. Pitch down, 2-2. Yankees come into action tonight a half game behind Tampa Bay in the American League East. 2-2, hit pretty well to center field on the run. Mitchell still on the run, won't get there.

0: to peanuts, popcorn, sunflower seeds, and great for breakfast, lunch, dinner, and every snack in between. So when hunger strikes, do what the Rockies do. Crush it with Treetop Applesauce, the official applesauce of the Colorado Rockies.
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2: Game two of the series will feature the flame-throwing Jacob Mizorowski for the Brewers. Mizorowski in 71 innings has 108 strikeouts. He will be a challenge. Rockies have yet to announce who will start the game. We can tell you that we'll start things off with Jesse Thomas and Rockies All Access at 6 o'clock, then the on-deck show at 6:30, first pitch at 7:10. Our thanks to Doug Niemeyer at Master Control and our executive producer, Jesse Thomas, with us here at the ballpark. For Zach Goodman, Jack Corrigan saying thanks to all of you for listening. Hope you'll join us tomorrow. Men, get your checkups. Do it regularly. Take it from me, a two-time cancer survivor. It's all about being proactive, being knowledgeable about your health. Come on, join us in the fight to beat prostate cancer. Final score tonight in 10 innings, Milwaukee 9 and the Rockies 7. Have a good night, everybody.
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0: 10:30, improper jury instruction is the reason the Colorado Court of Appeals is reversing the criminally negligent homicide convictions of the two paramedics in the death of Elijah McClain. KOA legal analyst Scott Robinson says the jury should have considered the standard of care of a competent medical professional.
1: If anything, you can lay some of the error at the prosecution's feet for objecting to an instruction they should not have, particularly since the jury sent out a note asking for a clarification of the standard of care specifically.
0: And Robinson says both sides can ask the Supreme Court to look into the case. Broncos linebacker Jonathan Cooper is facing charges after he and his girlfriend were arrested late last night in Parker. Cooper was booked in Douglas County Jail on suspicion of criminal mischief with a domestic violence enhancer. Cooper made an initial court appearance this morning and has another hearing scheduled on Monday. He was released on a personal recognizance bond. Your next update, 11 o'clock. I'm Gordon Scott on KOA.
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8: Welcome back to the Broncos Country Tonight, post-Rockies edition. Benjamin Albright, Nick Ferguson here with you. We were talking about Jarrett Stidham. You talked about the possibility of moving on from him, keeping Sam Ehlinger, but you brought up the question about whether or not they get him to take a pay cut. I mean, potentially. I mean, that's, you know, you look at that money, I don't think much of it's guaranteed. I have to go back and look, but I think $2 million. But yeah, I mean, potentially take a pay cut. But, you know, end of the day, if Ehlinger's close, you know, if you have this quarterback competition between the two of them, which I think right now is great anyway, with both being out, it gives you a better look at both of them. And Ehlinger's the better quarterback or close anyway. Why not just keep him and move on?
22: Well, once again, because there are people inside the building who still like Stidham. They like the fact that he is a veteran. They like his skill set. And Stidham has shown that he has a master for understanding the Broncos offense under Sean Payton, because he's been here for a while. So with all that being said, that adds a certain value, or put a certain value on him. Now, when we talk about dollars and cents, obviously Sam Ehlinger will be a cheaper option, or more, better yet, a more cost-effective option. And the way that the league is now, man, you're going to need three quarterbacks, right, just to have on your roster.
8: I do want to talk about this other situation that's hanging over our heads here. Jonathan Cooper was arrested last night, held on two counts of domestic violence and one count of criminal mischief. So some pretty explosive news there. I don't know if you wanted to get into that one. I did before we got too much into the Jarrett Stidham side.
22: That's more of allegations on the domestic violence approach to it. Is that what I'm hearing?
8: He was arrested last night about 11 p.m. And it's unclear what led to the actual arrest, but he was booked into a detention facility there at, was it 2:38 a.m.? He went before a judge, you know, this morning. And yeah, it looks like as it sits right now, it looks like it is two counts of domestic violence and one count of criminal mischief.
22: Well, with a lot of those situations, you know, I don't want to cast aspersions on anyone and just start to prejudge people. I've had a chance to get to know Jonathan Cooper as a man and as a player. So I'll say this. We've seen situations like this happen before with other players, and it's been somewhat of a misunderstanding or an overreaction. And any time that there's a man and a woman that has somewhat of a verbal altercation and police hear about it, or the neighbors hear about it and the police come out, usually someone's going to jail, and usually it's the man in most of those situations. We've seen that happen with Jerry Jeudy in the past. It happened with a former teammate of mine when I played here. So for me, I want to let the process take place. And I just say, you know, I saw Jonathan Cooper yesterday. Right. And obviously he was really optimistic about the upcoming season and the addition of Jalen Waddle. So I'll let this legal process play itself out. But obviously this is something that you never want to hear with concern to anyone, any player at that.
8: Yeah, I just thought it'd be remiss if we didn't talk about it. So at least it's out there, and we'll get Jonathan Cooper get a chance. It's interesting because John Cooper,
0: who was a late-round draft pick, was brought in to be the stabilizing presence for Baron Browning. Browning was known as kind of a wild child at Ohio State, where John Cooper was known as the good guy. You never have to worry about. And so this is certainly interesting and something that that we'll keep you updated here on KOA. There was a couple of things out of the Stidham conversation that we talked about there, and you wanted to get to something else during the break. You wanted to get to I can't remember now. We're talking during the break. There was something you wanted to get to now, and I'm like, Shadour Money.
22: Shadour Sanders. And we all, bear witness to what took place last season during the pre-draft process and during the draft process of Shadour Sanders. But it seems like he got the better of that deal, because even though he wasn't drafted as high as he was once projected before the start of the season back in, 2023. He's made a significant amount of money for himself through the NFLPA and jersey sales and trading cards deals, I think to the tune of like $17 million. And that's a new record, because I think Tom Brady was able to get to maybe a $9.5 million mark. So the mark that Shadour Sanders has set for himself and everyone else, I don't think that number is going to be eclipsed. And just think about it. I mean, we're talking about a polarizing figure who's the son of another polarizing figure in Deion Sanders to make, I guess, naysayers eat their words, because $17 million, that's nothing to bat an eye at.
0: Yeah, and one of the things about Shadour, however you feel about him, his NIL money, he was regularly paying for his teammates, walk-ons, people like that. He was regularly using that money to pay for things for those guys, getting furniture for walk-ons or non-scholarship athletes, doing stuff like that. Those stories really don't get published very much. You see the chains on TV, you see the wristwatch and that stuff, but you don't see the other half of that, where Shadour was coming out of pocket to take care of his guys. I think as far as that kind of stuff goes, you're gonna see this NIL stuff has changed a lot, and I don't know when they're going to get it. We'll find the balance, find the settling point and all that. Nick Saban's on TV talking about regulating it all, which is, rich coming from Nick. But you got to go at the next meeting of the Knicks. You got to talk to your boy Saban, man. NIL is a good thing inherently, but the problem is it's the Wild West right now, because it's unlimited spending. And I get that does allow players to find their market value, but at the same time, it also allows wealthy schools that have prepared for this to scam the system. Look at what Texas Tech is doing right now, and Cody Campbell's doing right. They're buying football teams. Indiana bought themselves a championship. It was a feel-good story with Kirk Cignetti, but the reality is they bought a championship. And so that's one of those things where, in the end, we're going to have to figure this out in a way that's equitable for everybody. In the meantime, I mean, if you've got this kind of NIL money, look at what Gronk did when he came in the league, right? Gronk took a $50,000 advance from, I think it was Rosenhaus, a media advance, a marketing advance, whatever. And he just lived off that money and then paid it back, and he kept his other money stocked away. This is going to allow guys to have better financial freedom post-career with this NIL money. They're going to have generational wealth early on, and they're going to be able to have money to be able to do things later. We're not going to look at as many athletes, I think. We're not going to see as many athletes sitting there broke at 2 years after their career because they didn't have a budget.
22: Well, Ben, I would say that is not the case, because like the notorious B.I.G. said, more money, more problems. Because the idea is, the more money you have, for most people, the more money you're able to spend. And in our society, and even in grade school and even college, they don't really teach you how to save money adequately. Like, we know how to spend it. So we're still going to have guys going broke, even with the NIL. What we're also going to see is a lot of guys, and we've seen it thus far, opting to stay into college football, because they're thinking, okay, well, I can make as much money playing the collegiate football that I would make as a rookie in the NFL in my first year. And that's including guys who are drafted in the top five, the top 10. So we're going to see guys fighting. And we've seen that over the past couple of years, fighting to stay in college. The kid from Ole Miss, I draw a blank on his name right now, he fought to stay in the college because he realized.
0: Chambliss?
22: Yes.
0: Yep.
22: He realized that, hey, his draft status would be boosted the following year if he were to stay in college. But also, he's getting paid like he is a first-round draft pick. So we're going to see more of that. But you do bring up a very, very valid point. How is it that college football is going to figure this out? Because we still are living in the world of the haves and have-nots. And how do we kind of tell guys, no, you know, that's too much money for you? Now, I'm thinking, you let me know what you think about this. You say, okay, well, just like the NFL has a salary cap.
0: Mm-hmm.
22: You cap everyone across the board, even, you know, the female sport, so you don't have to worry about Title IX.
0: Mm-hmm.
22: Your sport is making or can use only this amount of money. After you out of that amount of money, then guess what? Then whatever player you wanted to get from Ole Miss, who was a wide receiver, you can't do that because it goes against the salary cap.
0: Yeah, I think there's ways to do this. An English soccer-style relegation system where there's four tiers of college football and it's based on your spending floor and a salary cap,
22: mm-hmm.
0: I think that's, to me, that's about the only way that this thing makes sense to me. I've gone back and forth. That's about the only way that makes sense. You had tier one where it's, you know, X amount of dollars to unlimited dollars or whatever you put the cap at ceiling, and then the next tier below that would be, you know, you can spend up to $5 million on your roster, and the next tier is up to $1 million, so 1 to 5 is a tier, and then 0 to 1, you know, that kind of stuff. Instead of FBS, FCS, D1, D2, you're going to have like money tiers.
22: Okay, but how do you do that from a conference standpoint? Because there are certain teams in certain conferences that have more money.
0: You get rid of them. You get rid of the conferences. It becomes the English soccer style where you have Premier League, Championship League, EFL 1, EFL 2. It's the haves, the super money league, the mid money league, the low money league, the no money league. And
22: okay, so what that means is that now you have the Big Ten and SEC dominating that because that's where most of the money is. So when it comes to ranking in college football and, you know, college football playoffs in the championship, you're not going to have anything but SEC and Big Ten teams.
0: Maybe. I mean, you're going to have, there's a Big 12 team or two that'll be in there. There's you know, I mean, there a couple of former PAC teams. I mean, USC will be in there, that kind of stuff. You're going to have teams that'll be in there. You just have to find, you get a roster of the 100 teams that are spending X amount of dollars minimum on their roster. And that's who's in that division. That's what division you're in. And each sport has its own division. So you can spend whatever, you know, however that works. Now, Title IX, you have to spend equal on men and women, but, you know, you can figure that out. That's the only way I can see that. And I'm doing it in broad strokes here, but that's the only way I can see that working. And then there's a relegation system. The bottom, you know, 10 teams that, or, you know, finish below 500, they get dropped down and you're only allowed to spend a certain amount the next year. And you have to figure it out. Meanwhile, the top 10 teams from, you know, get a chance to move up. So there's excitement in all the leagues about the chance to move up. You know, you're going to have some schools that are never going to spend any money, like Army, Navy, that'll be in that bottom division forever. But, you know, there's opportunity in each of these. And you may not be in the top tier championship league, but you could still win a championship in your tier and move up the next year.
22: All right. Because that's what I was going to toss out there. Because if you say you remove the conferences and you put it on based on how much money each team has brought in historically over the years, and you break them down into that Premier League type of tier, and you have to win your championship. So for me, this could be more money for college football, because instead of having 16 teams fight for one championship, you break them down into categories and you have a championship that you can throw on television for like 3 to 4 different groups.
0: I agree. I also think like this. I also think you do 5 regions, right? North, Northwest, Northeast, Southwest, Southeast, and Central, right? So you got 5 divisions in each tier, right? The winner of each of those regions, right? That's your new conference. The winner of each of those gets an automatic promotion. And then you have your tournament with a 16 team, and the winner of that tournament gets up. So 6 teams move up, 6 teams move down every year. And there's excitement in all of it because everybody's got a chance to move up and down.
22: I like that idea because it's going to force it increases the level of competition, but it still increases the level of competition for players. And I think it could also put coaches into a point where now you're looking to poach players. I mean, hell, you know what? They're poaching players already,
0: mm-hmm.
22: right? But it would increase the concept of poaching more because teams are trying to move up now.
0: Well, I would say you can't poach. If you're going to poach and you're going to move up a division, you got to sit out a year. If you're going to stay in the same division, you can, you know, like that kind of stuff. Or you're going to go down.
22: So if you can stay in the same division.
0: You can go down and play right away.
22: Right.
0: Stay in the same division or go up, you got to sit out a year.
22: So, okay, can you poach players from a higher division?
0: Yeah, and they can, if you from a higher division can come down, yes, and play right away. But going down, up, going from a lower division going up, so you can't steal from Wyoming all the time. You can't use a farm school.
22: Yeah.
0: They got to sit out a year. Or if it's going, you know, parallel.
22: Oh,
0: if you're
22: so if a lower team looks to steal.
0: If Wyoming was to steal from USC, it's fine. But USC can't steal from Wyoming, if you get my, you know, okay, they so, have to so, pick on Wyoming. Right, get the idea.
22: So there'll be some regulations. So you don't drain the lower pool.
0: Right. So you don't drain the lower pools. Like if you want to come up, they got to sit out a year. You can only get one transfer. You know, to the old rules, you only get one transfer. Now they can still do it for the money and all that if they want. But, you know, there's a way to do that to keep these some of these lower schools right now that are just being used as a farm club. There's ways to put an end to that practice.
22: This is why the conversation should take place because we're talking about, you know, college football, NIL, poaching players. Some people are like, well, the conversation or the ideas seem so massive that they don't even want to sit in a room because they're like, well, there's no given resolution to it. So why even bother taking the time to try to figure something out? Because we're going to continue to bump our head against the wall.
0: To me, it's not that difficult. You just need to sit down and hash it out. And I think that's the problem. If you use a relegation style system, it keeps the excitement going. It also keeps the excitement going in the second half of the season for teams that are under 500, right? You still got opportunities here.
22: To move up.
0: Yeah, you still got to not go down. You still got opportunities. You know, you got to save yourself from you know, getting flushed in the we're not allowed to spend money, you know, bracket. So there's all kinds of stuff going on there. We got about 2 minutes left in this segment. A couple of quick things, notes I want to get to. The Chicago Bears yesterday met and voted to advance their stadium development project in Hammond, Indiana. We are just one phase away from the Indiana Bears with regard to that. It's like 2.5 hours away from their current facility. Now, Chicago's trying, the Bears people are trying to spin it as Chicagoland, making it like a regional deal, even though it's well outside of Chicago.
22: Chicagoland?
0: They're trying to sell this thing. It will bring Chicagoland together just because they're trying to save money on building there in Chicago, Illinois.
22: And it's 2 hours away.
0: It's like 2 hours away from Chicago. Hammond, it's like 2 hour drive from Chicago.
22: Dude, you know what that traffic's going to look like?
0: Oh, it's insane. It's going to be insane. This is a terrible idea and a litany of terrible ideas. And we'll see, if it ends up panning out. But, it's an hour and a half drive from their current facility. Just to put that in perspective.
22: Man, I mean, listen, I get the fact of Indiana, you know, saying, hey, they're going to do a better job of building a stadium for Chicago. I mean, it could be a great thing for the fans and Indiana, but can you still call them the Chicago Bears if they're in Indiana?
0: Well, that's what they're going to try and do is the Chicago. But how does Indiana have two football teams, you know, at that point in time? And it's just, yeah, the whole thing is weird to me. I think it's, I don't know. It's just because they were looking at Gary, Indiana, too. They're trying to get cheap with their stadium instead of just build the stadium, you know, there in Chicago the way they, you know, the way they should do it.
22: Well, Chicago has been known to have a lot of bureaucratic stuff you have to comb through based on their history of corruption. But listen, man, who knows? I mean, maybe the fans get a better stadium in Indiana. And if that is the end result, for me, hey, it's great, but they still have to figure out the traffic and all of that stuff, the litigious part of it. But hey, it will make conversations great as we kind of proceed through the process of figuring out where the stadium is actually going to be finalized and be placed. So that's going to be really interesting to figure out.
0: I'm just glad we don't have those kind of problems here in Broncos country as the Walton Panthers are, you know.
22: Could you imagine the Broncos in Wyoming?
0: Yeah, the Laramie Broncos, the Denver Land Broncos, yes, what they're trying to sell. They're putting in Hayes, Kansas or something, you know. It's absolutely ridiculous. Yeah, I'm glad we don't have those problems. I appreciate you guys being along for the ride here, Broncos country tonight. Have yourselves a good weekend. We'll talk at you later.
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11: KOA News Time, 11 o'clock. Broncos linebacker Jonathan Cooper is facing charges after he and his girlfriend were arrested late last night in Parker. Cooper was booked in Douglas County Jail on suspicion of criminal mischief with a domestic violence enhancer. KOA Broncos insider Benjamin Albright says the NFL will be looking into it.
16: After it's adjudicated by the courts, the league goes through to make sure there's no conduct policy situations that were violated.
11: Albright says the current collective bargaining agreement allows players to be on the field until the court process runs its course. A youth hockey coach has been arrested for child sex crimes.
19: The Douglas County Sheriff's Office says they arrested 40-year-old Rory Mushlin, a youth hockey coach and manager at South Suburban Sports Complex in Highlands Ranch. The Colorado Springs man is facing charges of sexual assault on a child by one in a position of trust, unlawful electronic sexual communication, and internet sexual exploitation of a child. Authorities have identified multiple underage victims and are working to ensure that all potential victims are identified. Chad Bauer, KOA.
11: And Denver's Welsher Golf Course is celebrating 100 years. Assistant Pro Angel Macias says the incredible feat is because of the people who have shaped the course for a century, including a world-renowned course architect.
26: All the way from Donald Ross, who was the architecture, but also the people that are coming here throughout the years. The employees that have worked here have watched their children grow up here, and then also all the players and people that make this golf course what it is.
11: And you might think a course steeped in history and designed by the famous architect would be private, but they are proud to be the only Donald Ross-designed course west of the Mississippi to be open to the public. The New York Knicks take a two-game lead in the NBA Finals as they squeak by the San Antonio Spurs 105-104 tonight. And extra innings at Coors Field with the Brewers, though, on top of the Rocks 9-7 after 10 innings. Your next update, 11:30. I'm Gordon Scott on KOA.
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0: from the City of Angels near the Pacific Ocean. Good morning, good evening, wherever you may be across the nation, around the world. I'm George Norrie, and this is Coast to Coast AM. Later tonight, those open lines. Here's what's happening. An air leak on board the International Space Station left astronauts sheltering in their lifeboats on Friday afternoon. Fearing an evacuation might be required, NASA and the Russian Space Agency have been struggling to seal microscopic structural cracks in a transfer tunnel leading to the Russian module since 2019. At its peak, the leak was venting more than 2 pounds of air per day. But in recent months, the astronauts thought they had the problem under control. However, in May, Russian cosmonauts who were unloading cargo from the Progress 95 spacecraft noticed a slow pressure drop in the module and discovered the leak had returned. So far, everything's okay. President Donald Trump said he would be willing to meet with Iran's Supreme Leader Khamenei if ongoing negotiations between Washington, D.C. and Tehran yield a deal. The U.S. Embassy in Jerusalem has issued an advisory warning U.S. citizens in the region to exercise increased caution, particularly in Israel, the West Bank, and Gaza. And President Trump said his red line for restarting the war with Iran would be if U.S. troops were killed in the Middle East. The Trump administration launched Operation Epic Fury against Iran on Feb 28th. Here's Tom Danheiser with more on today's activities. Hi, Tom.
1: Hey, George. Well, Iranian Foreign Minister Abbas Araghchi said no tangible progress has been made in negotiations to end the Middle East war. Araghchi said lines of communication with the U.S. are still open, but warned that any attack by Israel on the Lebanese capital of Beirut as part of its campaign would trigger a full-scale resumption of the U.S.-Iran conflict. Lebanon and Israel agreed to renew their ceasefire, but said it would be contingent on Iran-backed Hezbollah ceasing fire and on Hezbollah's operatives leaving part of southern Lebanon. Hezbollah on Thursday rejected the truce, which includes the creation of pilot security zones inside Lebanon where the Iranian-backed militant group would be banned. Meanwhile, U.S. President Donald Trump on Friday said Iranian leaders have not yet reached a deal with the U.S. to end the ongoing war because they're strong and proud, but ultimately they've got no choice except to reach an agreement. The president adding there are things they never thought they'd be doing, but they're going to have to do. They've got no choice, and it takes a little while. Secretary of State Marco Rubio said in order to protect our own forces, we don't just strike the drones, we strike the people who send the drones. These are completely defensive in nature, but they are happening in response to an Iranian action. If they don't shoot at those ships, we don't shoot, but we have to respond. And a new study from the Federal Reserve Bank of Boston finds that rising domestic oil production has fundamentally changed how higher crude prices ripple through the U.S. economy. The result is a country that remains vulnerable to energy inflation, but is far less likely to suffer the kind of employment damage that accompanied the oil crisis of the 1970s. George?
0: Thank you, Tom. That's our Tom Danheiser, who's been reporting on the war since it started on Feb 28th. Stocks crashed today as big technology companies melted down after a strong jobs report, raising expectations that the Federal Reserve will be forced to hike interest rates sooner rather than later. Beliefs about bad luck span cultures and centuries, often rooted in early associations with death, religion, or misfortune. Common superstitions believed to invite bad luck include breaking a mirror, 7 years bad luck, walking under a ladder, opening an umbrella indoors, having a black cat cross your path, spilling salt, and putting shoes on the table. What does it all mean? Let's check in with our expert on these things, Heidi Hollis. Heidi, what about this bad luck?
2: Hey there, George. You know, bad luck beliefs are like pattern recognition, I guess. It's kind of like realizing if you wore a certain pair of shoes every time you went out on a bad date, it couldn't be you, right, George? It's got to be those bad luck shoes. But I found that some superstitions began as like meaningful warnings. Like if you walked underneath a ladder, I mean, that is kind of dangerous, right? Opening an umbrella indoors, I mean, you might hurt somebody or break something. Some of them came from the religious and spiritual beliefs, like spilling salt used to be really, really expensive back in the day. And it became like this symbol of protection, purity. So like throwing it over your shoulder was somehow like got attributed to warding off evil. I don't know how that went together, but yeah. And then some superstitions are like tied to the soul, like looking in a mirror was thought to be this mysterious object that reflected not just your appearance, but your soul, right? So if you broke one, you must have been breaking off a part of your soul or a pattern that could have happened in your life. So 7 years, bad luck to you, you know? So superstitions, they like gave a sense of control. It's almost like creating a ritual. People could feel like they could prevent a disaster, death, accidents, illness, whatever it was. And the superstitions would spread because I think they were just kind of easy to remember. Even if the people didn't fully believe in them, it's like they would do it just in case, you know, just in case their Aunt Becky or whatever was right. And they don't want to be the one to blame that didn't follow through on the ritual. And honestly, it's like, people want to have that protective method, the warning signs or something, some kind of explanation for when things go bad. I just think that everybody kind of, we all do kind of have our own superstitions individually. And it's kind of like expressing our personal beliefs in some way, our way of storytelling.
0: It's great stuff. Thank you, Heidi. Scientists have issued a new blueprint for the day Earth receives a message from an alien civilization. The 8-point plan lays out how researchers should handle a potentially world-changing signal from deep space, laying it out like a playbook for humanity's most extraordinary moment. Scientists are instructed to treat any potential alien signal with extreme caution, verify it through multiple independent teams, and keep unconfirmed findings tightly controlled to avoid false alarms. If evidence of intelligent extraterrestrial life is confirmed, researchers must rapidly inform the public, the scientific community, the United Nations, while releasing the underlying data for scrutiny. The protocols also call for protecting the signal from interference, preserving all records in secure archives around the world, and creating a dedicated international team to help manage the fallout from the discovery. Researchers are warned not to send a reply to any alien civilization without first consulting the international community through the bodies such as the UN. The plan further acknowledges the dangers of the social media age, urging scientists to combat misinformation, respond quickly to rumors, and protect researchers who could find themselves at the center of one of the biggest stories in human history. And with the Trump administration releasing dozens of UFO files in recent weeks, the creators of the plan say they want to prevent the world from being thrown into chaos by a false alarm. And here's Kevin Randall with more on what's going on in the skies. Hi, Kevin.
3: Hi, George. One thing we have to remember, if we try to send a response, it's going to take years and years for it to get to that alien civilization, depending on how far away it is.
0: Good
3: which
0: point.
3: Is something that needs to be considered, too, I think. And as you mentioned, the Trump administration is about to, or President Trump is about to provide more information. And as we see more of these data dumps providing hidden files, I thought it would be interesting to outline what I'm expecting. This is based on my years of research, information gathered because other military officers shared with me information they wouldn't provide to civilian researchers, and other hints that I have found about UFOs. First, quite naturally, would be Roswell. I know, as do Don Schmidt and Tom Carey, that what fell at Roswell was not any sort of balloon array. We all interviewed General Arthur Exon, who was at Wright Field when the debris and bodies arrived, and that the consensus there at that time was they didn't know what they had. Clearly, it was not something from this planet. This was reinforced by Patrick Saunders, who, on the flyleaf of our first two books about Roswell, wrote the information was the truth, and he had never told anybody anything about it. That page said that records were changed, names were changed, serial numbers were altered, all in an attempt to cover up what had happened. And he signed his name. And I don't know why he would have done something like that if it wasn't true. And his son, Tim Saunders, confirmed for us that it was his signature on those books. And let's talk about Levelland in 1957. The Air Force claimed that only three people saw a craft. Don Kehoe of NICAP said it was 9, but Weir Clem, the county sheriff, said his office had received hundreds of calls about the UFO stalling cars and landing near the highways. Before the Air Force investigator arrived 2 or 3 days later, Clem said that he had seen a glowing red oval-shaped object. The next day, according to an interview conducted by Don Burlinson, the sheriff had his mechanic examine the vehicle. The implication there is that the sheriff's car was stalled by the UFO. Sheriff also said there was a car behind his from the Texas Department of Public Safety, which means they too saw the object, that their car was stalled, and that these men were never interviewed by the Air Force. More importantly, I found references to a third car, this one from Reese Air Force Base in Lubbock, which is about 15, 20 miles away. There were 4 Air Force officers in that car, which means they were close enough to see the oval-shaped object and to have their car stalled. There is nothing in the Blue Book files about those officers who were obviously interviewed, and their statements would have been recorded. That information, given the numbers, the interaction with the environment, and even reports of landing traces, would go a long way to establish an alien nature of those sightings. The Air Force conclusion was it was ball lightning. In 1952, the banner headline in one newspaper said, "Saucers swarm all over Capitol," which is a headline right out of the science fiction. Over 2 consecutive Saturdays, radars at 3 separate locations, pilots of both commercial aircraft and jet fighters saw, reported, and attempted intercepts of the UFOs. 2 men assigned to the Pentagon UFO program were in the radar room on that second night. Both Dewey Fournay and Al Chop told me that the objects on the radar screens were not weather-related phenomenon, and the jet fighter pilots could not close with the UFOs. The Blue Book files have written this off as a temperature inversion and not an alien craft. And finally, in 1980, an object was seen in Rendlesham Forest. Although some of the reports were balls of blue light, others, including that made by Charles Haught, saw something that was something other than that was the blue light. Sergeant John Burroughs was injured by his close approach to the UFO and is the only service member I know of who is labeled 100% disabled by his interaction with the UFO. To me, if we get complete files on these cases, if there's complete transparency, this would be enough to prove there has been alien visitation. And these are only 4 of the cases that could take us directly to that conclusion. And that's what I have for tonight, George.
0: All right. Thank you, Kevin. The Rendlesham's a great case. Up next, we're going to talk about werewolves, banshees, fairies, and Ouija boards and more with Varla Ventura next on Coast to Coast AM. 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
0: 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And welcome back to Coast, George Norrie with you, Varla Ventura with us, noted author, traveler, lover of the strange and unusual. She has authored several books on bizarre and freaky things, from paranormal women's history to werewolves and banshees, the plants that smell like death. She is committed supernaturalist, folklorist, and seeker of those shadowy things that scrape at your window in the night. One of her books, Enchanted Plants, A Treasury of Botanical Folklore and Magic. Varla, welcome back.
5: Thanks, George. It's nice to be with you again.
0: Looking forward to this. How have you been? What's new with you?
5: Oh, I've been busy. Very good. I have a new book coming out in a couple of months, so I've been working on the final pages for that. And, you know, always drumming up something new. Traveling. Been doing a few talks related to enchanted plants, including the botany of werewolves.
0: What will the new book
5: be called? So that's been a lot of fun.
0: What's the new book going to be called?
5: The new book is Rotten Botany. And Rotten Botany. And it's all about the plants that smell like death, carnivorous plants that exhibit strange behavior, like the strangler fig and, the corpse plant. So it's just a collection of bizarre and beautiful botanicals.
0: How did you get involved in the strange and unusual?
5: You know, I think it might sound sort of passe, but I really do think I was born into it. Like, you know, a little Addams Family action there. I was exposed to a lot of unusual ways of thinking as a child. My mother is a witch, and we spent a lot of time doing things like foraging in the woods, leaving offerings for fairies. Even when we lived in a very urban area, we used to do this. Picnicking in cemeteries. I'll never get over the joy of a salami sandwich on a hard roll in the middle of a cemetery. It's just like a wonderful childhood memory for me.
0: Was your mother a practicing witch?
5: Yes, still is. So be nice to me, people.
0: Has she ever put a curse on anybody? Be honest now.
5: Yes.
0: Really? Did it work?
5: Yes.
0: What's the weirdest curse she ever put on somebody?
5: I cannot tell you.
0: You cannot?
5: I really cannot.
0: Or you don't want to?
5: No, I really can't. I don't want to get her arrested.
0: Sounds like mom's got a witch temper when she wants to, huh?
5: Well, you know.
0: How did you
5: feel? I'm a bit of a chip off the old block.
0: At what age were you when you realized your mother was a witch?
5: I always knew that. It was, you know, witch lexicon. All of the witchy things were always around us. There were cauldrons and goblets. Halloween was celebrated year round. She was never a big part of a community.

0: recently has come from books. And as a child, I was exposed to, oh, Sybil Leek, Dion Fortune, Aleister Crowley. These were books that were on the shelves. Learning the tarot, learning about candle magic, Raymond Buckland. And then I had the great fortune to get into publishing and editing and ended up working with Ray Buckland and many of the authors that I had known since I was a child.
1: Now, was your grandmother a witch too? Your mother's mother?
0: I think my great grandmother would probably have identified more of like an old world Italian witch. You know, she had her arsenal. My grandmother was extraordinarily psychic, George, extraordinarily psychic. And she was actually deaf. And I still believe that that is one of that actually heightened her sixth sense. So there are many, many family stories of, you know, paranormal parlor games happening around the card table, trying to elevate and levitate the table. They used to play this game where, so it was a group of deaf people, and they would think of something, think of an object in another room collectively. And then the eldest son, who was just a little boy then, would go into the other room and retrieve it, and it would work. So they wouldn't say what it was. They would all just sort of agree and then visualize it and then tell him to go into the other room and, find what they were thinking of. So there were all kinds of little paranormal parlor games. I think a lot of people can relate to that, that, you know, there are these older, you're kind of talking about superstitions and traditions at the top of the show. And I think a lot of people can relate to these things. They have a family memory of, sometimes we think of the paranormal and we think ghosts, we think, going on, hunts for evidence and, right. Ouija boards, and it can really kind of frighten people, or they it's very unfamiliar. But if you really dig back into your memories, into your family memories, I would bet that you can find some examples of these fairly common paranormal parlor games that maybe your parents and grandparents played as well.
1: I bet.
0: Or you did as a child.
1: Probably did. We're going to take a short break, Varla, and come back and chat more about your work, including the work on banshees. You can explain what they are and what they mean. We'll be back in a moment with Varla Ventura right here on Coast to Coast AM.
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0: KOA News Time, 11:30. A group of community leaders are expressing their outrage over the Colorado Court of Appeals reversing the criminally negligent homicide convictions against two paramedics involved in the death of Elijah McClain in 2019. Midian Sohofer is calling on the candidates for governor to step it up.
1: To the gubernatorial candidates, you have 24 hours to affirm the conviction and the verdict in the case of Elijah McClain.
0: 23-year-old Elijah McClain died after he was injected with ketamine by paramedics after an encounter with Aurora police.
2: You got it. Head on the ball. You got it.
0: Colorado Rockies joined Boys and Girls Clubs

0: of Metro Denver to coach some baseball today. Center fielder Brenton Doyle says it means a lot to give back.
1: Oh, man, it was awesome. I was excited this morning knowing I was going to be out here and teaching some baseball to the youth, and, you know, couldn't have been a better day for it. The weather's perfect, and a lot of good effort out of these kids today.
0: Unfortunately, the Brewers put a damper on the day, beating the Rocks tonight 9-7 in 10 innings. Your next update, 12 o'clock. I'm Gordon Scott on KOA.
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1: We'll take your calls next hour with Varla Ventura. 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
1: 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Well, welcome back. George Norrie, along with Varla Ventura. We'll take calls with Varla next hour here on Coast to Coast. Varla, what is a banshee?
8: A banshee, quite literally translated, banshee means of the fairy mound. And the original definition of a banshee is a sort of a fairy woman or a female spirit that was believed to be of the fairy realm. And the role of the banshee is to warn and predict death. The banshee's signature move is this very mournful wail, not unlike wailing that you might hear at a funeral. According to William Butler Yeats, the original Irish families, the original clans, were the ones that had the banshees attached to them. And essentially, you would have somebody that was ill or perhaps, going to battle or something like that. And you would hear the banshee's wail or the banshee's song, usually a day or two before the person would pass away. The banshee is heard more often than seen, but she does take a few different forms. Frequently, she is a rather attractive, sort of pale, ghostly maiden, sometimes in a white flowing gown that doesn't quite touch the ground. There's an Italian castle that's haunted with the equivalent of a banshee called, there's a woman in white. This is actually a pretty common ghostly phenomenon. You hear it around the world. It's this right. Woman in white, and the woman has sort of a wailing sound. So you might see her in this capacity. She does have other forms, including ones that are slightly more hideous and frightening. Can kind of transform into something looking a bit more gruesome. So at first you think she's a bit of a attractive woman, I guess, floating outside your window.
9: Yeah, right.
8: And then she can transform into something kind of ominous. The mouth is sort of black and gaping. The eyes can be blue, but they can turn to black. And she emits this mournful wail, also sometimes seen as an older woman, a sort of harmless little lady that you might be passing on the lane. And when you get closer, she turns and releases that wail. And you don't want to hear the wail because it doesn't foretell your own death. It's not your own death omen. It's the death of someone that you love. And so for this reason, the banshee is among the most feared and respected of the fairy people.
1: Does the banshee look physical or ghostly?
8: There is a wide range of accounts. It's typically pretty physical, but doesn't last very long. So in that, that could be more ethereal, I suppose. But usually it's you actually mistake it for human. It's certainly less common that people see the banshee. The banshee wail is something that seems to be most indicative of this sort of impending doom. But you can encounter them. And then there are counterparts, cross-cultural counterparts. If you really want to split hairs, banshee is an Irish word, and banshees themselves are part of Irish culture and are attached to the original clans. So at one time it was believed that those were the only, I've always wondered, were they attached to families or did families inherit the second sight in order to actually be able to see them? Sort of six of one, half a dozen of the other, right? Either way. But there are counterparts around the world. As I mentioned, the woman in white, La Llorona is a bit of a banshee. This is in Mexico. You see a woman with long, dark hair. Many times banshees are associated with untimely deaths, usually of children or women in childbirth. Some say that the Banshee's cry actually comes from her own mortal mourning, and then she's transformed into this otherworldly being. There's the Washerwoman, who is a Banshee that you would see beside the creek as you're marching into battle. And she's washing out bloody rags. Oh, and if you see that, you know you won't survive the battle. There's a whole manner. So pretty physical, where you actually think it's a person, I guess, that would, and then you realize, oh, they're washing bloody rags, and that was an omen.
1: We're talking with Varla Ventura. Varla, what is a warning ghost?
8: Very similar to a Banshee. So it's interesting because there's a lot of literature about Banshees being sort of not benevolent, but not necessarily malevolent. So Banshees just sort of existing to, they play a role. They have a little bit of that transformative shape-shifting element to them because they can change their appearance, but they really are there to just warn you. They don't cause the death or the harm. They're sort of the messengers, in much the same way that there are warning ghosts. In some cases, it could be, you know, the counterpart to a Banshee, or what another person might call a Banshee. But a warning ghost is a ghost that appears, you know, a night or two before an accident or a death. Sometimes it takes the form of a family member to sort of give you a warning. I've actually had a warning ghost visitation.
1: What happened?
8: My late brother-in-law came to me and said, this is sort of personal, but he came to me and he warned me of his daughter's husband. And he gave me some very specific information about him. And it took me a couple of months to tell my sister, because...
1: Now, was the brother-in-law already gone?
8: Oh yeah, the brother-in-law had been dead for only about a couple months, actually. It was still pretty new. And that was one of the reasons it took me a little bit to tell my sister, because I didn't, she was just in the throes of grief, and I didn't want to throw this other thing in there. But I also knew that he had told me a really important message, and I saw him clear as day. But it was at night. There's day and night. And he told me this, and he was 100% right in what he said. And, you know, hindsight and all of that. But I was able to tell her, and we kept a more watchful eye on this son-in-law, and turned out that what he had warned me of was correct. So it isn't necessarily warning you of death. In a way, warning ghosts are protectors, especially if they're attached to a family or come in the form of a family member.
1: Are some people more magnetic with ghosts than others? Where they attract them more?
8: Yeah, I think so. And I don't know if it's that they are more magnetic, or that they have heightened that sixth sense, that the you know, they call it the second sight, or the fairy sight, the ability to see beyond what's tangible right in front of you. And I think many people have a lot of psychic intuition and have feelings about things, and, you know, maybe very strong prophetic dreams. I think that's fairly common. And as we know from this show and all of the callers who call in, seeing ghosts is not uncommon. It really is significantly more common than most people realize. And they keep those stories to themselves because they're afraid they'll be judged, or they don't want people to think they're crazy. I think when it happens more than once, this is when you start tuning into it. And so whether you are consciously trying to develop those abilities, or you are just, I mean, I absolutely believe some people are just born with an extraordinary second sight. I had a friend in Scotland who can't walk by cemeteries because he gets too many messages. This is too loud for him.
10: Hmm.
8: And I'm a cemetery girl, so I want to go and walk through the cemeteries. And he couldn't, it was really difficult for him. And he had learned over the years to stop telling people all of the things he heard when he was a boy because they started looking at him sideways. And so he was never able to actually stop those abilities, but he certainly learned to manage them by avoiding certain situations.
1: Marla, tell us the significance of the medium Lenora Piper.
8: Oh, my goodness. That is such a wonderful story. So if you're familiar at all with the spiritualist movement, which just very briefly, it took place in the United States in particular. It began in about the mid-1840s, had a big spike after Civil War in 1865, and then again another resurgence at the turn of the 20th century. But continued in popularity until about the 1930s. Then it sort of waned and it gave way to sort of the foundation of what we used to call, you know, the New Age movement. And the spiritualist community still exists. I don't want to say that it's not a thing. But the idea behind spiritualism is that you can communicate with the dead, but that also the dead have very significant messages to give us so that there's purpose in communicating with them. And that is why they're trying to communicate with us. There was a society formed called the Society for Cyclical Research, which is incredibly difficult to spell. I've written it many times,
10: right.
8: And it's a bit of a stumbling block. So the Society for Cyclical Research, they were ones in the UK, Ireland, Australia, where the spiritualist movement was also taking place, and throughout Europe, you know, around the world. But in particular, in the United States, it was quite rampant. There are a number of people who were involved in this who were key players. And it's not coincidental that many of the people that were investigated by the Society for Cyclical Research, who claimed that their objective was to prove that these things were real or not real in order to uphold the legitimacy of sort of the spiritualist encounters and the paranormal encounters, right? They weren't calling it paranormal then. So there was a woman named Lenora Piper. She was born in the late 1800s, and around the age of, I believe, 30, she had a brain tumor. And after that brain tumor, she began to drop into, or she was diagnosed with a brain tumor. She began to drop into trance on a regular basis, a rotating cast of characters from Johann Sebastian Bach to a young, French slave. I mean, it was like a really wide range of, famous Abraham Lincoln she channeled. And so what she would do is she would go into these trances and, you know, she would either, do automatic writing, or people would be automatically recording her. They weren't actually, you know, able to record her with a recording device, but they would be transcribing what she said. So the Society for Cyclical Research caught wind of this woman. And there's pictures of her, Lenora Piper. I mean, she's got the collar up to her neck, you know, the full bun on the top of her hair. I mean, complete Victorian woman, all buttoned up.
1: And she died in 1950.
8: Yeah, she lived quite a long time. And so around the turn of around 1904, she was under investigation through the Society for Cyclical Research, and they spent 10 years and they did crazy things to her, George. When she was in trance, they would put pins under her fingernails to try and get her out of the trance. They subjected her to all kinds of tests, and she passed them all. So she's sort of one of these phenomenons that no one can really explain what happened to her or how she was able to gain this knowledge. But she was heavily, heavily investigated for 10 years.
1: Wow. And she was not evil, was she?
8: No, not at all. She was just dropping into trance. I mean, she was just delivering various messages as if she were that person. So she wasn't necessarily, she didn't have like an agenda where she was telling people, oh, you should go invest in this, or trying to gain a great deal of power from it. She was just delivering these messages, and so she would basically drop into character. But they were historic characters and also in other languages that she purported not to know.
1: Barla, we're going to come back in a moment and take phone calls with you and chat more about the spirit world. Barla Ventura with us. Her website is her name, linked up at coasttocoastam.com.
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8: From ABC News, I'm Dave Hacker. President Trump says that the soon-to-be acting director of National Intelligence, Bill Pulte, should cut positions at the Office of Department of National Intelligence. He even compared it with the Education Department, which is being dismantled.
9: The president brought that up and compared it to that, saying this maybe should even be terminated. He wasn't specific about what his plans would be, but certainly indicating he wants to see Pulte go in there and shake things up and limit the size of this sprawling office right now that, of course, oversees spy agencies.
8: ABC's Karen Travers at the White House. The Senate early Friday approving a $70 billion immigration enforcement package. The bill passed without an amendment to address the president's anti-weaponization fund, but later Friday, a Department of Justice attorney put in writing plans to not move forward with the controversial compensation fund. U.S. Central Command forces helped shoot down incoming Iranian missiles and drones shot at Kuwait and Bahrain. This after Friday night, CENTCOM reporting it struck several Iranian one-way drones threatening ships in the Strait of Hormuz.
10: CENTCOM said the drones posed an immediate threat to regional maritime traffic. It's the latest hostile action during the two-month-long ceasefire where the U.S. engages in self-defense actions that typically result in Iranian retaliatory attacks. Earlier this week, one such attack on Kuwait's international airport killed one person and injured dozens of others. Luis Martinez, ABC News, Washington.
8: The AP now projecting Democrat Javier Becerra has advanced to the general election in the California governor's race. Not yet clear who Becerra will face in the general election. His top rivals, Republican Steve Hilton and Democrat Tom Steyer. The Knicks are going home two wins away from an NBA championship. Jalen Brunson hit a go-ahead free throw with 9.5 seconds left after a turnover by Victor Wembanyama moments earlier. Then Wembanyama missed a jumper at the end of New York's 105-104 win. 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
11: Here's the latest from KOA. Mayor Mike Johnston is praising DIA CEO Phil Washington, who is retiring. Johnston says Washington has lived an incredible life of public service for five decades, and with DIA being the sixth busiest airport in the world, the mayor says it's a very desirable job.
12: You were the CEO of the airport in L.A. or in New York or in San Francisco. It would be a promotion to come to Denver, and so we think we'll have a great opportunity to recruit amazing candidates from around the world.
11: And Johnston says they will conduct a global search for Washington's replacement and will give more details on the process later this month. Aurora crime rates are down significantly over the past 3 years, due in part to a strategy called hotspot policing. Officials say units targeting gang activities have been particularly successful. Statistics released Friday indicate as of May 24th, 7 crime categories have declined compared to the same time last year. The stats indicate homicides are down by more than 60% and motor vehicle thefts down by 44%. The ATF is offering a $5,000 reward to anyone who can help them find 138 stolen guns. The guns were taken from a trailer parked at a Hampton Inn on Aerotech Drive near the Colorado Springs Airport. The ATF says the trailer was taken on March 27th and belonged to a federal firearms licensee gun vendor who is traveling to attend a gun show. Colorado residents can now legally prepare and sell a wider range of homemade foods.
1: The new Tamale Act signed by Governor Jared Polis allows individuals to make and sell homemade foods from their kitchens, including items previously prohibited. Sellers must complete a food safety course as well as adhering to transportation guidelines. Supporters believe the law creates economic opportunities for Coloradoans who sell homemade goods to supplement their income. The law expands the types of homemade foods that can be sold while emphasizing food safety training for sellers. Sam Speck, KOA.
11: That's the latest. I'm Gordon Scott on KOA.
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2: And welcome back to Coast. George Norrie with you, along with Varla Ventura, your calls this hour. Varla, have you ever been scared by a story?
3: Oh, certainly. One of the more scary stories that I've heard took place at my friend's property up in the California foothills. And every time I'm there, because I like to be scared, I ask him to retell it. And then about halfway through, I kind of sort of regret it, but then, you know, just keep touching the hot stove. But it actually was this very like loud moaning thing that when he was first describing it to me, I wondered if it was a banshee, but it was really, really guttural. And then we did some research and found a few different legends of what that could have been, something sort of Bigfoot-like in the area. There were a few possibilities. But it was this sound that sort of rose up and surrounded his little cabin to the point where everything was rattling, and then it completely stopped. And he went outside and there was nothing there, goes back in. The same thing happens again. And this time it's closer and it's kind of surrounding the cabin again. And this went on for a period of time. And then later he talked with a neighbor, and the neighbor had heard something kind of similar that culminated with a splashing into the pond. So that's a big mystery to us. And this is a person who's he's a scientist. So when he tells a story like that, there's a lot of details and a lot of thought has gone into what all the possibilities that it could not be.
2: Sounds like it taunted him.
3: Yeah. Yeah. I've yet to hear it when I visit, but maybe one day.
2: What's the most haunted place you've ever been to?
3: You know, it's so interesting because probably the most reputed haunted place. I mean, I've been to, the Stanley Hotel and places like that. I spent a night in Preston Castle down in Ione, California, which is definitely one of the more haunted places I've been. That was a boys' reformatory. But during the Great Depression, people would just leave their children there. They would leave their boys there because they couldn't afford to feed them. And so it wasn't just quote unquote criminals, right? It was, or juvenile delinquents. It was children who had been abandoned by their families, on the hope that they would at least be taken care of. And you had kids from the age of, I think it was 8 to 18. That were in this facility, and some of them, the crimes were things like stealing bread and other petty crimes. And some of them were a lot more severe. And he had them all together in this, it's called the castle because it's sort of this old, brownstone, Victorian that has these pointy witch hat turrets. And of course, at the time when I was there, and I suspect it's still not fully restored, sort of had only been repaired. And so there were literally bats in the belfry. There were bats, you show up at twilight and there are bats swooping in and out of the exposed roof because the the fourth floor hadn't been, the roof hadn't been repaired in all of the places. And you wander through this place and it's just complete horror movie setting. It's got peeling wallpaper, an abandoned wheelchair in the infirmary. I mean, it's got it all. And I had a couple of things kind of, you know, tap, a little tap here and there, but I got some interesting photos. But I've always found sort of the most haunted places for me are the least expected. For me, the experiences that I've had, you see, they've honestly, my apartment in San Francisco was probably one of the more haunted places I've ever been.
2: What
3: but I spent
2: there?
3: More time there. You know, I lived there for close to 15 years. It was an attic apartment. I lived in the front apartment and in the back apartment. You know, the attic had kind of been split in half. All kinds of things. The feeling of something sitting on the bed, that was most common. When I know when years ago I was on Coast to Coast, not long after this happened, because when I brought my baby home from the hospital, the paranormal activity in that apartment seemed to increase, but it wasn't particularly frightening. It was just strange things like the sound of a toy would go off in the other room or a jingle like a little ball that has a bell in it, and it would be loud enough. You just think you're going to walk in the other room and it's going to be in the middle of the floor and it just fell off the shelf or something, but you'd walk into the room and it would be everything would be completely in place. And I saw something one time sort of hovering near his crib. It wasn't particularly menacing to me. It was just, sort of a strange, what was that? Odd taps on my shoulders and foreheads, all kinds of stuff. I mean, it was years and years that I lived there. And so in many ways, that was the most haunted place I've been because I spent so much time there. I actually had more experiences because you can't just walk into a haunted place and necessarily expect that you're going to see a ghost or feel something. I think quite frequently it's the more unexpected places, you know, it's somebody's grandmother's house or a store you walk into, that, you know, used to be an old mercantile or, you know, there's places that are reputed to be haunted. And then there are places that it's sort of unexpected.
2: That's unbelievable stuff. Let's take some calls, Varla. We'll talk more about the strange and unusual. First-time caller Derek's with us in Tempe, Arizona. Hello, Derek.
4: Hello, how you doing? Thanks for taking my call.
2: Sure thing, buddy. Go ahead.
4: I just wanted to tell a story because I've been listening to you guys for, you know, a few months now, and I find the topics you guys go over really fascinating. But I had something happen to me when I was about 11 or 12 years old. Just about 20 years ago. So I do have to start with a small caveat because I was home, quote, sick from school. I was a young kid, just trying to stay home, acting like I'm sick. So I'm home, and as I'm sitting there on the couch watching my cartoons, nobody else is home. Parents are at work. Siblings are off at school like normal. I'm sitting there on the couch, and I feel something behind me. I don't know how to describe it. I just felt like a presence, kind of like when someone's, you know, staring at you. So something tells me to turn around. So as I turn my head around the couch, I'm looking down the hallway. I see what I don't know how to describe is anything other than a little boy. This was like a small child, maybe 5 or 6 years old. He was on all fours, his hands and knees, and he was just around the corner. And as I turned and saw him, he kind of got spooked. Obviously, it scared me, and he kind of scuttled back down the hallway. Nobody else was home, obviously. I jumped up, ran outside. I was freaked out. But, yeah, this boy I saw, I don't know how to explain it other than he was basically a small child. He had no facial, nothing. He was just a very plain, bland, pale character, no hair, very pale. And I remember seeing his hands because he's on all fours. He had no fingernails, no eyebrows, nothing like that. It was very creepy, like a demon. Neighbors came out and everything, and they went and looked in the house. Obviously, there's nobody there. But I was scared, to be in that house for a while after that, and never happened again. No one knew what it was, and the thing was, I was sick. I had a cold, maybe a fever. A lot of people tried to say, oh, maybe you were hallucinating with the medicine, and it's like that's not what it was.
2: It doesn't sound like it. What do you think it was, Marla?
3: I mean, that's the crawling on all fours is
2: creepy.
3: Is what makes it particularly creepy. Yeah. I mean, it could certainly many, many things. I know you kind of mentioned like a demon or something. But there's a lot of strange sort of impish pixie like creatures. I mean, people think of the fairy kingdom, the other world, they think of these like lovely little flitting fairies with gossamer wings and things, but there's all kinds of creepy goblin-y things out there that can look kind of human-like. But man, I don't know. My first instinct was like, yeah, demon baby, when you're describing it.
2: In your book, Enchanted Plants, tell me about that.
3: So that book is an exploration of fairy tales and folklore, but through a botanical lens. So I've focused on stories where plants are almost like a main character. And if you were going to take one plant out, it would change the story. And there's a number of examples of that. But one of the best ones I can give you is that at the center of the Cinderella story, if I asked you to associate a plant with Cinderella, most people will say pumpkin, because the pumpkin turns into her coach and they have to be back by midnight before the spell wears off. But that story predates pumpkins being introduced into, pumpkins are indigenous to the United States, or excuse me, to North America. So the pumpkins were introduced into Europe as an introduced crop, but not until probably the 1500s, perhaps a little bit earlier when seeds were kind of brought back. So the story predates that. The story goes back centuries, and it's an old German story. And actually at the center of that story is a hazel tree, which is known for being a conduit to the dead. And it's a wonderful example because she actually has this branch of a hazel tree that she plants on her mother's grave. And that is the tree that gives her the gown and the slippers and kind of protects her. And there's birds and animals that come in and out of the tree that communicate with her. So that's a different take on the on what plant is at the center. And it really changed my view of that story. Plus, there's some really gruesome elements that are sort of omitted out in the Disney version.
2: And how'd you get into the werewolf stories?
3: I have always loved werewolves. It's part of just being sort of a feral child, a feral woman. I just love werewolves. So I started getting into werewolves, as a teenager, as one does. I wrote the book Banshees, Werewolves, and Vampires, about folklore, about those sort of different creatures. And during that time, I came upon a couple of books that were fascinating to me that they existed and we weren't all freaking out about them. One was a book called Werewolves, just called Werewolves, by a man named Sabine Baring Gould. And this book is like this tome of werewolf knowledge. It's absolutely incredible. He traveled around Europe, Scandinavia, Finland, Russia, Siberia, all over the Eastern countries gathering werewolf stories. And he was a reverend. And so they all have this funny little tinge to it. And then there was another book by an Irish writer that's called The Book of Werewolves, and it's chock full of lore. And I was rereading that. I had read it when I was working on the werewolf book. I was rereading that recently, as one does. and discovered that there were a series of mentions of plants that were known to have lycanthropic qualities. And the guy describes them, but he doesn't have the botanical names because he wasn't a botanist, and he was talking about some plants in Hungary. And so I took it upon myself to try and figure out what those plants were. And in that process, also stumbled into a series of rituals that he had recorded in order to transform oneself into a werewolf. So those are pretty incredible. They read like Lovecraft, chock full of bizarre ingredients and chants. I've done them in a talk and made people join me in the chant on a full moon just to see.

0: snatches this baby and takes him away to the woods and leaves him at the doorstep of a couple of, you know, a couple that lives in the forest. They raise him as their own son, but the wolf is kind of always around and actually helps the boy as he grows up. And he's a young man. He falls in love with a princess who he's not supposed to, you know, some royalty he's not supposed to be with, totally unrequited, or, you know, star-crossed lover kind of situation. And the wolf helps them escape and gives them skins. First, he gives them bear skins to put on so they can run through the forest to be undetected. And then he gives them deer skins so that once people are onto the bears, they're now looking, they don't realize that the deer have run off until they get all the way. You know, this is, takes place in Italy. So they go several, you know, several cities away to her kingdom. And it turns out this wolf who rescued the baby and protected these two was actually also a werewolf, was a shapeshifter, and had a curse put on him that he had been, you know, this royal prince that was banished from his kingdom. So it's just, it's actually this really beautiful story. So frequently, yes, wolves are seen as protectors. And so you do, there are a number of stories. Also the werewolf sort of being, like we have more sympathy for the werewolf. It's as if they don't have, they haven't made that choice. Although according to Elliot O'Donnell, there's a number of ways you can choose to become a werewolf. If you're willing to go into the darkness of night and summon a pillar with poison plants, there's, you know, you can summon dark gods and such, but, often it's viewed as this thing that's sort of inherited, and the shape-shifting is once, you know, during the full moon, or once if there's an incident with rage or, you know, protection needed. But then this shape-shifted creature is viewed as a monster and then hunted. So almost beyond their own control, right?
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0: Here's the latest from KOA. Kids at Boys and Girls Club of Metro Denver got a surprise from Rockies players Friday.
1: 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Good swing.
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0: The Knicks take a two-game lead in the NBA Finals as they squeak by the Spurs 105-104 last night. The best of seven series moves to New York now for two games next week, starting Monday night. It took 10 innings, but the Brewers finished on top of the Rocks last night, 9-7 in the first of three. They go again at 7:10 tonight before an afternoon game at 1:10 on Sunday. Fox Pinpoint weather, highs today and tomorrow in the low to mid 90s. That's the latest. I'm Gordon Scott on KOA.
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1: And welcome back, George Norrie, along with Varla Ventura and your calls. Varla, thank you for what you do. Where do we get your books?
12: You can find my books anywhere books are sold, all the major bookstores, all the little indie bookstores. They are all still in print. 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
1: What do you think of cemeteries?
12: I love them.
1: You love them?
12: I love them. Part of the reason that I love them is because, you know, they've always been a sanctuary to me. I mentioned earlier that we used to picnic in cemeteries. In San Francisco, they actually moved most of the cemeteries, and they're in the City of the Dead, Colma. And when I was a kid, we used to go to the laundromat that was sort of right next to all of these cemeteries. And so we would totally get sandwiches and go and sit in the cemetery and eat them while stuff was in the dryer. And I just have really fond memories of that. We would walk around and we would look at the graves, and we would try and figure out maybe the person's backstory, or we would imagine their backstory. We would notice the names and what names were connected with other nearby graves. Sometimes we were visiting relatives, of course. I've just always found them very, very beautiful. And then as a young woman in the world, it was always a place for me that I could go in any city, and I could go and no one would talk to me. Everybody would just leave me alone. And if I wanted to cry, I could just cry in the cemetery. No one questions it. So I always found them to be an actual sanctuary in many ways.
1: Interesting. Let's go back to the phones. John in Wisconsin to get us started. Hi, John.
13: Hello, George. Hello, Varla. Two brief comments, please. The first on witches, the second on plants. One of my favorite friends is a former customer of mine. She is a Wiccan witch. Although her and I do not agree on everything, she uses her amazing gifts to help people, and I applaud her for that. Plants hear everything we say. They're an extremely important part of our human existence. Whether they're a good plant or a not-so-good plant, I encourage everybody to treat plants kindly. They will respond accordingly. Varla, thank you for sharing your wisdom. George, thank you for taking my call.
1: Your thoughts, Varla?
12: Thank you. Yes, well, you and your friend would love my book, Enchanted Plants, because I am in full agreement. I think all plants actually have a story behind them. And so in researching that book, I had a very particular criteria, and there were a lot of stories that didn't end up in there. But often the story behind the plant, if there's lore, legend, or an old Greek myth, it helps us also remember about the properties of that plant. It helps us remember its medicine and its growth habits and how to cultivate it and its name, sometimes its botanical name. So all of those little stories are very important to having a garden, or sort of learning about herbal medicine, or if you just like flowers once in a while.
1: East of the Rockies, Kellen's with us in Burlington, Ontario, out there in Canada. Hello, Kellen, go ahead.
14: Hey, George, thanks for taking my call.
1: Sure.
14: I'm Kellen from Burlington, Ontario. Sorry. This happened back in 2003, not long after my grandmother passed away. I was 13 years old at the time, and my younger brother, he was 11. We were at the Shannon Picnic at my Uncle Danny's place in Waterdown. And my uncle and my brother was taking pictures of one of those early digital cameras that were just becoming popular back then. The next day, we looked at the camera to our desktop computer. We looked through the photos. In one picture, out in the field behind where everyone was gathered, there appeared to be a figure that looked remarkably like my grandmother. We made it unusual. It was figure was completely solid. It seemed to be outlined by bright, tiny specks or sparks, like lights, almost like in the shape of a person. It was being formed by them. None of us remembered seeing anyone standing out in the field when the photo was taken. We never noticed anything unusual until we viewed it on the image on the computer. Some family members felt it was probably an artifact of the camera, while others thought it might have been my grandmother somehow making her presence known. My question is, how do researchers interpret these cases, especially when the image is discovered shortly after a loved one passes and appears to show a recognizable figure? Thank you, George.
1: Thank you. What do you think, Will? Yeah.
12: Well, you have to, I think it's a difficult thing, especially in the most, in the modern age, with photos and videos, because it's so easy to doctor those things. But we're talking about kind of, you know, one of the early ages of digital cameras. And for me, one of the things that comes up a lot is sort of the orb phenomenon, right? Sometimes you'll see orbs in pictures, and I've heard all kinds of things. Is it a spark of dust? Is it, you know, some, the refraction of light? And, you know, the truth is we don't know. We really don't know. And that is one of the most intriguing and perhaps perplexing things about the paranormal as a great umbrella, or about the other world, the unseen world, is that we don't know. And as humans, we have this insatiable need for proof and for evidence. But the unseen world sort of messes with that. And, many people do their best to try and prove it, but you know, the proof is in the stories. It's in what you choose to believe. And so when you're vetting these kinds of things, you know, I mean, it's difficult to say one person is telling the truth and another person is making it up. I mean, you can't really approach it like that. But I think what we can take from it is that we don't know. And that's why we continue to ask questions and share stories and look at these photos and talk about it, because it is kind of the great unknown. And I don't think we'll ever know. And that's all we have really are opinions. I mean, most of the evidence out there, probably going to get you kicked off the air for saying this, George, but most of the evidence out there is subjective. And for me, the evidence is in my own experiences and in sharing those stories with others and other people sharing their stories, like when they call in and share the experiences that they've had. That's the only evidence that I see. The rest of it is all very, very subjective. And I think that's okay. I guess that's what I'm saying. I think it's okay to not know those things. Again, we have this need to have all of this proof, and sometimes we might just need to step back and think about what we are trying to learn from it.
1: On the wild card line, Gary's with us in Billings, Montana. Hi, Gary, go ahead.
15: Hey, George, thanks for taking my call. I was wondering if your guests could tell me about the experience when my mother passed away. I was asleep and got a loud droning sound in my head, like a just a low tone, and it seemed to be I don't know what. Anyway, I got the news later that my mother had passed away, and wondering what your guests might think about that.
1: They do communicate, do they not, Varla?
12: Yeah, but that sounds like a banshee.
1: How do you know that?
12: Well, that sort of low moaning, that sort of mournful sound, and it happening just before the death of a loved one, those are
1: a whale sign. W-A-I-L-E, right? W-A-I-L.
12: Yeah, wailing, a mourning. Have you ever heard Irish keening at a funeral? It's almost like a song. So I would lean towards something like that, but I absolutely believe that. Yeah, I mean, I've had experiences where loved ones have communicated with me as they're passing or just after they've passed.
1: Have they been sad?
12: No. Actually.
1: Really?
12: No, they haven't been sad. It's usually sort of a matter of fact or a reassurance.
1: Interesting take. But do you think his mother would have tried to communicate with him the moment she died?
12: Yeah, or that something was letting him know that she was passing, because that's such an important, you know, such an important relationship, such an important connection between a mother and a child. So that's why I'm saying, like, something more supernatural, like a banshee, may have been sort of heralding the event.
1: I thought banshees were just warnings. They're not, are they?
12: Well, he said it was before. He said it that it was just before his mother had passed.
1: Right.
12: And so that would fall into the warning category. You know, there's some discussion, about banshees and warning ghosts being psychopomps, which is a psychopomp is something that guides you to the next world. I do not believe that banshees are psychopomps. I think they're, on the pre-death side of things. And they aren't necessarily there to guide the dead, but I don't know that because I'm not dead.
1: Next up.
12: So maybe we'll find that out one day.
1: Let's go east. Veronica's with us in Tucson, Arizona. Hello, Veronica.
16: Hi, thank you. I'm Veronica Ortolini with Codebreaker Real Talk. I have a small YouTube channel, and I do talk about things. Nice to meet you, Rada and George Nori. I do talk about the dogmen. I have had encounters with a lot of werewolves, dogmen that protect me in my visions and in my dreams. I did, though, deal with the blue dogman, and I had to actually get in a very huge fight with him. Supposedly they come from Pluto, I don't know. But have you ever dealt with that? And that's one question. And then the second thing I wanted to discuss real quick is I did have a near-death experience. I was a police officer here with City of South Tucson Police, and I was also in the military with the U.S. Army. I was involved in a shooting in Halloween of 2010, and I died for 3 days pretty much. And I saw these blue men that were like blue charcoal, black, cut in half. They were looking at me all over the floor, monitors, you name it. And then I saw a white light around the door, and I opened the door because I said, what am I doing here in the hospital? I need a doctor or a nurse, you know. So when I opened the door, I was immediately back in the room, and those things that were cut in half were no longer there. But in the corner, I did see my father. He did take his life when I was 13, and I ran to him and I said, Papi, you know, I don't want to leave. I need to stay here with you. I don't want to go back to Earth. And he said, no, mija, you have to go back. You have two kids that love you and your mission is not done yet. So I come back, right? And then I have this white light that goes through my heart years later. And then I have an awakening that I am a super soldier involved in the SSD. I can communicate with dolphins. I am Sheila the She-Hulk. It's a whole story. But, I finally wrote my book because I was hit with cancer. These past 3 years have been hell. So, I'm doing good now, but what I'm saying is thank you for being on the show. And have you ever had kind of like these experiences with the blue dogmen or with the blue beings, the Hindu blue beings that want to take your soul before you leave Earth?
12: Well, two things I want to say. First of all, Veronica, thank you for your service. And also, I am a cancer survivor, and I know how difficult that can be So
1: good for you.
12: I have great faith in you. I haven't had any experience quite like that. I have had a few loved ones in the hospital. My brother-in-law, who's come up so many times tonight. It's funny that my sister's husband has come up this many times, but he told me a story. He was in the hospital and everyone left the room and he knew I would believe him. So he told me a story that he was, kind of fading out, and he saw all of these tiny lights sort of surround him. And he said something similar. He said, just give me a couple more days, because he wanted a chance to say goodbye to his children. The cut in half people, I'm not sure what that is. And it's interesting that I like that you brought up dogmen and werewolves in the same sentence, because I believe that they are kind of all in the same category. And I think that people try and separate them a lot. And one of the things I've heard is that dogmen don't shapeshift as much. They're always in this dogmen form. And I just thought, how could you prove that? But anyway, thank you for calling in.
1: Marla, keep in touch when the new book comes out, all right?
12: I will, George. Thanks so much for having me, and take care of yourself.
1: Marla Ventura. Her website is her name, linked up at coasttocoastam.com. Up next, open lines on Coast to Coast AM. 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
8: From ABC News, I'm Dave Packer. The timing couldn't be worse. Ahead of the World Cup next week, 96% of union workers at LA's SoFi Stadium have voted to strike. That's 32,000 hospitality workers, including the stadium's cooks, dishwashers, concession workers, bartenders, and servers. Kurt Peterson, the United Here Local 11 co-president, says many workers are in fear of ICE patrolling the grounds.
9: We've been trying to get and talking to FIFA over the last few months about this issue. They have instead decided to embrace President Trump's agenda.
8: The World Cup match at SoFi Stadium is on June 12th, plus star-studded opening ceremonies ahead of the North American matches. Another kind of strike in the Middle East. We're now hearing that U.S. Central Command forces helped shoot down incoming Iranian missiles and drones shot at Kuwait and Bahrain. This after Friday night CENTCOM reporting it struck several Iranian one-way drones threatening ships in the Strait of Hormuz that it said posed an immediate threat to regional maritime traffic. California Congressman Ro Khanna made a cross-country trip to stand beside Graham Plattner and encourage Mainers to vote for him in Tuesday's Democratic primary. And about those controversies, including the one reported by the New York Times where two identified women claim that they were physically abused by him during their relationships.
10: He understood that those years that he came back were not the best years of his life. He was ashamed of some of the things he said and did. And then he, unlike others, took accountability for it.
8: The AP projects Democrat Javier Becerra has advanced to the general election in the California governor's race. The election was on Tuesday.
11: Without any evidence, President Trump claims a slow vote count here is because Democrats are cheating and trying to steal votes away from Republicans. And he said the U.S. attorney will investigate.
8: ABC's Alex Stone in Los Angeles. 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
12: Here's
1: the latest from KOA. The Colorado Bureau of Investigation has made an arrest in a 28-year-old cold case. DNA technology led the CBI to identify 67-year-old Arnold Eugene Alicia as the suspect in the 1998 sexual assault of a 16-year-old female in Frisco, Colorado. Alicia faces charges including first-degree kidnapping and first-degree sexual assault with a deadly weapon. His bond is set at $2.5 million. A youth hockey coach has been arrested for child sexual crimes.
12: The Douglas County Sheriff's Office says they arrested 40-year-old Rory Mushlin, a youth hockey coach and manager at South Suburban Sports Complex in Highlands Ranch. The Colorado Springs man is facing charges of sexual assault on a child by one in a position of trust, unlawful electronic sexual communication, and internet sexual exploitation of a child. Authorities have identified multiple underage victims and are working to ensure that all potential victims are identified. Chad Bauer, KOA.
1: Broncos linebacker Jonathan Cooper is scheduled to appear in court Monday after he and his girlfriend were arrested late Thursday night. Cooper was booked in Douglas County Jail on suspicion of criminal mischief with a domestic violence enhancer. So will this affect Cooper's participation with the team? Broncos insider Benjamin Albright says...
13: He will still be on the field for all this. The league is not going to do anything until it's adjudicated by the courts. That's part of the new CBA.
1: Cooper is free on a personal recognizance bond. Colorado residents can now legally prepare and sell a wide range of homemade foods under the new Tamale Act signed by Governor Jared Polis. The law allows individuals to make and sell homemade foods from their kitchens, including items previously prohibited. Sellers must complete a food safety course and adhere to transportation guidelines. Supporters believe the law creates economic opportunities for Coloradans who sell homemade goods to supplement their income. That's the latest. I'm Gordon Scott on KOA.
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1: 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Hard to believe we're rolling into June already. Unbelievable. It goes by so fast. Let's go to the calls. The start, Mike in Denver, get us going. Michael, go ahead.
5: Hey, George, good morning. How are you?
1: Okay, how about you?
5: Doing fantastic. I just wanted to call in and wish you a very happy birthday. I didn't get a chance to last night, but how was your birthday?
1: Uneventful, which is perfect. I like them that way.
5: Yeah. Yeah, well, it's always so good to talk to you. And, wow, I can't believe it's been a whole nother year already, a whole nother birthday. And, you know, I actually heard you a few weeks ago on the Clay and Buck show. You sounded absolutely fantastic talking about disclosure and absolutely amazing interview, George. But, yeah. George, I was going to talk about for open lines tonight. So there was an interesting story I kind of saw this past week. So there's a candidate out of New York. He's running for a House seat in New York, and he brought up something kind of fascinating this past week on one of the morning shows. He was talking about something, a proposal called a first jobs guarantee for college graduates for, you know, like certain fields like the mental health field, healthcare, education, you know, those societally important jobs, which, you know, a lot of them are publicly funded, federally funded. And he's kind of talking about like federal programs, federal grants to help people coming out of college that want to do those jobs, that want to work. They would have opportunities to do those as a guarantee, kind of. And it was interesting when I was watching this, you know, proposal, this interview, because when you think about it, a lot of the workforce today coming out of college, like, they're very qualified, but they can't find jobs. They can't find people to hire them. And I thought that was an interesting idea. And I was going to kind of get your thoughts on that. The idea that, you know, the federal government would guarantee certain jobs to young people that really want to work, that have that passion and desire to work. You know, they're insured. They have that opportunity. I was wanting to get your kind of thoughts on that.
1: I'm not sure, Mike, the federal government should get involved in something like that. That's more of the private sector. What do you think?
5: Yeah, no, it's a good point. And I think, you know, I read an article recently in the Wall Street Journal that just talked about how many people coming out of college with master's degrees, right, like fully qualified master's degrees, cannot find any jobs in the job market right now. It's just such a scarcity. And it's just kind of crazy because, you know, I feel like anyone who, you know, America was built on the idea that we support people that want to work. If you have a desire to succeed, if you have a desire to work, and we're going to support you in that effort. A lot of these jobs that are being talked about, I think that Mr. Lasher, who's running for Congress, is proposing, like the medical field, those types of jobs. Some of them are federally funded. So I think it kind of would make sense to kind of have that effort in place to kind of, you know, have those programs to federally, you know, fund programs to support young people getting those types of jobs. But, you know, it is kind of a double-edged sword, like you said. But, yeah, George, first of all, before I got off, I just wanted to say again, you know, thank you for your unwavering passion and conviction to help people. I think that's what really sets you apart and Coast to Coast apart. And I think it's going to be another really great year for the show and you. So thank you.
1: Thank you, Mike. Appreciate it. Yeah, we're here to help. And that's the important thing. Speaking of help, Mayette is on the phone from New York. Well, Mayette, you're going to tell us exactly what happened to you. Hi there.
6: Well, it has to be in a metaphor, but since we have 12 days of Christmas, George, I have to wish you happy Earth Day, happy birthday, and many, many, many more.
1: Thank you. Now, what the heck happened to you? What were you doing in the hospital?
6: Let me put it like this. And my circadian rhythm and why I couldn't call in last week, my sleep pattern was like reversed forcibly so for about a month, for you know, from the 29th of April to the 28th of May. And I spent my birthday, Earth Day, in a very terrifying, if you will, environment. I compare it to stepping into a time warp, in a sense, because when I finally was away from all the terror and forcibly and healthcare fraud, right? I reached for, it was at the end of my bookcase, the Montauk Project book that I learned about through CoStar and you many years ago, and I had to reread that because I've been experiencing, at least initially, episodes of deja vu. So listening to some radio that wasn't rebroadcast or clearly rebroadcast, it's, you know, oh, I've heard that before. So I'm not sure what that means, but the question is, what is time? And can we, in our present reality, step into time? What I would say, and I have to thank so many Cosies. I mean, Ruth is someone that is a lifelong friend. John de Blasio, who's, I was about to get off his poem to you guys when all of this went down. He's someone that left a delightful message about the problems of being in the hospital, although the food has improved, but the jello is perennially there. And just so many people who, and the lady, who was that lady, George, who called in and talked about how they want to force people to take medications that you can't even pronounce the name, the diseases that come from the medications, as the ads on TV say at the end very quickly, because there's so many of them, right? Death results, right? So somehow I prevail, but I'm just putting the pieces together. If people want to help, I would say, because last year, at this time or even before, I reached out to the New York State Department of Health, Office of Mental Health, when this sort of social worker, jealousy, Ruth says it is, or just looking down on a certain population of ne'er-do-wells, if you will, and started all this. So Ann Sullivan is the New York State Commissioner. I actually met her at a conference in the Catskills in September and told her, you know, what her office needed to do. So contact her. Everyone be nice. Go to her email. Her office email would be on something like newyorkstate.gov, or just put it into your search engine or Google. And very nicely, call her office. She has a number, New York State Department of Health, Office of Mental Health Commissioner, and just kill her with kindness in terms of her doing her job and protecting people from fraud. And I mean, I almost lost my life at one point.
1: Well, you got to answer this for me. What were you doing in the hospital?
6: Well, I was kind of kidnapped there. Somebody, it's like a poet I heard, and I'll get his name, a South Asian poet on BAI, I can't remember, but it went like this. The line was, quote, vandalize and accessorize impersonification of a suicide. I'm not suicidal. I'm certainly not violent toward people, but that was stated in an affidavit.
1: Did you go in on your own, or did they
6: No. They couldn't get me. I got from a brilliant psychiatrist what's called PsyClear, right after the court mandated, after a bunch of lies, that I needed evaluation. I got that, so because they wanted to do their thing on me anyway, I wound up in general medicine, right? And
1: hold on for a second. Who reported you in the first place?
6: This is one in particular, a social worker, and you let me use her initials at one point, back in March 13th, I think it was. NB is her initials, and she can't deal with an iconoclast. She can't deal with someone who doesn't...
1: All right, but listen to me. You're not listening to my question. Who reported you in the first place?
6: It was, you want me to say her name?
1: No, but I mean, what happened to you?
6: Well, I'm trying to explain it. It's not easy to explain.
1: Did they come and take you?
6: Yes, exactly. And put me in handcuffs. I mean...
1: Handcuffs?
6: Yes. I'm on the second floor, so I had to, a sheriff's deputy,
1: Did they charge you with anything?
6: No. It seemed like if they think that you're going to commit suicide, that's like a criminal offense. I'm not sure about that. Even the attorney that helped me was unclear why I would have been put in handcuffs. And they tried it with the fire department. I managed to tell the emergency medical technician that no, I wasn't suicidal and I wasn't harmful toward anyone. And he took he said, you want to go to the hospital? I said, no, of course not. They're waking me up in a deep sleep. And then they tried it again with the same lies. They tried it with the sheriff's department.
1: Well, somebody must have reported this, right?
6: Yeah, somebody who's wicked, who you could say is wicked.
1: Do you know them?
6: In what sense do I know them? I don't know them, but I know who they are.
1: You know who turned you in?
6: Yes.
1: And what do? They call and say, there's this woman who's suicidal, come get her?
6: Yes.
1: So they show up, and what do they say?
6: They say they have a warrant, and you have to let them in, and then they hand you a warrant, and then they watch you. They have a police woman or a deputy sheriff woman who follows you around. You have to get dressed in front of her and, you know, and all of that. So it's very, very strange.
1: I mean, you had no problems with the law prior to this, right?
6: This wasn't the law. This was something called mental hygiene. Well, I guess it is a law where they think that if you're suicidal or you're violent, that they can just put you away, but it didn't work out for them.
1: Well, the person who called this in, did they care about you, or were they trying to...
6: Of course not. Of course not. I fractured a part of my thumb. I injured my leg. I mean, the place, once I didn't go along with what the general medicine wanted for me, right? Then they put me in the psych ward, right? And that, I mean, I really need to come on the air and spend some time and warn people about the dangers out there with all of this.
1: You're doing that right now.
6: Yeah, oh, that's right, George.
1: So they took you away for how long?
6: Well, that was April 29th, and I didn't walk out until May 28th.
1: So almost a month.
6: Yeah, absolutely.
1: And they took your phone away, I'm told?
6: Well, I had the phone and could listen to the program and even called in once when I was in general medicine. But May 8th, when I was in their psych ward, you know, like as if I'm crazy or a lunatic or delusional, then they take your phone away and they claim that, what do they claim? That they're nervous that somebody might take a picture of someone and put it on social media. But then later I learned, because I built some good relationships up with the staff. Everyone was fighting with everyone else, and I brought in, you know, hey, we're all in the same boat here. And then I started where we were helping each other with certain foods you didn't want it to eat. And so I brought a lot of innovation there. But toward the end, there were some people who came in. One guy had a, you know, they'll give you like a pitcher of ice water, right? And from his far side of his room, you know, and my friend said, yeah, these people are angry because of the way you're holding them and they're kind of being brutal. So he flung the pitcher with the water, and I was just coming to get a hot pack because my hands are cold. It's cold for me. You know, I'm very fatigued, and I bring a lot of heat into my
1: environment. Well, who decided to get you taken out of there?
6: Well, that's a good question. I'm even thinking that the lady, I don't know if you remember her call, a lady who called in around about, maybe it was the week Ruth told me about it, but she didn't recall the name. The week before the 28th, that was a Thursday, and a week or a week and a half before that, she called in and she knew exactly what was going on. Do you recall who?
1: I don't know her name. She was
6: right,
1: just
6: but
1: a caller.
6: Remember her call?
1: Oh yeah, absolutely. But
6: well,
1: I mean, when they talk.

0: I was going to ask Ventura about a particular experience I had where I had bought an antique chair because of a person it belonged to, and there was a photograph of him sitting in it with a black band around his arm because he was mourning the death of his daughter. And so I got the chair, and I was sitting in it, and my brother, who at the time was working for banks, and back then, in the early 1990s, he would go around doing appraisals for houses with a Polaroid camera. And he said, "Hey, you want me to take a picture of you sitting in a chair?" And I'm like, "Yeah." And he took a Polaroid picture of me. And then as it developed, my brother's looking at me. And I'm like, he's like, "What did you do?" I'm like, "I didn't do anything. What do you mean, what did I do?" And he said, "Look," and as it developed, there's a black band around my arm.
1: Oh, wow. And you didn't put it there.
0: And I did not put it there, and he didn't see it when he was taking the picture. And it's a Polaroid, and I have a picture of the person in it and that happening to me. But that's just one of many weird things. I was wondering what you would think you would classify that, because it's not a ghost.
1: It's a strange anomaly, that's for sure, especially when you weren't wearing it. Some spirit world put it on you for some reason. Anyways, we're going to come back with more open lines in just a moment. Wow.
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0: Here's the latest from KOA. Seattle will activate security cameras near the stadium hosting the FIFA World Cup games. Fox's Carmen Roberts.
1: Seattle Mayor Katie Wilson cited general but credible threats identified by the FBI and Seattle police as the reason for the heightened security.
0: Authorities have not revealed the nature of the threats. The Seattle matches kick off June 15th and run through July 6th. The demolition of Bandimere Speedway outside Morrison is underway. The iconic quarter-mile track known as Thunder Mountain was founded in 1958 by John Bandimere Sr. to augment the family auto parts business and to provide a safe place for young people to learn about cars and to race them off the streets. The track has been owned and operated by the Bandimere family for 65 years. The family is working to reestablish the track near the town of Hudson, northeast of the Denver metro area. Knicks over the Spurs last night, 105-104. Brewers over the Rocks, 9-5. That's the latest. I'm Gordon Scott on KOA.
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2: And welcome back to Coast, George Norrie with you. Let's go back to the phones. Ruth is with us in Maryland. Hey, Ruthie, go ahead.
10: Oh, hi, George. Thank you for taking my call.
2: Sure.
10: I wanted to tell you a story of a very unusual police pursuit. Not a chase, but just a pursuit. What method of transportation they used to pursue them. And the other day, I like to go museum shopping. My neighbor and I like to go museum shopping. And when we came out of the museum, we ran into a retired DNR officer. For anybody that doesn't know what DNR is, that's the Department of Natural Resources, and they're all over because they're federal. And they're the ones that enforce the hunting and fishing laws. And he told me some history, which was really incredible. He said that, not only do we have the oldest sheriff's department in the country, George, but the DNR actually started here in Maryland. I think you remember me telling you before about our oyster wars we had here.
2: Mm-hmm.
10: Yeah, well, they made a oyster navy, I think they called it the oyster. It was in Maryland. They called it the Maryland Oyster, I think it was Navy, but they were like, they placed their police during the oyster wars, and that was started in 1868 when the Maryland Oyster Navy was started. And the oyster wars, they started long before the Civil War, and they were mainly between the Maryland and Virginia fishermen, because the Potomac is owned by Maryland, the Potomac River. So I just thought that was really interesting that the DNR started out of that. That's the originated there. So we're first for that, too, in Maryland. And anyway, he told us this really funny story about in 1977. I don't know if it was the bay or the river, but it was all frozen over. And these guys still went out there in their vehicles, right? And they chopped like 8-foot square blocks in the ice and were still oystering out there, oystering. And so I guess they didn't think that they could get to them. So guess what they did, George? They ice skated out to them. Have you ever heard of a place on ice? I've never heard of that before in my life. Maybe they do it up north in Alaska. We'll have to ask Mike in Alaska.
2: At least they didn't break through the ice.
10: No, but they ice skated out to them. I mean, they were really surprised. You know, they actually put on ice skates and ice skated out yeah,
2: That's a first. That's a first.
10: Yeah, I just thought that was pretty funny. But and we still have oyster pirates here. The retirement community tried to make an oyster farm, but the oyster pirates kept robbing it. We have a lot of oyster farms here.
2: How did your buddy Mayette sound?
10: Oh, yeah, I meant to tell you, my aunt, I'm so glad she's out of there. She really went through a lot, George. She really did. And not only when this happened, they were giving her a hard time before that, too. So
2: I still can't figure out what happened to her, though, because she didn't tell us.
10: Somebody tried to accuse her of being suicidal. That's when they come, when you're accused of being suicidal, they do handcuff you. I don't know why, but they do. you know.
2: That'll make you even more depressed, my God.
10: I know. You can threaten to kill somebody. One of the neighbors one time used to threaten to kill us all. You can kill somebody right in front of a police officer and they can't do anything about it at all. But if you threaten to kill yourself, they'll put you in handcuffs. And...
2: Well, she never threatened to kill herself, though, did she?
10: No, they were just giving her a hard time, the social workers and all. I know I went through a very similar situation with my husband before he died, and the social workers kept giving me a hard time, and they kept trying to do everything they could to take him away from me. We weren't legally married yet, and when we did get married, they tried to stop us from getting married and everything. It was terrible. So I kind of know what she's going through. You know, it's they were giving her a hard time before this. So, you know, I'm just glad she's out and back.
2: Well, that's the best way to be. Thanks, Ruth. Next up, let's go to Keith in Cleveland, Ohio, east of the Rockies. Hi, Keith.
11: Hi, George. I just wanted to call because, as you know, our birthdays are on the same day. And
2: that's right. And happy birthday to you.
11: Yes. And did you do anything special?
2: I worked. I did my show. That was it.
11: That's what I thought. Well, hey, why not? No. And be appreciative that you have that availability to do a show, because as you know, I used to work in radio when I lived in Phoenix, and I miss it very, very much, going blind and dealing with everything I deal with. And I know I've mentioned to you before, around my birthday was always when I was diagnosed with my disease, and I'm sure all the listeners know, regulars, I've been dealing with HIV. It's been over 40 years now.
2: 40 years?
11: Over 40 years.
2: Well, keep staying strong, my friend.
11: Well, we keep going, and it just makes me appreciate another year over, and I can still appreciate and enjoy the fact that I'm healthy. I live in a home that many listeners know from me perceiving and specifying it before, a home that I was born and raised in. So obviously, and being blind, I know every square inch, because people who don't recognize or understand, that is so vital for me because I always haven't been blind.
2: You still have family out that way?
11: I actually live with my brother, my younger brother, and I'm very, very, very blessed and thankful. It's not as if I don't have friends. I do. But as far as a committed relationship and so forth, I've had several, but I don't know. At times, I'm sure everybody knows, and I don't know if you are aware. Of course, I'm sure you are, George. It's not easy anymore.
2: Are you totally blind, Keith?
11: Actually, I am. And I remember mentioning it quite a while ago. Because of the HIV, I'm very, very, very rare. That's why my doctor said I am one in many, many, many, many, many thousands and thousands of people. One that it took my eyesight. Because I had better than 20/20 vision, George.
2: Wow.
11: So, was
2: it gradual or did it just go at one time?
11: It was gradual at first. And then, all of a sudden, rapidly, I'm like, what's going on here? And it started going, and even some of the best eye doctors in the Cleveland area medically could not, all wanted to see me and check out. They said they've never, ever seen eyes go so fast.
2: Wow.
11: So believe me, George, when people complain about problems, issues, disasters in their life, I'm like, you don't have to tell me that. I know it too well. And we're doing well with what we have, what we can, and as you know, having a birthday, hey, just another year, another number, we're still here and doing very well.
2: Stay strong, Keitho. Stay strong. Next up, let's go to Joe in Boston, Massachusetts. Hey, Joseph.
12: Hey, George, I haven't talked to you. I tried to get in the other night. I want to thank John and all the people and Myad and Cornelius and others. And she takes so long. I still don't understand what happened. Who took her out? Who got the warrant? Who did this and who did that? She has a good case against him. That's the first thing. And the other thing I wanted to mention is this disclosure. You had a guest on who was a pilot who saw, what was it, the jets or something. And I think you had two guests. One said they have equipment now that they can evaporate people. I think all this stuff should be exposed. And I want to ask you a question. I've never asked this. Your show goes till 5. How come you end at 4:30 and play the tape? We'd like you to go right to 5, George. You know, we enjoy open lines. But I want to thank all the listeners for Coast to Coast. My PSA is going down, but now I have AFib, and I want to say I'm afraid to have them do the ablation because of what happened the other night on your show with Randy Shannon, the guy that has blood pressure problems because of AFib. So I'd like your comments, and I will listen off the air, okay?
2: Well, blood pressure, take care of. You got to take care of that. I'm once at 20 over 70, thank God. But take care of yourself, and I'm glad your PSA levels are coming down. Let's go to Scott in Kentucky. Hey, Scotty, go ahead.
13: Good morning, Mr. Norrie. Thank you for taking my call. You know, I want to talk about the Epstein files. It's cast a dark cloud over our nation, President Trump, all of our congressmen, senators. Let's be honest. They've all been compromised. They've been held hostage. The Epstein files has not been revealed by any means, just a portion of it. And it proves to me, Mr. Norrie, without a shadow of a doubt, the tremendous Jewish conspiracy in the United States, what happened with the protocols of the Elders of Zion in the 20th century.
2: No. Let's not go there. And don't blame Jewish people for Jeffrey Epstein's stupidity, quite frankly. That's a story we haven't touched. I let the mainstream do it because it's just dumb. Charlie in Tarzana, California. Go ahead, Charlie.
14: Hey, George, big fan. I called into your show, I don't know, 6 months back. Listen, I was watching Neil deGrasse Tyson earlier, and he was talking about alien life. And he was talking about how many people there are in the world. And he talked about how many people have cell phones. He was off by a little bit, so I did my own research. Also, I have three other topics. But anyway, there's approximately 6 billion people with cell phones. How come no factual evidence of any sort of alien life? You see things flying around in the sky with airplanes. How come we don't see something on the ground? You know, 6 billion phones?
2: We haven't had ground stories in years. We used to have a lot of them, but we don't have them anymore. I don't know why.
14: I know. I think you had them back in the 60s and 70s, and Spielberg capitalized on it in the 80s with Poltergeist and E.T. and what other movies. And people just want to believe. Like, I believe in Roswell. I believe, I don't know if you know the story about the guy that was the, what's the guy that buries people? What's his title? The mortician. I don't know if you ever followed that, but I guess the FBI or some of the police requested small-sized coffins. So I'm not sure if that was real or not. Can I give you another topic that I would like to discuss?
2: Sure.
14: All of your guests on your show, they believe what they're saying. They speculate over everything. 90% have no proof. They're like me right now. I'm just rambling on. I literally believe that I could be a guest on your show, and I could talk about mops in my backyard that are, there's no explanation for them. They convince themselves respectfully that they know what they're talking about. They have no proof, and people believe it. So it's all speculation. They pontificate. They go on and on sometimes for a couple hours. They've convinced themselves, and people call in respectfully, and they're like, well, I have a similar story. You don't have a similar story. There's no existence of that. Can I give you one more topic?
2: One more. Go for it.
14: Bigfoot was a joke. People truly believe to this day that Bigfoot exists. I'm pretty sure all men or women throughout the United States of America, they've traversed the whole land of America. Bigfoot didn't exist. Where were his parents? Where are his offspring? It's all made up. And that's it. And I'm a fan of yours, and I'll leave it at that.
2: What do you think? Let me ask you about Bigfoot, though. What are people reporting that they see?
14: Well, I think it goes back to, remember that tape back in the, I think the late 70s? You know, the character walking in the woods in the background. This this thing had more poise and posture than Joe Biden in his best days. This thing was beautiful, upright, strong shoulders. You know, you would think it would go into a chorus line, you know, musical rendition. You know what I'm talking about. But how come there's, you know, people believe it. George, can I please call into your show one night as a professional? Can I just be a professional on something?
2: Send Tom some information on who you are, okay?
14: What, say it again?
2: Send Tommy, my producer, some information about who you are.
14: I know. You know, I actually like Tommy. My favorite commercial that you guys do is the dating love commercial where she calls him a alien flirt or something like that.
2: Oh, yeah, exactly.
14: It is the best commercial I've ever heard.
2: Even all right, thank you, my friend. Keep in touch with us. See what kind of credentials you might have. That's important, too. But let me address some of our guests. Not all of them have definitive proof. Not all of them. Some do. Not all of them. And it lets your mind, your imagination wander. That's the important thing. That's what makes it so exciting to be true. Cornelius in Louisiana. You got a minute, Corny. Go for it.
15: Hey there, George. Boy, I tell you, you got me falling behind Charlie. I don't know, but I'm glad my Ed called and told her a story, and Ruthie and Mike the Millennial and Joe from Boston. It sounds like you're going into another. You got time to hold me over, George?
2: I'll hold you over for a little bit. We'll come back and get you when we come right back on Coast to Coast AM.
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8: From ABC News, I'm Dave Hacker. President Trump says that the soon-to-be acting director of National Intelligence, Bill Pulte, should cut positions at the Office of Department of National Intelligence. He even compared it with the Education Department, which is being dismantled.
9: The president brought that up and compared it to that, saying this maybe should even be terminated. He wasn't specific about what his plans would be, but certainly indicating he wants to see Pulte go in there and shake things up and limit the size of this sprawling office right now that, of course, oversees spy agencies.
8: ABC's Karen Travers at the White House. The Senate early Friday approving a $70 billion immigration enforcement package. The bill passed without an amendment to address the president's anti-weaponization fund, but later Friday, a Department of Justice attorney put in writing plans to not move forward with the controversial compensation fund. U.S. Central Command forces helped shoot down incoming Iranian missiles and drones shot at Kuwait and Bahrain. This after Friday night, CENTCOM reporting it struck several Iranian one-way drones threatening ships in the Strait of Hormuz.
10: CENTCOM said the drones posed an immediate threat to regional maritime traffic. It's the latest hostile action during the two-month-long ceasefire where the U.S. engages in self-defense actions that typically result in Iranian retaliatory attacks. Earlier this week, one such attack on Kuwait's international airport killed one person and injured dozens of others. Luis Martinez, ABC News, Washington.
8: The AP now projecting Democrat Javier Becerra has advanced to the general election in the California governor's race. Not yet clear who Becerra will face in the general election. His top rivals, Republican Steve Hilton and Democrat Tom Steyer. The Knicks are going home two wins away from an NBA championship. Jalen Brunson hit a go-ahead free throw with 9.5 seconds left after a turnover by Victor Wembanyama. Moments earlier, then Wembanyama missed a jumper at the end of New York's 105-104 win. 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
11: Here's the latest from KOA. Mayor Mike Johnston is praising DIA CEO Phil Washington, who is retiring. Johnston says Washington has lived an incredible life of public service for five decades, and with DIA being the sixth busiest airport in the world, the mayor says it's a very desirable job.
1: you were the CEO of the airport in L.A. or in New York or in San Francisco, it would be a promotion to come to Denver. And so we think we'll have a great opportunity to recruit amazing candidates from around the world.
11: And Johnston says they will conduct a global search for Washington's replacement and will give more details on the process later this month. Aurora, crime rates are down significantly over the past 3 years, due in part to a strategy called hotspot policing. Officials say units targeting gang activities have been particularly successful. Statistics released Friday indicate as of May 24th, 7 crime categories have declined compared to the same time last year. The stats indicate homicides are down by more than 60% and motor vehicle thefts down by 44%. The ATF is offering a $5,000 reward to anyone who can help them find 138 stolen guns. The guns were taken from a trailer parked at a Hampton Inn on Aerotech Drive near the Colorado Springs Airport. The ATF says the trailer was taken on March 27th and belonged to a federal firearms licensee gun vendor who is traveling to attend a gun show. Colorado residents can now legally prepare and sell a wider range of homemade foods.
12: The new Tamale Act signed by Governor Jared Polis allows individuals to make and sell homemade foods from their kitchens, including items previously prohibited. Sellers must complete a food safety course as well as adhering to transportation guidelines. Supporters believe the law creates economic opportunities for Coloradoans who sell homemade goods to supplement their income. The law expands the types of homemade foods that can be sold while emphasizing food safety training for sellers. Sam Speck, KOA.
11: That's the latest. I'm Gordon Scott on KOA.
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1: And welcome back to Open Lines here on Coast to Coast. 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
1: 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And welcome back to the open line portion of Coast to Coast. George Norrie with you, and as promised, let's go back to Cornelius in Alexandria, Louisiana. Hello there, sir.
6: Hey there, George. I want to thank Donna Walker for taking my call, too. George, what I wanted to bring up, I wanted to talk to Matthew Bailey so bad because he loves AI. I've been watching some news reports, and I was telling Tommy when he was the call screener and the producer, there's this thing called TechNet. And what these billionaires like Elon Musk and Zuckerberg, Jeff Bezos, they tell you in public in Congress, oh, we want regulations. We want regulations on AI and all like that. But this TechNet is some type of lobbyist, and they go behind the scenes and they try to pay off all these politicians and stuff to get them where they don't regulate AI because they want it unregulated. And you all know I call it the Antichrist intelligence or the alien intelligence, George. Another thing, Elon Musk is building a 6,000-acre AI center and Tesla center and SpaceX in Texas. He's getting out of California. He knows that, you know, taxes are too high. So he's coming to Texas to move all his stuff now. And I just wish people would get ready. And, Charlie, go read the Bible. We're in the end times, Charlie. Matthew 24, Luke 21. And Revelation tells you all that's getting ready to happen, George. And I wish aliens are real as far as that. And I've seen some stuff, and you just need to read the Bible. They're angels but people can call them aliens. But, George, I appreciate you giving us the time to talk. And, Charlie, look me up. Cornelius Lawson White YouTube. My phone number and address is on there. Are any of the callers or listeners, I get texts from y'all and stuff. And that's what I appreciate, George. You let us say, but there's some plans. There's some CIA plans. CIA and FBI listens to Coast AM, George. That's why they cut your programs. When you have controversial guests or something, they be cutting them off.
1: Zap. But they let you talk. They let you talk. They don't get to you.
6: Oh, yeah. They've gotten to me a couple of times, believe it or not. They've gotten to me.
1: How's your health?
6: Well, George, I've been telling prayers for JC in Chandler, Arizona. I hadn't heard from him, so he's got pancreatic cancer, and I worry about Joe from Boston, Mass., so I'm so glad he called in. But I'm having problems with my pancreas, and so just pray for me, George. Like I said, when you get older, some of us,
1: You don't have cancer, do you?
6: Well, it's not working right. It's not cancerous, but maybe I'll have to start taking insulin. So, just like I said, George, I appreciate the prayers and JC and all the other Joe. And we need to pray for Maya, because like I said, she's coming under attack. And even me here in Alexandria, George, the mayor said, a $300 fine for something like if you put out trash or limbs or anything like that. Normally they come by and pick it up, but they want to charge me $300 because I've been telling them they ain't doing their job. So they're retaliating against me. So pray for me, George.
1: You're in everybody's prayers, old boy. Thank you. Next up, let's go to Mike in New Jersey. First time caller. Hey, Michael. Mike, you still with us? Nope, they got the mic. Let's try Lawrence in British Columbia, Canada. Hello, Lawrence.
7: Hello, Mr. Norrie.
1: Hi there.
7: Hi. You and Art Bell are trailblazers. Thanks for your interesting programs.
1: More to come.
7: Well, I seen your live show in Vancouver, Richmond in 2013.
1: A couple of years ago, that's right.
7: Yeah, quite a few years ago. Say, you had a guest, Captain Ron, maybe? A pilot?
1: Yes.
7: Yes. So, I think he said he flew everything, but did he fly gliders?
1: He never talked about gliders.
7: Oh, okay. Yeah. So, I was an air cadet, and we used to go up and use tow planes, but at summer camp, we used a cable and winch system. Take us about 1,200 feet. But I talked to a Navy pilot, and have you been on station on aircraft carrier?
1: No, I was at Pensacola primarily and Fort Benjamin Harrison in Indiana.
7: Uh-huh. Yeah, so he said that the cable and winch systems, like the catapult system on the aircraft carrier, but on the Artemis moonshot with the astronauts Jeremy Hansen and Chris Hadfield, mm-hmm. they on the space station, they got their start as air cadets, and then they went to being test pilots. But your daughter's a pilot, right?
1: My granddaughter.
7: Yeah. Say she could take you up in a glider on a nice summer day.
1: She's 24 years old, and she's a pilot for United Airlines. She loves it.
7: Yeah, you're prouder. That's great. Say, in December 1965, Wally Schirra, he was a Gemini spacecraft, and he was the first to play a musical instrument on the Gemini, and he played a miniature harmonica.
1: He did pretty well, too.
7: Yeah. So, anyways, he played a song, Jingle Bells, and it was supposed to be a code for I just seen a UFO. You heard that one?
1: I didn't hear that. Not that UFO part.
7: Yeah. Well, those were the days. But thanks, Coast to Coast, and Good night.
1: All right. Thanks, Lawrence. Appreciate you being part of the program. Next up, we have Violets in North Carolina on the wild card line. Oops, not ready yet. Let's go to Aaron in Fountain Valley, California. Aaron, go ahead.
8: Hello, George. Thanks for accepting my call. I hope you're doing well. I wanted to ask you about your early years and experience in NICAP. And I also wanted to say that if you've ever considered Zachary Quinto from In Search Of, like, he's kind of like the new Leonard Nimoy Spock character in Star Trek as an interviewee. And also to that other caller, I just want to say Bigfoot is real.
1: Bigfoot is real in NICAP, National Investigations Committee on Aerial Phenomena. I joined it when I must have been about 10 or 12 years old. It doesn't exist anymore, but it was a great organization. How did you know about that, Aaron?
8: I knew about it because I remember you talking about it, but I wanted to say something about, you know, your service with the Navy, and I saw that you were in the reserves, and that's interesting that somebody called in and said, and you said where you were stationed at, because I didn't know anything about that. My grandfather and his brother, my great uncle, were also in the Navy. Thank you for serving, and thank you. Happy D-Day for today. And I just want to say that, NICAP, I knew about it because I looked it up. I looked it up on the internet. I said, well, everybody calls in and talks to George, but you got to know about something about himself. I know also that you were a baseball team manager.
1: Well, I was for little kids, yeah.
8: But thanks. I was wondering what NICAP's like. Did you have to just get periodicals delivered to you, or did you go out or learn or talk to anybody?
1: I got my little membership card, and they'd send you some info every once in a while. That was about it.
8: And prayers go to Cornelius and my aunt.
1: And prayers go to everybody. Thank you, Aaron. Next up, let's go to Roy in Albuquerque, New Mexico. Hello, Roy.
9: Oh, hi, George. Thank you. This is a really great birthday present. I was sitting outside one night, and I just happened to look up, and there was a UFO just happened to pass over. And it must have been about a mile long, and at the widest, it was like a half mile wide. And I don't know how deep it was, but it was just glowing, and it was silent. And since then, like that guy asked about proof, well, I was so shocked that I couldn't do anything. I could just stare at it.
1: That's huge.
9: Yeah. It was, as I said, it took up the whole sky, and it was just I have a tree out. It's not really mine, it's my neighbor's. Anyway, it was just right above that, and I could see it was completely silent. If I hadn't looked up at that time, it would have just flown over me, and I wouldn't have known.
1: How did it finally take off and disappear? Just floated away?
9: Yeah, it just kept going southwest.
1: One day we'll do a show on how many people have seen UFOs. I saw some with night vision goggles, and it was truly remarkable. 90-degree turns, starting, stopping. It's weird. Violet, North Carolina, is with us. Hey, Violet, go ahead.
10: Hello, George. Can you hear me?
1: I sure can.
10: It's Northern California, my friend. I wanted to comment because you said to my aunt, that doesn't make any sense. Now, why would somebody do that? I just don't understand. And God bless you for trying to get the full story out of her. I appreciate it because I didn't quite get all of it either. But the one thing that came to my mind immediately was that it's probably a real estate land grab attempt. I have seen malicious attempts at either committing somebody, saying they're unfit in some way, and then securing power of attorney or durable medical over the person. And then once they are in the system, out of their home, or committed, then that property can be had for a steal, or it could be sold, or it could just be dissolved in so many ways legally. But that's the first thing I thought of, because I can tell that she's an older person. I think she has said she's in New York, and I thought, well, that's probably high value property or one that could be on, what do you call that when the rent is fixed and they can't raise it?
1: She might be in an apartment, though. I'm not sure.
10: But that's what I mean. Yeah, rent control. That was the word I was thinking. Rent control, where perhaps she's been there for, you know, many decades, and they could perhaps get more money if she wasn't in there. Do you know what I'm saying?
1: Yeah, well, somebody's definitely trying to set her up for some reason to get her. That's for sure.
10: Yeah, but that sounds like a money motivation. And I'm with the other caller who said she definitely needs to take legal action against that stuff. It's just so toxic. God bless her for getting out safely.
1: I've never heard of the handcuffing thing. Have you?
10: I can't even imagine that that's a real thing. Not in a lifetime. Like, there's something else fishy going on with that, too, if you ask me. That doesn't sound right.
1: No, I mean, if you're truly sick and they think you're going to commit suicide, why would they handcuff you?
10: My first question was it behind her or in front of her? Because if it was maybe in front of her, perhaps they were trying to sequester her hands from damaging herself. That's all I can think of. I don't know.
1: Good point. Thanks, Violet. Appreciate you being part of the program. Let's take a few more calls before the break. Tom in Petaluma, California. Lots of Cali calls. Hi, Tommy.
11: Hey, George. Good to hear your show tonight.
1: Thank you, sir.
11: I used to do some stuff as a mental health care advocate, but rather than going down that rabbit hole, I'd like to talk about something positive. I remember 20-some-odd years ago, you were at a Harmony Festival in Santa Rosa, California.
1: Right. Good memory. Right.
11: Remember Deborah that ran the fair?
1: Yes.
11: I was there as a volunteer, but lately she's not doing that anymore, but now she has a thing called Wishing Well, and they're concentrating on spiritual growth, which really intertwines with mental health. And I thought, suggest her as a guest, you may want to look in and see what she's doing if you're interested, because that woman's got a lot of good stuff on the ball.
1: Yeah, she was sharp, wasn't she?
11: Yeah. If you want, I could forward you an email address to your account.
1: Yeah, do that.
11: And then you can contact. Okay, great, because that was one aspect of this. And one of the things that I found out years ago when I first came to this area in 99, no, it's 2000, there was a lot of police shootings here, and they were having a lot of public protests about it, okay? Now, I remember I stepped forward, and I said, I've been watching this, and most of these police shootings revolve around inadequate mental health. A lot of the people getting shot are behaving badly, and people blew their fuses because they spent so much time getting those things together, and they said, I yanked the rug out. And then after some years, some of them got back to me and said, you know, you're right, and we need to get more with this mental health thing, and some of them have. All right, now, Deborah wasn't a part of any of that, but I'm just saying, after the years I looked into it, I found that they tracked less than 6% of the, like, I think it's 1,600 or 1,800 known toxic chemicals to impact human health. And that's from a congressional report. But the important part to that is now we have a database where you can look up over 160 different chronic illnesses, and it will cross-reference which toxic chemicals are known to cause it. The problems come in to seeing the right doctor and getting diagnosed. You need an environmental doctor. It's like a new specialty. And the only insurance that really covers it is what these multimillionaires get or these CEOs that have these large, you know, huge contracts. Their insurance will cover all that testing. But the regular people like you and me, our insurance won't cover that kind of testing. And I have a lot of information on that that's all vetted. Like I said, congressional reports and the database. And I don't know exactly who else to get it to. But I think that's a large problem. There's a whole section, different aspects of mental health you can look up at that database, and you get a slew of different chemicals that are out there, and it doesn't always list all the common sources of exposure. So there's part of the problem trying to figure all that out. But anyways, I'll send you the email for Deborah. You'll get it from my Toxic Reverend account.
1: Okay, you got it. Thank you. Appreciate you being part of the program. Jeremy in North Dakota is with us. Hey, Jeremy, go ahead.
12: Hey, George, it's been awesome listening to you. I just want to keep you up to date on my count of days since my event. Today, it has been 8,216 days since my life-altering
1: event. How do you keep track of that, Jeremy? Do you mark it down?
12: I just wake up every morning and add another day to it.
1: You have, like, a chalkboard or something?
12: Nope, keep it in my damaged mind.
1: Well, you're doing a great job. And how are you feeling these days?
12: I'm feeling pretty good. I mean,

0: hello, George. Thank you so much for logging me in. I'll be quick, George. I know the break is coming up. First, I want to say to Joe from Boston, Corny, Maya from New York, John from Wisconsin. I always think about these guys, George, and their problems and the problems that these people have around the world that they can't seem to shake, you know, and I just pray for them all the time. You know, especially Joe and John, I just, man, those guys are true heroes to me. But Jesus healed tens of thousands of people in his lifetime, George, of every ailment, even death. All you had to do was believe in him and even just come up and touch his gown if you could at that time. But, and to Charlie, the unbeliever, I invite you, Charlie, to come up to the Koyukuk River. Spend one night by yourself downriver 10 miles in our cabin. We have a grandfather cabin I built there 50 years ago. Still standing, fine. Come on up, Charlie. I just dare you spend one night by yourself on that river. And I know a lot of people who went up there very stocked up and supplied. They wanted to spend all summer up there mining by themselves. You know what, George? After one or two nights across the river up on that creek, we never saw them again, George.
1: They disappeared. It's strange. Lots of strange things going on. And we'll be back with another strange thing, a chat with Joshua P. Warren in a moment.
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0: Here's the latest from KOA. Kids at Boys and Girls Club of Metro Denver got a surprise from Rockies players Friday.
1: Here we go, on you. 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Good swing.
2: Kids got to learn baseball skills from players like Hunter Goodman, Ezekiel Tovar, and Brenton Doyle, who taught base running.
1: 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I loved it, you know, getting dirty in their clothes today. 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
0: The Knicks take a two-game lead in the NBA Finals as they squeak by the Spurs 105-104 last night. The best-of-seven series moves to New York now for two games next week starting Monday night. It took 10 innings, but the Brewers finished on top of the Rocks last night, 9-7 in the first of three. They go again at 7:10 tonight before an afternoon game at 1:10 on Sunday. Fox Pinpoint weather, highs today and tomorrow in the low to mid 90s. That's the latest. I'm Gordon Scott on KOA.
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1: 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Paranormal expert Joshua P. Warren, I hadn't talked to him in some time, but I caught up with him and asked him what he was up to.
6: I've been out in the desert hunting UFOs. I have new haunted objects in my house, which is something that I try to avoid, but they just keep finding a way here. And I have a brand new laboratory to produce sigils. So there's a lot happening right now.
1: We'll get into sigils in a moment. Your land is close to Area 51, isn't it?
6: Yes, it is. Rachel, Nevada is the settlement closest to Area 51. And last year, I purchased acres of land when they, much to my surprise, came up for sale, right there near the boundary of Area 51. And I got it strictly to do experiments and research. I want to make it very clear. I am absolutely doing nothing to impose upon the government work. I'm not trying to snoop into what they're doing or to interfere or trespass. I just know that that entire area has a paranormal history going back thousands of years. I mean, there are petroglyphs around there of what is called Piranagat Man, which looks like an alien wearing this bizarre, you know, astronaut costume or outfit. And the only place you find Piranagat Man is in that area around Area 51. You've got ghost towns there. There's a whole paranormal legacy there, and I think that's one of the reasons that Area 51 was built there. But as you probably know, I've kept you somewhat updated on this. I am currently building, for the first time ever, what is intended to be a portal opening machine. And the plan is to test this out in the desert on my property and to see if I can create some kind of a paranormal effect out in the area around Area 51.
1: My gosh, Josh, be careful. Who knows what's going to happen with that thing?
6: Well, you know, I'm going to give you some breaking news on a couple of things here tonight. For one thing, I have a prototype almost finished that's a quarter scale for this machine. And it turns out that building a portal opening machine is not easy.
1: I would not think so.
6: I figured that might be the case, but I said to myself, this is going to probably take me a few years. I've only been working on this about a year now. And one of the things that has slowed me down was the supply chain, because I need some rather exotic components from various parts of the world. And for people who have no idea what I'm talking about here, I have decided to use everything that I know from doing 30 years of research regarding, well, physics and metaphysics and radionics and psionics and psychotronics and sacred geometry, and put it all together into this device, which has some moving parts. And I don't want to, of course, tell people how I'm planning to put all this together. I will someday, especially if it works, or maybe I won't. I might keep it a secret if it works. If it works too well, it might be a dangerous thing. But nonetheless, the other day, I'm talking about 6 days ago, I did this test where I had two of these components spinning for the first time ever. And as soon as they started spinning and they made it up to close to the speed that I had in mind, the lights in my facility started blinking, and then there was a knock on my door all at once. And so I shut everything down. It was kind of jarring because I wasn't sure what was happening. The lights blink, and then there's a knock on the door. So I turned everything off. I went to the door. I opened it. There was nobody out there. And so I realized at that point that something was happening. Okay. I don't know what. And that's the problem. When you start cranking up these things, you're allowing some kind of energy to start entering. And that's why I'm doing this very, very, very gradually, so that I can pull the plug at any moment if I don't like what's happening. But I'm thinking, if all goes well, I might have something that I'm ready to take out to the desert, about a year from now.
1: Let's hope we don't hear a story of you disappearing through a portal and never coming back.
6: Well, you know, it is certainly interesting that a lot of people disappear here in what is known as the Nevada Triangle. As a matter of fact, there have been more disappearances here than there have been in the so-called Bermuda Triangle. And, of course, I used to live in the Bermuda Triangle and do research there. But the Nevada Triangle goes from Las Vegas up to Reno and then over to California, as a matter of fact, Fresno. And so in that space, I think about over 2,000 airplanes have vanished over the past 60 years. And if you do the math on that, I forget, it's like, you know, two or three a month. I mean, it's just, Steve Fawcett disappeared in that area. And so there is a large history, and as a matter of fact, there's a whole page on the Las Vegas Police Department website about how many people vanish in Las Vegas every single day. So there's this big phenomenon of people and things vanishing in the Nevada Triangle, and it makes me wonder if that's part of what these natural portals do, and when you crank up one of these machines that sort of enhances that, if that's a risk you're taking, you might slip into some other realm, and who knows what that realm might be.
1: Hey, give us an update before we get into sigils and your work on Robert the Haunted Doll.
6: You know, I'm so glad that you asked me all those years ago to go investigate Robert the Haunted Doll.
1: Because, oh, yeah.
6: You know, he before I did that, George, I just found it very difficult to believe that a doll could come to life and start moving around. And after I went down there to Key West, I came back with a whole new opinion, because I do believe that there are dolls now, just like Robert, that are able to sometimes become, well, I don't know if possessed is the right word, but they certainly seem like it. They become somehow animated, almost like that a human body becomes animated by a soul or a spirit. And, you know, when I went down there, people were terrified of Robert, and I've continued researching him since then. I even wrote a little book about him called Don't Play with Robert, which is on my website, joshuapwarren.com. And the thing I learned was that, for one thing, people who actually started experiencing him coming to life became so shocked by it and so frightened that they started treating him much more respectfully. And so now we have far less incidents than we did before with people having bad luck, because they're doing what he wants. They are being respectful. They're asking his permission before they take a picture of him. But because of doing that investigation, and because of me coming to the realization that there is something believable about this, well, other haunted dolls have kind of made them their way into my life. And I have a friend, I won't use his name on the air without his permission, but he had a doll in his house that his brother picked up from an antique store. And then in less than a month, I believe, his brother was found dead in his room.
1: Oh,
6: and
1: this geez.
6: Doll was a couple feet away. And his brother was middle-aged. So the doll ended up in his mother's bedroom, and in a few months later, she was dead with the doll sitting next to her. So he turned around and gave this doll to me, and I took it very reluctantly, and I immediately put it in a storage unit, so I did not bring it into my home. But occasionally, here in Las Vegas, we do produce we call it a Paranormal Vegas show, where we take out haunted and cursed and charmed objects, and so sometimes we bring this doll out for that. But, you know, I think it's safe to report that Robert is doing well, but there are other haunted dolls out there. It's true, it's real, and I think if you're going to study them, keep them at a distance. Do not bring them into your home, because sometimes things that seem to be inanimate can become animate, and we don't understand how that process works, but I'm very particular about things I bring into my house these days.
1: Is Robert still in that glass case down there?
6: Yes, he is. He's still in the glass case at the East Fort Martello Museum, and he's treated like a king. And in fact, I'm going to use this as a great excuse to tell my wife I need to fly back to Key West and do an investigation. I'll say, George Norrie needs me to do another investigation. That's one of my favorite places. I love Key West. And when you go down there, there's such a rich history and a lot of ghost stories, of course. And so sure enough, when you walk into the room where Robert is located, I mean, he's sitting there in a little chair. He looks very peaceful. To me, I think he has kind of a little smile on his face. Some people think it looks more like a smirk. Some people think he looks like he's growling. So maybe he does a little, you know, the expression varies from person to person. But I was really lucky, because when I went down there to do that investigation all those years ago, they actually agreed to remove this glass case from around him for the first time in 4 years. And I had a UV light with me that I shined on him. And I suppose I was the first person to do that because UV doesn't make it through glass. And when I shined this UV light on him, a little symbol appeared on his sleeve, which was otherwise invisible. And that is why we think he now had some kind of a magical symbol or sigil put on his sleeve. And that was one of the first things that got me into the sigil research. So I think whoever modified Robert the Doll, because he was originally like a rare German Steiff doll, apparently, that whoever modified him, I believe they put him through some kind of a ritual, and they sealed it, which that's what sigil means. Sigil is Latin, it's for seal. And so they sealed it with one of these marks, and whatever process they used is what gave him life.
7: This is truly remarkable. And what got Robert to be haunted in the first place?
6: Well, you know, the idea behind that particular case is that the family that purchased him was a very prominent family there in Key West. And they had a woman who worked for them. She was, basically a servant of some kind. She apparently had a heritage that was connected to the islands, because, you know, obviously we're talking about Key West, so you're very close to all of the Caribbean area and a lot of the places like, well, we hear all the time about even Haiti, where voodoo and zombies and all that kind of thing is so prominent. And so at a certain point, and this is pretty well documented in some books out there, at a certain point, there was a falling out between this woman who was their servant and the family. And she was the main caretaker of their little boy.
7: Uh-huh.
6: And his name was Robert Otto. And so he loved this doll that they also named Robert. His name was Robert, and this doll that was almost as big as him was named Robert. And so it is believed that at some point, and we're not sure exactly what the falling out was over, but at some point she took that doll and almost treated it as if it were a large voodoo doll of the little boy. And she did something that did not harm the little boy, so to speak, but it made him absolutely obsessed with the doll to the point that over time it consumed him. And you could say that in the long run it did hurt him psychologically. It kind of eventually ran the family into the ground because he was attached to this doll until he was an adult. But that was the whole stem of this situation, is this problem between Robert's, the little boy, Robert's family, and this woman from the islands.
7: Now, he wasn't haunted prior to that, was he?
6: No, there's no reason to believe that. As a matter of fact, the original Steiff doll, though, it did look pretty creepy. It had a little clown outfit on it, and I know you love clowns.
7: Oh, yeah. They're tops on my list.
6: If you think Robert looks creepy now, George, if you had an illustration, and I'm sure they're out there, of how he originally looked, you would probably find him even spookier because, yeah, he had like a little pointy hat and an outfit that had little, I think they call them like pom-poms or whatever, and just a little creepy-looking clown dude. But, you know, see, the little boy, Robert the little boy, he was into sailors and the sea and all that, and so the clown outfit was transformed into a little sailor outfit, and then the Robert, the little boy, had his favorite animal, which was lions, and so they got a little stuffed lion, and they added that to Robert the doll, and so all these little pieces were put together to personalize the doll, so that now it not only has the name of the little boy, but it's dressed the way the little boy would like to be dressed. It's got the little lion that the little boy would like to play with, and they did everything possible, at least this woman did everything possible, in order to capture the essence, the very spirit of this child in this doll, and then to use it in probably ways that we'll never even understand to manipulate that whole family.
7: Josh, do you find that during times of strife worldwide, the episodes of paranormal activity increases?
6: Yes, absolutely. You know, the thing about paranormal activity is, to a certain extent, a lot of it is human-based.

Dan Galante, Donna Walker, Tom Danheiser, Sue Trikas, Lex Lonehood, Sean Latasseur, Alec Fernandez, Stephanie Smith, Tim Banal, George Knapp, Richard Serrett, and Lisa Garr. I'm George Norrie, somewhere out there on Coast to Coast AM. We'll see you on the next edition. Until then, be safe, everyone.

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8: From ABC News, I'm Dave Packer. The timing couldn't be worse. Ahead of the World Cup next week, 96% of union workers at LA's SoFi Stadium have voted to strike. That's 32,000 hospitality workers, including the stadium's cooks, dishwashers, concession workers, bartenders, and servers. Kurt Peterson, the United Here Local 11 co-president, says many workers are in fear of ICE patrolling the grounds.
9: We've been trying to get and talking to FIFA over the last few months about this issue. They have instead decided to embrace President Trump's agenda.
8: The World Cup match at SoFi Stadium is on June 12th, plus star-studded opening ceremonies ahead of the North American matches. Another kind of strike in the Middle East. We're now hearing that U.S. Central Command forces helped shoot down incoming Iranian missiles and drones shot at Kuwait and Bahrain. This after Friday night CENTCOM reporting it struck several Iranian one-way drones threatening ships in the Strait of Hormuz that it said posed an immediate threat to regional maritime traffic. California Congressman Ro Khanna made a cross-country trip to stand beside Graham Plattner and encourage Mainers to vote for him in Tuesday's Democratic primary. And about those controversies, including the one reported by the New York Times where two identified women claim that they were physically abused by him during their relationships.
10: He understood that those years that he came back were not the best years of his life. He was ashamed of some of the things he said and did. And then he, unlike others, took accountability for it.
8: The AP projects Democrat Javier Becerra has advanced to the general election in the California governor's race. The election was on Tuesday.
11: Without any evidence, President Trump claims a slow vote count here is because Democrats are cheating and trying to steal votes away from Republicans. And he said the U.S. attorney will investigate.
8: ABC's Alex Stone in Los Angeles. 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
12: Here's the latest from KOA. The Colorado Bureau of Investigation has made an arrest in a 28-year-old cold case. DNA technology led the CBI to identify 67-year-old Arnold Eugene Alicia as the suspect in the 1998 sexual assault of a 16-year-old female in Frisco, Colorado. Alicia faces charges including first-degree kidnapping and first-degree sexual assault with a deadly weapon. His bond is set at $2.5 million. A youth youth hockey coach has been arrested for child sexual crimes.
1: The Douglas County Sheriff's Office says they arrested 40-year-old Rory Mushlin, a youth hockey coach and manager at South Suburban Sports Complex in Highlands Ranch. The Colorado Springs man is facing charges of sexual assault on a child by one in a position of trust, unlawful electronic sexual communication, and internet sexual exploitation of a child. Authorities have identified multiple underage victims and are working to ensure that all potential victims are identified. Chad Bauer, KOA.
12: Broncos linebacker Jonathan Cooper is scheduled to appear in court Monday after he and his girlfriend were arrested late Thursday night. Cooper was booked in Douglas County Jail on suspicion of criminal mischief with a domestic violence enhancer. So will this affect Cooper's participation with the team? Broncos insider Benjamin Albright says...
13: he will still be on the field for all this. The league is not going to do anything until it's adjudicated by the courts. That's part of the new CBA.
12: Cooper is free on a personal recognizance bond. Colorado residents can now legally prepare and sell a wide range of homemade foods under the new Tamale Act signed by Governor Jared Polis. The law allows individuals to make and sell homemade foods from their kitchens, including items previously prohibited. Sellers must complete a food safety course and adhere to transportation guidelines. Supporters believe the law creates economic opportunities for Coloradans who sell homemade goods to supplement their income. That's the latest. I'm Gordon Scott on KOA.
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0: from the City of Angels near the Pacific Ocean. Good morning, good evening, wherever you may be across the nation, around the world. I'm George Norrie, and this is Coast to Coast AM. Later tonight, those open lines. Here's what's happening. An air leak on board the International Space Station left astronauts sheltering in their lifeboats on Friday afternoon. Fearing an evacuation might be required, NASA and the Russian Space Agency have been struggling to seal microscopic structural cracks in a transfer tunnel leading to the Russian module since 2019. At its peak, the leak was venting more than 2 pounds of air per day. But in recent months, the astronauts thought they had the problem under control. However, in May, Russian cosmonauts who were unloading cargo from the Progress 95 spacecraft noticed a slow pressure drop in the module and discovered the leak had returned. So far, everything's okay. President Donald Trump said he would be willing to meet with Iran's supreme leader, Khamenei, if ongoing negotiations between Washington, D.C. and Tehran yield a deal. The U.S. Embassy in Jerusalem has issued an advisory warning U.S. citizens in the region to exercise increased caution, particularly in Israel, the West Bank, and Gaza. And President Trump said his red line for restarting the war with Iran would be if U.S. troops were killed in the Middle East. The Trump administration launched Operation Epic Fury against Iran on Feb 28th. Here's Tom Danheiser with more on today's activities. Hi, Tom.
1: Hey, George. Well, Iranian Foreign Minister Abbas Araghchi said no tangible progress has been made in negotiations to end the Middle East war. Araghchi said lines of communication with the U.S. are still open, but warned that any attack by Israel on the Lebanese capital of Beirut as part of its campaign would trigger a full-scale resumption of the U.S.-Iran conflict. Lebanon and Israel agreed to renew their ceasefire, but said it would be contingent on Iran-backed Hezbollah ceasing fire and on Hezbollah's operatives leaving part of southern Lebanon. Hezbollah on Thursday rejected the truce, which includes the creation of pilot security zones inside Lebanon where the Iranian-backed militant group would be banned. Meanwhile, U.S. President Donald Trump on Friday said Iranian leaders have not yet reached a deal with the U.S. to end the ongoing war because they're strong and proud, but ultimately they've got no choice except to reach an agreement. The president adding there are things they never thought they'd be doing, but they're going to have to do. They've got no choice, and it takes a little while. Secretary of State Marco Rubio said in order to protect our own forces, we don't just strike the drones, we strike the people who send the drones. These are completely defensive in nature, but they are happening in response to an Iranian action. If they don't shoot at those ships, we don't shoot, but we have to respond. And a new study from the Federal Reserve Bank of Boston finds that rising domestic oil production has fundamentally changed how higher crude prices ripple through the U.S. economy. The result is a country that remains vulnerable to energy inflation, but is far less likely to suffer the kind of employment damage that accompanied the oil crisis of the 1970s. George?
0: Thank you, Tom. That's our Tom Danheiser, who's been reporting on the war since it started on Feb 28th. Stocks crashed today as big technology companies melted down after a strong jobs report, raising expectations that the Federal Reserve will be forced to hike interest rates sooner rather than later. Beliefs about bad luck span cultures and centuries, often rooted in early associations with death, religion, or misfortune. Common superstitions believed to invite bad luck include breaking a mirror, 7 years bad luck, walking under a ladder, opening an umbrella indoors, having a black cat cross your path, spilling salt, and putting shoes on the table. What does it all mean? Let's check in with our expert on these things, Heidi Hollis. Heidi, what about this bad luck?
2: Hey there, George. You know, bad luck beliefs are like pattern recognition, I guess. It's kind of like realizing if you wore a certain pair of shoes every time you went out on a bad date, it couldn't be you, right, George? It's got to be those bad luck shoes. But I found that some superstitions began as like meaningful warnings. Like if you walked underneath a ladder, I mean, that is kind of dangerous, right? Opening an umbrella indoors, I mean, you might hurt somebody or break something. Some of them came from the religious and spiritual beliefs, like spilling salt used to be really, really expensive back in the day. And it became like this symbol of protection, purity. So like throwing it over your shoulder was somehow like got attributed to warding off evil. I don't know how that went together, but yeah. But and then some superstitions are like tied to the soul, like looking in a mirror was thought to be this mysterious object that reflected not just your appearance, but your soul, right? So if you broke one, you must have been breaking off a part of your soul or a pattern that could have happened in your life. So 7 years, bad luck to you, you know? So superstitions, they like gave a sense of control. It's almost like creating a ritual. People could feel like they could prevent a disaster, death, accidents, illness, whatever it was. And the superstitions would spread because I think they were just kind of easy to remember. Even if the people didn't fully believe in them, it's like they would do it just in case, you know, just in case their Aunt Becky or whatever was right. And they don't want to be the one to blame that didn't follow through on the ritual. And honestly, it's like, people want to have that protective method, the warning signs or something, some kind of explanation for when things go bad. I just think that everybody kind of, we all do kind of have our own superstitions individually, and it's kind of like expressing our personal beliefs in some way, our way of storytelling.
0: It's great stuff. Thank you, Heidi. Scientists have issued a new blueprint for the day Earth receives a message from an alien civilization. The 8-point plan lays out how researchers should handle a potentially world-changing signal from deep space, laying it out like a playbook for humanity's most extraordinary moment. Scientists are instructed to treat any potential alien signal with extreme caution, verify it through multiple independent teams, and keep unconfirmed findings tightly controlled to avoid false alarms. If evidence of intelligent extraterrestrial life is confirmed, researchers must rapidly inform the public, the scientific community, the United Nations, while releasing the underlying data for scrutiny. The protocols also call for protecting the signal from interference, preserving all records in secure archives around the world, and creating a dedicated international team to help manage the fallout from the discovery. Researchers are warned not to send a reply to any alien civilization without first consulting the international community through the bodies such as the UN. The plan further acknowledges the dangers of the social media age, urging scientists to combat misinformation, respond quickly to rumors, and protect researchers who could find themselves at the center of one of the biggest stories in human history. And with the Trump administration releasing dozens of UFO files in recent weeks, the creators of the plan say they want to prevent the world from being thrown into chaos by a false alarm. And here's Kevin Randall with more on what's going on in the skies. Hi, Kevin.
3: Hi, George. One thing we have to remember, if we try to send a response, it's going to take years and years for it to get to that alien civilization, depending on how far away it is.
0: Good
3: which
0: point.
3: Is something that needs to be considered, too, I think. And as you mentioned, the Trump administration is about to, or President Trump is about to provide more information. And as we see more of these data dumps providing hidden files, I thought it would be interesting to outline what I'm expecting. This is based on my years of research, information gathered because other military officers shared with me information they wouldn't provide to civilian researchers, and other hints that I have found about UFOs. First, quite naturally, would be Roswell. I know, as knew Don Schmidt and Tom Carey, that what fell at Roswell was not any sort of balloon array. We all interviewed General Arthur Exon, who was at Wright Field when the debris and bodies arrived, and that the consensus there at that time was they didn't know what they had. Clearly, it was not something from this planet. This was reinforced by Patrick Saunders, who, on the flyleaf of our first two books about Roswell, wrote the information was the truth, and he had never told anybody anything about it. That page said that records were changed, names were changed, serial numbers were altered, all in an attempt to cover up what had happened. And he signed his name. And I don't know why he would have done something like that if it wasn't true. And his son, Tim Saunders, confirmed for us that it was his signature on those books. And let's talk about Levelland in 1957. The Air Force claimed that only three people saw a craft Don Kehoe of NICAP said it was 9, but Weir Clam, the county sheriff, said his office had received hundreds of calls about the UFO stalling cars and landing near the highways. Before the Air Force investigator arrived 2 or 3 days later, Clam said that he had seen a glowing red oval-shaped object. The next day, according to an interview conducted by Don Burlinson, the sheriff had his mechanic examine the vehicle. The implication there is that the sheriff's car was stalled by the UFO. Sheriff also said there was a car behind his from the Texas Department of Public Safety, which means they too saw the object, that their car was stalled, and that these men were never interviewed by the Air Force. More importantly, I found references to a third car, this one from Reese Air Force Base in Lubbock, which is about 15, 20 miles away. There were 4 Air Force officers in that car, which means they were close enough to see the oval-shaped object and to have their car stalled. There is nothing in the Blue Book files about those officers who were obviously interviewed, and their statements would have been recorded. That information, given the numbers, the interaction with the environment, and even reports of landing traces, would go a long way to establish an alien nature of those sightings. The Air Force conclusion was it was ball lightning. In 1952, the banner headline in one newspaper said, "Saucers swarm all over Capitol," which is a headline right out of the science fiction. Over 2 consecutive Saturdays, radars at 3 separate locations, pilots of both commercial aircraft and jet fighters saw, reported, and attempted intercepts of the UFOs. 2 men assigned to the Pentagon UFO program were in the radar room on that second night. Both Dewey Fournay and Al Chop told me that the objects on the radar screens were not weather-related phenomenon, and the jet fighter pilots could not close with the UFOs. The Blue Book files have written this off as a temperature inversion and not an alien craft. And finally, in 1980, an object was seen in Rendlesham Forest. Although some of the reports were balls of blue light, others, including that made by Charles Haught, saw something that was something other than that was the blue light. Sergeant John Burroughs was injured by his close approach to the UFO and is the only service member I know of who is labeled 100% disabled by his interaction with the UFO. To me, if we get complete files on these cases, if there's complete transparency, this would be enough to prove there has been alien visitation. And these are only 4 of the cases that could take us directly to that conclusion. And that's what I have for tonight, George.
0: All right. Thank you, Kevin. The Rendlesham's a great case. Up next, we're going to talk about werewolves, banshees, fairies, and Ouija boards and more with Varla Ventura next on Coast to Coast AM. 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
0: 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And welcome back to Coast, George Norrie with you, Varla Ventura with us, noted author, traveler, lover of the strange and unusual. She has authored several books on bizarre and freaky things from paranormal women's history to werewolves and banshees, the plants that smell like death. She is committed supernaturalist, folklorist, and seeker of those shadowy things that scrape at your window in the night. One of her books, Enchanted Plants, A Treasury of Botanical Folklore and Magic. Varla, welcome back.
7: Thanks, George. It's nice to be with you again.
0: Looking forward to this. How have you been? What's new with you?
7: Oh, I've been busy. Very good. I have a new book coming out in a couple of months, so I've been working on the final pages for that. And, you know, always drumming up something new, traveling and doing a few, talks related to enchanted plants, including the botany of werewolves.
0: What will the new book
7: be called?
0: So that's
7: been a lot of fun.
0: What's the new book going to be called?
7: The new book is Rotten Botany. And
0: Rotten Botany.
7: Yeah, Rotten Botany. And it's all about the plants that smell like death, carnivorous plants that exhibit strange behavior, like the strangler fig and, the corpse plant. So it's just a collection of bizarre and beautiful botanicals.
0: How did you get involved in the strange and unusual?
7: You know, I think it might sound sort of passe, but I really do think I was born into it. Like, you know, a little Addams Family action there. I was exposed to a lot of unusual ways of thinking as a child. My mother is a witch, and we spent a lot of time doing things like foraging in the woods, leaving offerings for fairies. Even when we lived in a very urban area, we used to do this. Picnicking in cemeteries. I'll never get over the joy of a salami sandwich on a hard roll in the middle of a cemetery. It's just like a wonderful childhood memory for me.
0: Was your mother a practicing witch?
7: Yes, still is. So be nice to me, people.
0: Has she ever put a curse on anybody? Be honest now.
7: Yes.
0: Really? Did it work?
7: Yes.
0: What's the weirdest curse she ever put on somebody?
7: I cannot tell you.
0: You cannot?
7: I really cannot.
0: Or you don't want to?
7: No, I really can't. I don't want to get her arrested.
0: Sounds like mom's got a witch temper when she wants to, huh?
7: Well, you know.
0: How did you feel?
7: I have a bit of a chip off the old block.
0: At what age were you when you realized your mother was a witch?
7: I always knew that. It was, you know, witch lexicon. All of the witchy things were always around us. There were cauldrons and goblets. Halloween was celebrated year round. She was never a big part of a community until sort of later in life when she got involved more with the priestesses of Isis and started doing more ritual work. She was a bit more solitary. I mean, she was also a single mom for years. So she just, you know, had to do all of her studying and practicing late at night, when the kids were all asleep. So, you know, I had a lot of exposure to occult works. I would say most of my knowledge until recently has come from books. And as a child, I was exposed to, Sybil Leek, Dion Fortune, Aleister Crowley. These were books that were on the shelves. Learning the Tarot, learning about candle magic, Raymond Buckland. And then I had the great fortune to get into publishing and editing and ended up working with Ray Buckland and many of the authors that I had known since I was a child.
0: Now, was your grandmother a witch too? Your mother's mother?
7: I think my great grandmother would probably have identified more of like an old world Italian witch. You know, she had her arsenal. My grandmother was extraordinarily psychic, George, extraordinarily psychic. And she was actually deaf. And I still believe that that is one of that actually heightened her sixth sense. So there are many, many family stories of, paranormal parlor games happening around the card table, trying to elevate and levitate the table. They used to play this game where, so it was a group of deaf people, and they would think of something, think of an object in another room collectively. And then the eldest son, who was just a little boy then, would go into the other room and retrieve it, and it would work. So they wouldn't say what it was. They

0: months for evidence and and Ouija boards, and it can really kind of frighten people, or they it's very unfamiliar. But if you really dig back into your memories, into your family memories, I would bet that you can find some examples of these fairly common paranormal parlor games that maybe your parents and grandparents played as well.
1: I bet,
0: or you did as a child.
1: Probably did. We're going to take a short break, Varla, and come back and chat more about your work, including the work on banshees. You can explain what they are and what they mean. We'll be back in a moment with Varla Ventura right here on Coast to Coast AM.
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0: Here's the latest from KOA. Seattle will activate security cameras near the stadium hosting the FIFA World Cup games. Fox's Carmen Roberts.
1: Seattle Mayor Katie Wilson cited general but credible threats identified by the FBI and Seattle police as the reason for the heightened security.
0: Authorities have not revealed the nature of the threats. The Seattle matches kick off June 15th and run through July 6th. The demolition of Bandimere Speedway outside Morrison is underway. The iconic quarter-mile track known as Thunder Mountain was founded in 1958 by John Bandimere Sr. to augment the family auto parts business and to provide a safe place for young people to learn about cars and to race them off the streets. The track has been owned and operated by the Bandimere family for 65 years. The family is working to reestablish the track near the town of Hudson, northeast of the Denver metro area. Knicks over the Spurs last night, 105-104. Brewers over the Rocks, 9-5. That's the latest. I'm Gordon Scott on KOA.
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1: We'll take your calls next hour with Varla Ventura. 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
1: 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George Norrie, along with Varla Ventura. We'll take calls with Varla next hour here on Coast to Coast. Varla, what is a banshee?
8: A banshee, quite literally translated, banshee means of the fairy mound. And the original definition of a banshee is a sort of a fairy woman or a female spirit that was believed to be of the fairy realm. And the role of the banshee is to warn and predict death. The banshee's signature move is this very mournful wail, not unlike wailing that you might hear at a funeral. According to William Butler Yeats, the original Irish families, the original clans, were the ones that had the banshees attached to them. And essentially, you would have somebody that was ill or perhaps, going to battle or something like that. And you would hear the banshee's wail or the banshee's song, usually a day or two before the person would pass away. The banshee is heard more often than seen, but she does take a few different forms. Frequently, she is a rather attractive, sort of pale, ghostly maiden, sometimes in a white flowing gown that doesn't quite touch the ground. There's an Italian castle that's haunted with the equivalent of a banshee called there's a woman in white. This is actually a pretty common ghostly phenomenon. You hear it around the world. It's this right. Woman in white, and the woman has sort of a wailing sound. So you might see her in this capacity. She does have other forms, including ones that are slightly more hideous and frightening, can kind of transform into something looking a bit more gruesome. So at first you think, she's a bit of a attractive woman, I guess, floating outside your window.
9: Yeah, right.
8: And then she can transform into something kind of ominous. The mouth is sort of black and gaping. The eyes can be blue, but they can turn to black. And she emits this mournful wail. Also sometimes seen as an older woman, a sort of harmless little lady that you might be passing on the lane. And when you get closer, she turns and releases that wail. And you don't want to hear the wail because it doesn't foretell your own death. It's not your own death omen. It's the death of someone that you love. And so for this reason, the banshee is among the most feared and respected of the fairy people.
1: Does the banshee look physical or ghostly?
8: There is a wide range of accounts. It's typically pretty physical, but doesn't last very long. So that could be more ethereal, I suppose. But usually it's, you actually mistake it for human. It's certainly less common that people see the banshee. The banshee wail is something that seems to be most indicative of this sort of impending doom. But you can encounter them. And then there are counterparts, cross-cultural counterparts. If you really want to split hairs, banshee is an Irish word, and banshees themselves are part of Irish culture and are attached to the original clans. So at one time it was believed that those were the only, I've always wondered, were they attached to families, or did families inherit the second sight in order to actually be able to see them? Sort of six of one, half a dozen of the other, right? Either way. But there are counterparts around the world. As I mentioned, the woman in white, La Llorona is a bit of a banshee. This is in Mexico. You see a woman with long dark hair. Many times banshees are associated with untimely deaths, usually of children or women in childbirth. Some say that the Banshee's cry actually comes from her own mortal mourning, and then she's transformed into this otherworldly being. There's the Washerwoman, who is a Banshee that you would see beside the creek as you're marching into battle. And she's washing out bloody rags. Oh, and if you see that, you know you won't survive the battle. There's a whole manner. So pretty physical, where you actually think it's a person, I guess, that would, and then you realize, oh, they're washing bloody rags, and that was an omen.
1: We're talking with Varla Ventura. Varla, what is a warning ghost?
8: Very similar to a banshee. So it's interesting because there's a lot of literature about banshees being sort of not benevolent, but not necessarily malevolent. So banshees just sort of existing to, they play a role. They have a little bit of that transformative shape-shifting element to them because they can change their appearance, but they really are there to just warn you. They don't cause the death or the harm. They're sort of the messengers, in much the same way that there are warning ghosts. In some cases, it could be, you know, the counterpart to a banshee, or what another person might call a banshee. But a warning ghost is a ghost that appears, you know, a night or two before an accident or a death. Sometimes it takes the form of a family member to sort of give you a warning. I've actually had a warning ghost visitation.
1: What happened?
8: My late brother-in-law came to me and said, this is sort of personal, but he came to me and he warned me of his daughter's husband. And he gave me some very specific information about him. And it took me a couple of months to tell my sister, because...
1: No, was the brother-in-law already gone?
8: Oh yeah, the brother-in-law had been dead for only about a couple months, actually. It was still pretty new. And that was one of the reasons it took me a little bit to tell my sister, because I didn't, she was just in the throes of grief, and I didn't want to throw this other thing in there, but I also knew that he had told me a really important message, and I saw him clear as day. But it was at night. There is day at night. And he told me this, and he was 100% right in what he said. And, you know, hindsight and all of that. But I was able to tell her, and we kept a more watchful eye on this son-in-law, and turned out that what he had warned me of was correct. So it isn't necessarily warning you of death. In a way, warning ghosts are protectors, especially if they're attached to a family or come in the form of a family member.
1: Are some people more magnetic with ghosts than others, where they attract them more?
8: Yeah, I think so. And I don't know if it's that they are more magnetic, or that they have heightened that sixth sense, that the you know, they call it the second sight, or the fairy sight, the ability to see beyond what's tangible right in front of you. And I think many people have a lot of psychic intuition and have feelings about things, and, you know, maybe very strong prophetic dreams. I think that's fairly common. And as we know from this show and all of the callers who call in, seeing ghosts is not uncommon. It really is significantly more common than most people realize. And they keep those stories to themselves because they're afraid they'll be judged, or they don't want people to think they're crazy. I think when it happens more than once, this is when you start tuning into it. And so whether you are consciously trying to develop those abilities, or you are just, I mean, I absolutely believe some people are just born with an extraordinary second sight. I had a friend, have a friend in Scotland who can't walk by cemeteries because he gets too many messages. This is too loud for him.
9: Hmm.
8: And I'm a cemetery girl, so I want to go and walk through the cemeteries. And he couldn't, it was really difficult for him. And he had learned in over the years to stop telling people all of the things he heard when he was a boy because they started looking at him sideways. And so he was never able to actually stop those abilities, but he certainly learned to manage them by avoiding certain situations.
1: Marla, tell us the significance of the medium Lenora Piper.
8: Oh, my goodness. That is such a wonderful story. So if you're familiar at all with the spiritualist movement, which just very briefly, it took place in the United States in particular. It began in about the mid-1840s, had a big spike after Civil War in 1865, and then again another resurgence at the turn of the 20th century. But continued in popularity until about the 1930s. Then it sort of waned and it gave way to sort of the foundation of what we used to call, you know, the New Age movement. And the spiritualist community still exists. I don't want to say that it's not a thing. But the idea behind spiritualism is that you can communicate with the dead, but that also the dead have very significant messages to give us so that there's purpose in communicating with them. And that is why they're trying to communicate with us. There was a society formed called the Society for Psychical Research, which is incredibly difficult to spell. I've written it many times, right. And it's a bit of a stumbling block. So the Society for Psychical Research, they were ones in the UK, Ireland, Australia, where the spiritualist movement was also taking place, and throughout Europe, you know, around the world. But in particular, in the United States, it was quite rampant. There are a number of people who were involved in this who were key players. And it's not coincidental that many of the people that were investigated by the Society for Psychical Research, who claimed that their objective was to prove that these things were real or not real in order to uphold the legitimacy of sort of the spiritualist encounters and the paranormal encounters, right? They weren't calling it paranormal then. So there was a woman named Lenora Piper. She was born in the late 1800s, and around the age of, I believe, 30, she had a brain tumor. And after that brain tumor, she began to drop into, or she was diagnosed with a brain tumor. She began to drop into trance on a regular basis, on a rotating cast of characters from Johann Sebastian Bach to a young, French slave. I mean, it was like a really wide range of, famous Abraham Lincoln she channeled. And so what she would do is she would go into these trances and, you know, she would either, do automatic writing, or people would be automatically recording her. They weren't actually, you know, able to record her with a recording device, but they would be transcribing what she said. So the Society for Psychical Research caught wind of this woman. And if you ever, there's pictures of her, Lenora Piper. I mean, she's got the collar up to her neck, you know, the full bun on the top of her hair. I mean, complete Victorian woman, all buttoned up.
1: And she died in 1950.
8: Yeah, she lived quite a long time. And so around the turn of around 1904, she was under investigation through the Society for Psychical Research, and they spent 10 years and they did crazy things to her, George. When she was in trance, they would put pins under her fingernails to try and get her out of the trance. They subjected her to all kinds of tests, and she passed them all. So she's sort of one of these phenomenons that no one can really explain what happened to her or how she was able to gain this knowledge. But she was heavily, heavily investigated for 10 years.
1: Wow. And she was not evil, was she?
8: No, not at all. She was just dropping into trance. I mean, she was just delivering various messages as if she were that person. So she wasn't necessarily, she didn't have like an agenda where she was telling people, oh, you should go invest in this, or trying to gain a great deal of power from it. She was just delivering these messages, and so she would basically drop into character. But they were historic characters and also in other languages that she purported not to know.
1: Varla, we're going to come back in a moment and take phone calls with you and chat more about the spirit world. Varla Ventura with us. Her website is her name, linked up at coasttocoastam.com.
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8: From ABC News, I'm Chuck Sievertson. Another exciting NBA postseason game, the finals. Game 2 last night in San Antonio. The New York Knicks won by a single point. ABC's Ryan Field.
9: We were all tied up at 104. Then with 12 seconds left, one of the wildest plays you will ever see with a game on the line. Victor Wembanyama's pass off the back of Stephon Castle. Brunson gets it, is fouled, makes one free throw to take the lead. Wemby with one final shot with the game on the line, and it's no good. The Knicks somehow, some way, pull off an incredible win.
8: Game 3 is Monday night in New York. The Knicks lead the series 2-0. Democrat Javier Becerra has advanced to the general election for California governor to succeed Democratic incumbent Gavin Newsom. Matter of Time has become a federal case. ABC's Alex Stone in Los Angeles.
10: California's vote count for governor and mayor of Los Angeles is still ongoing from Tuesday night's primary. President Trump has made claims without any evidence that the slow count is due to Democrats trying to steal the election. The president had said the U.S. attorney in L.A. is investigating. Initially on Thursday, the U.S. attorney had no comment. But now the U.S. attorney's office in L.A. says there are multiple election fraud investigations underway, but did not give any specifics.
8: Graham Plattner has been leading Governor Janet Mills ahead of Maine's Democratic primary for U.S. Senate. But two identified women in a New York Times article claim they were physically abused by him during their relationships. Plattner making this appeal last night, saying he shared his personal issues a decade ago.
11: As I shared my personal journey through PTSD and darkness, of recovery and accountability and growth, Maine had my back.
8: Tuesday's winner will go up against Republican incumbent Senator Susan Collins. You're listening to ABC News.
12: Here's the latest from KOA. Mayor Mike Johnston is praising DIA CEO Phil Washington, who is retiring. Johnston says Washington has lived an incredible life of public service for 5 decades, and with DIA being the 6th busiest airport in the world, the mayor says it's a very desirable job.
13: You were the CEO of the airport in L.A. or in New York or in San Francisco. It would be a promotion to come to Denver, and so we think we'll have a great opportunity to recruit amazing candidates from around the world.
12: And Johnston says they will conduct a global search for Washington's replacement and will give more details on the process later this month. Aurora crime rates are down significantly over the past 3 years, due in part to a strategy called hotspot policing. Officials say units targeting gang activities have been particularly successful. Statistics released Friday indicate as of May 24th, 7 crime categories have declined compared to the same time last year. The stats indicate homicides are down by more than 60% and motor vehicle thefts down by 44%. The ATF is offering a $5,000 reward to anyone who can help them find 138 stolen guns. The guns were taken from a trailer parked at a Hampton Inn on Aerotech Drive near the Colorado Springs Airport. The ATF says the trailer was taken on March 27th and belonged to a federal firearms licensee gun vendor who is traveling to attend a gun show. Colorado residents can now legally prepare and sell a wider range of homemade foods.
1: The new Tamale Act signed by Governor Jared Polis allows individuals to make and sell homemade foods from their kitchens, including items previously prohibited. Sellers must complete a food safety course as well as adhering to transportation guidelines. Supporters believe the law creates economic opportunities for Coloradoans who sell homemade goods to supplement their income. The law expands the types of homemade foods that can be sold while emphasizing food safety training for sellers. Sam Speck, KOA.
12: That's the latest. I'm Gordon Scott on KOA.
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1: 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And welcome back to Coast. George Norrie with you, along with Varla Ventura. Your calls this hour. Varla, have you ever been scared by a story?
3: Oh, certainly. One of the more scary stories that I've heard took place at my friend's property up in the California foothills. And every time I'm there, because I like to be scared, I ask him to retell it. And then about halfway through, I kind of sort of regret it, but then, you know, just keep touching the hot stove. But it actually was this very like loud moaning thing that when he was first describing it to me, I wondered if it was a banshee, but it was really, really guttural. And then we did some research and found a few different legends of what that could have been, something sort of Bigfoot-like in the area. There were a few possibilities. But it was this sound that sort of rose up and surrounded his little cabin to the point where everything was rattling, and then it completely stopped. And he went outside and there was nothing there, goes back in. The same thing happens again. And this time it's closer and it's kind of surrounding the cabin again. And this went on for a period of time. And then later he talked with a neighbor, and the neighbor had heard something kind of similar that culminated with a splashing into the pond. So that's a big mystery to us. And this is a person who's a scientist. So when he tells a story like that, there's a lot of details and a lot of thought has gone into what all the possibilities that it could not be.
1: Sounds like it taunted him.
3: Yeah. I've yet to hear it when I visit, but maybe one day.
1: What's the most haunted place you've ever been to?
3: You know, it's so interesting because probably the most reputed haunted place. I mean, I've been to, the Stanley Hotel and places like that. I spent a night in Preston Castle down in Ione, California, which is definitely one of the more haunted places I've been. That was a boys' reformatory. But during the Great Depression, people would just leave their children there. They would leave their boys there because they couldn't afford to feed them. And so it wasn't just quote unquote criminals, right? It was, or juvenile delinquents. It was children who had been abandoned by their families, on the hope that they would at least be taken care of. And you had kids from the age of, I think it was 8 to 18. That were in this facility, and some of them, the crimes were things like stealing bread and other petty crimes. And some of them were a lot more severe. And he had them all together in this, it's called the castle because it's sort of this old, brownstone, Victorian that has these pointy witch hat turrets. And of course, at the time when I was there, and I suspect it's still not fully restored, sort of had only been repaired. And so there were literally bats in the belfry. There were bats, you show up at twilight and there are bats swooping in and out of the exposed roof because the fourth floor hadn't been repaired in all of the places. And you wander through this place and it's just complete horror movie setting. It's got peeling wallpaper, an abandoned wheelchair in the infirmary. I mean, it's got it all. and I had a couple of things kind of, you know, a little tap here and there, but I got some interesting photos. But I've always found sort of the most haunted places for me are the least expected. For me, the experiences that I've had, you see, they've honestly, my apartment in San Francisco was probably one of the more haunted places I've ever been.
1: But
3: I spent more time there. I lived there for close to 15 years. It was an attic apartment. I lived in the front apartment and in the back apartment. You know, the attic had kind of been split in half. All kinds of things. The feeling of something sitting on the bed, that was most common. Years ago, I was on Coast to Coast not long after this happened. Because when I brought my baby home from the hospital, the paranormal activity in that apartment seemed to increase, but it wasn't particularly frightening. It was just strange things like the sound of a toy would go off in the other room or a jingle like a little ball that has a bell in it, and it would be loud enough. You just think you're going to walk in the other room and it's going to be in the middle of the floor and it just fell off the shelf or something, but you'd walk into the room and it would be everything would be completely in place. And I saw something one time sort of hovering near his crib. It wasn't particularly menacing to me. It was just, sort of a strange, what was that? Odd taps on my shoulders and foreheads, all kinds of stuff. I mean, it was years and years that I lived there. And so in many ways, that was the most haunted place I've been because I spent so much time there. I actually had more experiences because you can't just walk into a haunted place and necessarily expect that you're going to see a ghost or feel something. I think quite frequently, it's the more unexpected places, you know, it's somebody's grandmother's house or a store you walk into, that, you know, used to be an old mercantile or, you know, there's places that are reputed to be haunted. And then there are places that it's sort of unexpected.
1: That's unbelievable stuff. Let's take some calls, Varla. We'll talk more about the strange and unusual. First-time caller Derek's with us in Tempe, Arizona. Hello, Derek.
4: Hello, how you doing? Thanks for taking my call.
1: Sure thing, buddy. Go ahead.
4: So I just wanted to tell a story because I've been listening to you guys for, you know, a few months now, and I find the topics you guys go over really fascinating. But I had something happen to me when I was about 11 or 12 years old, just about 20 years ago. So I do have to start with a small caveat because I was home, quote, sick from school. I was a young kid trying to stay home, acting like I'm sick. So I'm home, and as I'm sitting there on the couch watching my cartoons, nobody else is home. Parents are at work. Siblings are off at school like normal. I'm sitting there on the couch, and I feel something behind me. I don't know how to describe it. I just felt like a presence, kind of like when someone's, you know, staring at you. So something tells me to turn around. So as I turn my head around the couch, I'm looking down the hallway. I see what I don't know how to describe is anything other than a little boy. This was like a small child, maybe 5 or 6 years old. He was on all fours, his hands and knees, and he was just around the corner. And as I turned and saw him, he kind of got spooked. Obviously, it scared me, and he kind of scuttled back down the hallway. Nobody else was home, obviously. I jumped up, ran outside. I was freaked out. This boy I saw, I don't know how to explain it other than he was basically a small child. He had no facial, nothing. He was just a very plain, bland, pale character, no hair, very, very pale. And I remember seeing his hands because he's on all fours. He had no fingernails, no eyebrows, nothing like that. It was very creepy, like a demon. Neighbors came out and everything, and they went and looked in the house. Obviously, there's nobody there. But I was scared, to be in that house for a while after that, and you know, never happened again. No one knew what it was, and the thing was, I was sick. I had a cold, maybe a fever. A lot of people tried to say, oh, maybe you were hallucinating with the medicine, and it's like that's not what it was. You know?
1: It doesn't sound like it. What do you think it was, Varla?
3: I mean, that's the crawling on all fours is
1: creepy.
3: Is what makes it particularly creepy. Yeah, I mean, it could certainly many things. Any kind of mentioned like a demon or something, but there's a lot of strange sort of impish, pixie-like creatures. I mean, people think of the fairy kingdom, the other world. They think of these like lovely little flitting fairies with gossamer wings and things. But there's all kinds of creepy, goblin-y things out there that can look kind of human-like. But man, I don't know. My first instinct was like, yeah, demon baby, when you're describing it.
1: In your book, Enchanted Plants, tell me about that.
3: So that book is an exploration of fairy tales and folklore, but through a botanical lens. So I've focused on stories where plants are almost like a main character. And if you were going to take one plant out, it would change the story. And there's a number of examples of that. But one of the best ones I can give you is that at the center of the Cinderella story, if I asked you to associate a plant with Cinderella, most people will say pumpkin, because the pumpkin turns into her coach and they have to be back by midnight before the spell wears off. But that story predates pumpkins being introduced into, pumpkins are indigenous to the United States, to North America. So the pumpkins were introduced into Europe as an introduced crop, but not until probably the 1500s. Perhaps a little bit earlier when seeds were kind of brought back. So the story predates that. The story goes back centuries, and it's an old German story. And actually at the center of that story is a hazel tree, which is known for being a conduit to the dead. And it's a wonderful example because she actually has this branch of a hazel tree that she plants on her mother's grave. And that is the tree that gives her the gown and the slippers and kind of protects her, and there's birds and animals that come in and out of the tree that communicate with her. So that's a different take on the on what plant is at the center, and it really changed my view of that story. Plus, there's some really gruesome elements that are sort of omitted out in the Disney version.
1: And how'd you get into the werewolf stories?
3: I have always loved werewolves. It's part of just being sort of a feral child, a feral woman. I just love werewolves. So I started getting into werewolves, you know, as a teenager, as one does. I wrote the book Banshees, Werewolves, and Vampires, about folklore, about those sort of different creatures. And during that time, I came upon a couple of books that were fascinating to me that they existed and we weren't all freaking out about them. One was a book called Werewolves, just called Werewolves, by a man named Sabine Baring Gould. And this book is like this tome of werewolf knowledge. It's absolutely incredible. He traveled around Europe, Scandinavia, North, Finland, Russia, Siberia, all over the Eastern countries, gathering werewolf stories. And he was a reverend. And so they all have this funny little tinge to it. And then there was another book by an Irish writer that's called The Book of Werewolves, and it's chock full of lore. And I was rereading that. I had read it when I was working on the werewolf book. I was rereading that recently, as one does, and discovered that there were a series of mentions of plants that were known to have lycanthropic qualities. And the guy describes them, but he doesn't have the botanical names because he wasn't a botanist, and he was talking about some plants in Hungary. And so I took it upon myself to try and figure out what those plants were. And in that process, also stumbled into a series of rituals that he had recorded in order to transform oneself into a werewolf. So those are pretty incredible. They read like Lovecraft, chock full of bizarre ingredients and chants. I've done them in a talk and made people join me in the chant on a full moon just to see.
1: Did you ever come across a good werewolf?
3: Oh, yes. Very, very many, many times. There are a number of stories that involve a werewolf or a shape-shifting wolf that acts as a guardian. And there's a beautiful old story about these, two lovers who are trying to escape, and this wolf actually, the story starts out where the wolf rescues this child from being killed by his parents because he's the new heir to the throne. And so his stepmother has conspired to have him killed. And just before it happens, a wolf runs into the castle and snatches this baby and takes him away to the woods and leaves him at the doorstep of a couple that lives in the forest. They raise him as their own son, but the wolf is kind of always around and actually helps the boy as he grows up, and he's a young man. He falls in love with a princess who he's not supposed to, you know, some royalty he's not supposed to be with, totally star-crossed lover kind of situation. And the wolf helps them escape and gives them skins. First, he gives them bear skins to put on so they can run through the forest to be undetected. And then he gives them deer skins so that once people are on to the bears, they're now looking, they don't realize that the deer have run off until they get all the way, you know, this takes place in Italy. So they go several, several cities away to her kingdom. And it turns out this wolf who rescued the baby and protected these two was actually also a werewolf, was a shapeshifter, and had a curse put on him that he had been, you know, this royal prince that was banished from his kingdom. So it's just it's actually this really beautiful story. So frequently, yes, wolves are seen as protectors. And so there are a number of stories. Also, the werewolf sort of being... like we have more sympathy for the werewolf. It's as if they don't have, they haven't made that choice. Although according to Elliot O'Donnell, there's a number of ways you can choose to become a werewolf. If you're willing to go into the darkness.

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0: 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Kids at Boys and Girls Club of Metro Denver got a surprise from Rockies players Friday.
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0: The Knicks take a 2-game lead in the NBA Finals as they squeak by the Spurs 105-104 last night. The best of 7 series moves to New York now for 2 games next week starting Monday night. It took 10 innings, but the Brewers finished on top of the Rocks last night 9-7 in the first of 3. They go again at 7:10 tonight before an afternoon game at 1:10 on Sunday. Fox Pinpoint weather, highs today and tomorrow in the low to mid 90s. That's the latest. I'm Gordon Scott on KOA.
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1: And welcome back, George Norrie, along with Varla Ventura and your calls. Varla, thank you for what you do. Where do we get your books?
12: You can find my books anywhere books are sold, all the major bookstores, all the little indie bookstores. They are all still in print. 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
1: What do you think of cemeteries?
12: I love them.
1: You love them?
12: I love them. Part of the reason that I love them is because, you know, they've always been a sanctuary to me. I mentioned earlier that we used to picnic in cemeteries. In San Francisco, they actually moved most of the cemeteries, and they're in the City of the Dead, Colma. And when I was a kid, we used to go to the laundromat that was sort of right next to all of these cemeteries. And so we would totally get sandwiches and go and sit in the cemetery and eat them while stuff was in the dryer. And I just have really fond memories of that. We would walk around and we would look at the graves, and we would try and figure out maybe the person's backstory, or we would imagine their backstory. We would notice the names and what names were connected with other nearby graves. Sometimes we were visiting relatives, of course. I've just always found them very, very beautiful. And then as a young woman in the world, it was always a place for me that I could go in any city, and I could go and no one would talk to me. Everybody would just leave me alone. And if I wanted to cry, I could just cry in the cemetery. No one questions it. So I always found them to be an actual sanctuary in many ways.
1: Interesting. Let's go back to the phones. John in Wisconsin to get us started. Hi, John.
13: Hello, George. Hello, Varla. Two brief comments, please. The first on witches, the second on plants. One of my favorite friends is a former customer of mine. She is a Wiccan witch. Although her and I do not agree on everything, she uses her amazing gifts to help people, and I applaud her for that. Plants hear everything we say. They're an extremely important part of our human existence. Whether they're a good plant or a not-so-good plant, I encourage everybody to treat plants kindly. They will respond accordingly. Varla, thank you for sharing your wisdom. George, thank you for taking my call.
1: Your thoughts, Varla?
12: Thank you. Yes, well, you and your friend would love my book, Enchanted Plants, because I am in full agreement. I think all plants actually have a story behind them. And so in researching that book, I had a very particular criteria, and there were a lot of stories that didn't end up in there. But often the story behind the plant, if there's lore, legend, or an old Greek myth, it helps us also remember about the properties of that plant. It helps us remember its medicine and its growth habits and how to cultivate it and its name, sometimes its botanical name. So all of those little stories are very important to having a garden, or sort of learning about herbal medicine, or if you just like flowers once in a while.
1: East of the Rockies, Kellen's with us in Burlington, Ontario, out there in Canada. Hello, Kellen. Go ahead.
14: Hey, George. Thanks for taking my call.
1: Sure.
14: I'm Kellen from Burlington, Ontario. Sorry. This happened back in 2003, not long after my grandmother passed away. I was 13 years old at the time, and my younger brother, he was 11. We were at the Shannon Picnic at my Uncle Danny's place in Waterdown. And my uncle and my brother was taking pictures of one of those early digital cameras that were just becoming popular back then. The next day, we looked at the camera to our desktop computer, looked through the photos, and one picture out in the field behind where everyone was gathered, there appeared to be a figure that looked remarkably like my grandmother. We made it unusual. It was figure was completely solid. It seemed to be outlined by bright, tiny specks or sparks, like lights, almost like in the shape of a person. It was being formed by them. None of us remembered seeing anyone standing out in the field when the photo was taken. We never noticed anything unusual until we viewed it on the image on the computer. Some family members felt it was probably an artifact of the camera, while others thought it might have been my grandmother somehow making her presence known. My question is, how do researchers interpret these cases, especially when the image is discovered shortly after a loved one passes and appears to show a recognizable figure? Thank you, George.
1: Thank you. What do you think, Willa? Yeah.
12: Well, you have to, I think it's a difficult thing, especially in the most, in the modern age, with photos and videos, because it's so easy to doctor those things. But we're talking about kind of, you know, one of the early ages of digital cameras. And for me, one of the things that comes up a lot is sort of the orb phenomenon, right? Sometimes you'll see orbs in pictures, and I've heard all kinds of things. Is it a spark of dust? Is it, you know, some of the refraction of light? And, you know, the truth is we don't know. We really don't know. And that is one of the most intriguing and perhaps perplexing things about the paranormal as a great umbrella, or about the other world, the unseen world, is that we don't know. And as humans, we have this insatiable need for proof and for evidence. But the unseen world sort of messes with that. And, many people do their best to try and prove it, but you know, the proof is in the stories. It's in what you choose to believe. And so when you're vetting these kinds of things, you know, I mean, it's difficult to say one person is telling the truth and another person is making it up. I mean, you can't really approach it like that. But I think what we can take from it is that we don't know. And that's why we continue to ask questions and share stories and look at these photos and talk about it, because it is kind of the great unknown. And I don't think we'll ever know. And that's all we have really are opinions. I mean, most of the evidence out there, probably going to get you kicked off the air for saying this, George, but most of the evidence out there is subjective. And for me, the evidence is in my own experiences and in sharing those stories with others, and other people sharing their stories, like when they call in and share the experiences that they've had. That's the only evidence that I see. The rest of it is all very, very subjective. And I think that's okay. I guess that's what I'm saying. I think it's okay to not know those things. Again, we have this need to have all of this proof, and sometimes we might just need to step back and think about what we are trying to learn from it.
1: On the wild card line, Gary's with us in Billings, Montana. Hi, Gary, go ahead.
15: Hey, George, thanks for taking my call. I was wondering if your guests could tell me about the experience when my mother passed away. I was asleep and got a loud droning sound in my head, like a just a low tone, and it seemed to be I don't know what. Anyway, I got the news later that my mother had passed away, and wondering what your guests might think about that.
1: They do communicate, do they not, Varla?
12: Yeah, but that sounds like a banshee.
1: How do you know that?
12: Well, that sort of low moaning, that sort of mournful sound, and it happening just before the death of a loved one, those are
1: signs. W-A-I-L-E, right? W-A-I-L.
12: Yeah, wailing, a mourning. Have you ever heard Irish keening at a funeral? It's almost like a song. So I would lean towards something like that, but I absolutely believe that, yeah, I mean, I've had experiences where loved ones have communicated with me as they're passing or just after they've passed.
1: Have they been sad?
12: No. Actually.
1: Really?
12: No, they haven't been sad. It's usually sort of a matter of fact or a reassurance.
1: Interesting take. But you think his mother would have tried to communicate with him the moment she died?
12: Yeah, or that something was letting him know that she was passing, because that's such an important, you know, such an important relationship, such an important connection between a mother and a child. So that's why I'm saying, like, something more supernatural, like a banshee, may have been sort of heralding the event.
1: I thought banshees were just warnings. They're not, are they?
12: Well, he said it was before. He said that it was just before his mother had passed.
1: Right.
12: And so that would fall into the warning category. You know, there's some discussion about banshees and warning ghosts being psychopomps, which is a psychopomp is something that guides you to the next world. I do not believe that banshees are psychopomps. I think they're on the pre-death side of things, and they aren't necessarily there to guide the dead. But I don't know that because I'm not dead.
1: Next up.
12: So maybe we'll find that out one day.
1: Let's go east. Veronica's with us in Tucson, Arizona. Hello, Veronica.
16: Hi, thank you. I'm Veronica Ortolini with Codebreaker Real Talk. I have a small YouTube channel, and I do talk about things. Nice to meet you, Radha and George Nori. I do talk about the dogmen. I have had encounters with a lot of werewolves, dogmen that protect me in my visions and in my dreams. I did, though, deal with the blue dogman, and I had to actually get in a very huge fight with him. Supposedly they come from Pluto, I don't know. But have you ever dealt with that? And that's one question. And then the second thing I wanted to discuss real quick is I did have a near-death experience. I was a police officer here with City of South Tucson Police, and I was also in the military with the U.S. Army. I was involved in a shooting in Halloween of 2010, and I died for 3 days pretty much. And I saw these blue men they were like blue charcoal black, cut in half. They were looking at me all over the floor, monitors, you name it. And then I saw a white light around the door, and I opened the door because I said, what am I doing here in the hospital? I need a doctor or a nurse, you know. So when I opened the door, I was immediately back in the room, and those things that were cut in half were no longer there. But in the corner, I did see my father. He did take his life when I was 13, and I ran to him and I said, Papi, you know, I don't want to leave. I need to stay here with you. I don't want to go back to Earth. And he said, no, mija, you have to go back. You have two kids that love you, and your mission is not done yet. So I come back, right? And then I have this white light that goes through my heart years later. And then I have an awakening that I am a super soldier involved in the SSD. I can communicate with dolphins. I am Sheila the She-Hulk. It's a whole story. But, I finally wrote my book because I was hit with cancer. These past 3 years have been hell. So, I'm doing good now, but what I'm saying is thank you for being on the show. And have you ever had kind of like these experiences with the blue dogmen or with the blue beings, the Hindu blue beings that want to take your soul before you leave Earth?
12: Well, two things I want to say. First of all, Veronica, thank you for your service. And also, I am a cancer survivor, and I know how difficult that can be So
1: good for you.
12: I have great faith in you. I haven't had any experience quite like that. I have had a few loved ones in the hospital. My brother-in-law, who's come up so many times tonight. It's funny that my sister's husband has come up this many times, but he told me a story. He was in the hospital and everyone left the room and he knew I would believe him. So he told me a story that he was, kind of fading out, and he saw all of these tiny lights sort of surround him. And he said something similar. He said, just give me a couple more days, because he wanted a chance to say goodbye to his children. The cut in half people, I'm not sure what that is. And it's interesting that I like that you brought up dogmen and werewolves in the same sentence, because I believe that they are kind of all in the same category. And I think that people try and separate them a lot. And one of the things I've heard is that dogmen don't shapeshift as much. They're always in this dogmen form. And I just thought, how could you prove that? But anyway, thank you for calling in.
1: Marla, keep in touch when the new book comes out, all right?
12: I will, George. Thanks so much for having me, and take care of yourself.
1: Marla Ventura. Her website is her name, linked up at coasttocoastam.com. Up next, open lines on Coast to Coast AM. 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
11: KOA News Time, 11 o'clock. Broncos linebacker Jonathan Cooper is facing charges after he and his girlfriend were arrested late last night in Parker. Cooper was booked in Douglas County Jail on suspicion of criminal mischief with a domestic violence enhancer. KOA Broncos insider Benjamin Albright says the NFL will be looking into it.
12: After it's adjudicated by the courts, the league goes through to make sure there's no conduct policy situations that were violated.
11: Albright says the current collective bargaining agreement allows players to be on the field until the court process runs its course. A youth hockey coach has been arrested for child sex crimes.
13: The Douglas County Sheriff's Office says they arrested 40-year-old Rory Mushlin, a youth hockey coach and manager at South Suburban Sports Complex in Highlands Ranch. The Colorado Springs man is facing charges of sexual assault on a child by one in a position of trust, unlawful electronic sexual communication, and internet sexual exploitation of a child. Authorities have identified multiple underage victims and are working to ensure that all potential victims are identified. Chad Bauer, KOA.
11: And Denver's Welshire Golf Course is celebrating 100 years. Assistant Pro Angel Macias says the incredible feat is because of the people who have shaped the course for a century, including a world-renowned course architect.
14: All the way from Donald Ross, who was the architecture, but also the people that are coming here throughout the years. The employees that have worked here have watched their children grow up here. And then also all the players and people that make this golf course what it is.
11: And you might think a course steeped in history and designed by the famous architect would be private, but they are proud to be the only Donald Ross-designed course west of the Mississippi to be open to the public. The New York Knicks take a two-game lead in the NBA Finals as they squeak by the San Antonio Spurs 105-104 tonight. And extra innings at Coors Field with the Brewers, though, on top of the Rocks 9-7 after 10 innings. Your next update, 11:30. I'm Gordon Scott on KOA.
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16: Here's a look at the roads out there right now. There is an accident blocking the right lane on southbound I-25 between I-70 and Park. A couple of construction projects to be aware of. Northbound Highway 42 is closed between 104th and 96th due to road construction in Boulder. And the westbound C-470 exit ramp to Santa Fe is closed due to bridge deck repair. Fox 31 Pinpoint Weather. It will be mostly sunny today and warm, about a 20% chance of thunderstorms later in the day, a high of 93 and a low of 60. Tomorrow, partly cloudy skies and hot, a high of 94, a low of 61. Monday, a 20% chance of thunderstorms, a high of 87, a low of 59. I'm Vita Urbones on KOA 850 AM and 94.1 FM.
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1: The emerging threat to troops. I'm Gordon Deal with Nicole Murray. Thanks for spending part of your weekend with us. Here's what's coming up this hour.
2: A U.S. military official is warning of how smartphone data can be weaponized against American service members.
1: The accusations of price gouging ahead of the World Cup are overshadowing the games themselves.
2: A doomsday bunker compound in South Dakota features all the drama of a homeowners association. We'll explain how.
1: And the effort to live longer and better.
3: There's a big boom in longevity, and there are sort of two main channels in that. One is that is the biohacking, which is folks doing taking a DIY approach. And there's also the longevity doctor component. Some people are getting affiliating themselves with practices where doctors specialize in this field of longevity.
1: Elizabeth O'Brien at Barron's on whether biohacking really works. The head of U.S. Special Operations Command is warning that an adversary could transform the digital footprints created by modern smartphones into grid coordinates, which can then be used to target U.S. troops with deadly precision. Here's Ben Wolfgang, national security correspondent at the Washington Times. Ben, what are we learning?
4: This is something that's been on the radar of the Pentagon and military, you know, combatant commands for a while, but it's really gaining a new sort of level of severity because of how prevalent it is. And ubiquitous technical surveillance just refers to, you know, what some in the military are calling digital footprints or digital exhaust. Basically, all this information that phones produce from whether it's fitness apps or, you know, the stuff we like to eat, where we like to drive, you know, from Google Maps and Waze, basically the way that we live our lives. Well, you know, U.S. service members, troops do a lot of that stuff too. You know, Marines and airmen, you know, soldiers, they use Google Maps just like anybody else does. They shop on Amazon just like anybody else does. But the problem becomes when some of that identifying information, location information, specifics about your movements on a daily basis. If you're in theater in the Mideast, or, you know, even worse, if you're like a Navy SEAL or you're a member of Delta Force and you're potentially about to execute, for example, a mission to go capture Nicolas Maduro in Caracas, you're not going to want your location data to be floating out there, to be uploaded by, you know, maybe you're not even aware of it. It's getting uploaded somewhere via a fitness app or some kind of shopping app, or it's out there and a data broker is then selling it to basically anybody who has the money and the know-how to go buy that data, which could be potentially a bad actor or an adversary of the United States. So it's just one of these 21st century issues that, you know, you didn't have to worry about really 8, 10 years ago, or even less than that. But now today, all of a sudden, it's become a real issue for military forces up and down the chain in the U.S.
1: Boy, would you actually have to know the names of military members to actually make this work for you if you're a bad actor and you happen to access the data?
4: That would certainly make it, I would think, easier if you kind of knew, you know, it could be military, it could be law enforcement, it could be suspected intelligence operatives, for example, if you're in another country. But yes, I would think if you had the names, that would certainly make the job a whole lot easier. But let's not forget, too, a lot of these folks, you know, there are a lot of these folks, their identities are kept secret, particularly if you're talking about special forces or, you know, certainly folks in the intelligence realm. But, you know, maybe if, especially now with AI, could you pull together enough information to identify someone with all of that stuff? I don't know, but I suspect we're getting to a point where, you know, a sufficiently, you know, tech savvy adversary would be able to potentially piece some of that together using this information that's out there online.
1: We're speaking with Ben Wolfgang, national security reporter at the Washington Times. The story is called The Danger of Digital Footprints, How Ubiquitous Technical Surveillance, as it's called, Threatens the U.S. Military. Give us anecdotal evidence, Ben, of how this has worked.
4: Yeah, there's a number of it's kind of an early, you know, we're in the early stages of this, so there's not a whole lot of, you know, hard data in terms of there's X number of cases, but there are plenty of anecdotal accounts. One of the most recent was a French sailor using the fitness app Strava, who's on the Charles de Gaulle aircraft carrier back in March, and uploaded, he was running on the deck of the ship and uploaded his fitness, his running times to this app, which then folks were able to kind of, you know, use that geolocation data and pinpoint where the aircraft carrier was. And there were some other instances similar. The French magazine Le Monde did a deep dive, an investigation back in 2024, which use similar techniques from fitness apps to identify the locations of nuclear submarines. And you've had the FBI and Homeland Security say that this has been attempted to be used by adversaries to locate law enforcement, members of immigration enforcement, certainly, you know, intelligence operatives. So they're cropping up all over the place now, more and more. It's good that it's on the radar of everyone, I think, at this point. So hopefully there can be some solutions soon. But again, it's one of these unique 21st century problems that, you know, that really, I think the severity of it is just starting to be fully understood.
1: Jeez, so solutions here, ban phones altogether, or service members can only have dumb phones, not smartphones?
4: That's one, or to make sure that there are companies out there that are selling products that will essentially disable location data, for example, from being shared from a given phone if it's being used by a service member. So that's one reason. You have lawmakers pushing for basically a new policy that would not allow, for example, they single out Google Chrome, because Google, let's face it, is kind of, you know, at the top of the list when it comes to selling, using ad data to target ads toward, you know, people, you and me included, consumers. So there's a push to get that off of phones when you're in theater or on a military base and use something that has a little more privacy protection. So that's kind of where we're going in terms of solutions. It's certainly on the radar of policymakers on Capitol Hill.
1: Thanks, Ben. Ben Wolfgang, national security correspondent at the Washington Times. Coming up next on This Weekend, World Cup price gouging.
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0: Ready for the weekend? We're here to get it started. 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
1: Pleasure with us. Soccer's global governing body is leveraging U.S. wealth and an expanded tournament to chase an $11 billion bonanza. But at what cost? Warning signs for FIFA are everywhere, including fan anger over soaring ticket prices for this month's tournaments in the U.S., Canada, and Mexico. Here's Rachel Bachman, senior sports reporter at the Wall Street Journal. Rachel, what's up here?
12: Well, what FIFA, the world governing body of soccer, is doing is really taking advantage of two things. One, this is the biggest World Cup ever with 48 teams. And two, it's based largely in the United States, which is the wealthiest country in the world. And FIFA's really taking this opportunity to maximize its revenue.
1: This is a lot different from the FIFA that we saw in 1994 when the U.S. last hosted the World Cup with regards to pricing, isn't it?
12: It is. Of course, a lot of time has passed, but a couple of things have changed. Back then, FIFA really put a lot of the hosting duties on local organizers. So the U.S. Soccer Federation really organized and operated a lot of the matches and, ticketing and things like that. And it got to keep a big cut of that money as well. In this case, and increasingly, FIFA is taking over a lot more control over things, and they're keeping a lot more of the money, and they're also making a lot more money.
1: Yeah. All right. So there's been this massive outcry about ticket prices for these games. Explain that and then what FIFA's reaction has been.
12: Yes, well, just to give people a sense of how pricey these games are, FIFA has made available a tiny handful of $60 tickets, so that's the rock bottom price, $60. But most tickets start in the hundreds of dollars and quickly travel into the thousands of dollars for the best seats. And this includes opening round games like the U.S. against Paraguay, which is the U.S. opener. I couldn't find a ticket to that game for less than $1,000 the last time I wrote about that game. And these are, 70,000-80,000 seat stadium. So there's a lot of seats. And so it really is just a radically different approach to the World Cup. FIFA used to really prioritize keeping a lot of the tickets affordable because, a lot of fans really demanded that. But the U.S. has a lot less price sensitivity. A lot of U.S. consumers are used to paying a lot of money for Bruce Springsteen tickets or Taylor Swift tickets, and they're essentially being forced to pay a lot more for World Cup tickets now as well.
1: We're speaking with Rachel Bachman, senior sports reporter at the Wall Street Journal. The story is called How FIFA's Biggest World Cup Unleashed a Summer of Price Gouging. There are warning signs here, though. Explain.
12: Yes, of course. FIFA promised a very rosy picture for this World Cup. They were envisioning very high ticket prices and massive demand, which there was. But I think some of that demand eased off for several reasons. One, the ticket prices. Two, some hotel prices were high, but also there have been some visa issues. The U.S. changed its visa rules for a number of countries that are coming to the World Cup. And of course, it's much more expensive to travel around the U.S. than, for instance, in Germany. When Germany hosted the World Cup in 2006, you can get around that country by train. It's pretty compact. The U.S., Canada, and Mexico, that's a massive land area. So just if you're a European fan coming or for a South American fan coming to this World Cup, pretty much everything about it is just much more expensive than previous versions of this event.
1: Wow. How about some of the geopolitics?
12: Yes, certainly there's been some controversy about President Trump. He and the head of FIFA, Gianni Infantino, seem to have a very warm relationship. And, some people in other countries don't like that. They don't like the image of two people they maybe don't like very much cozying up together. And also, there are just a host of other issues in terms of the visas that have made it difficult for teams and their fans to even travel to the U.S.
1: What does FIFA do, I guess, with the proceeds from this $11 billion in anticipated revenue?
12: Well, that's actually a big part of FIFA's justification for the high prices. They're saying, look, a big share of this money, they say $2.7 billion of this revenue that they anticipate generating, FIFA will share with its 211 member countries around the world. And of course, most of those countries have a lot less money than the U.S. to spend on things like soccer and building soccer fields and developing talent and things like that. And so FIFA says this is, you know, key revenue to countries around the world who are trying to build their football programs. I would also point out, however, that it's not just Americans who are going to this World Cup, of course. It's people from a lot of those countries that FIFA services, who are trying, you know, people from Colombia and Portugal and Brazil and, you know, Argentina who want to go to the World Cup but are finding the cost, you know, really prohibitively expensive.
1: Thanks, Rachel. Rachel Bachman, senior sports reporter at the Wall Street Journal. Coming up next on This Weekend, waiting for the perfect job.
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1: Thanks for spending time here. The job search after college is not all that it's cracked up to be, but is waiting for that dream job worth it? Here's this weekend's Nicole Murray.
2: Waiting for the perfect job after college. Here to discuss MarketWatch reporter Aditi Srikant. So what type of work do you encourage graduates to embrace after college and why?
21: So I encourage college grads to find a service industry job, such as a job at a restaurant or a retailer. It's something I really regretted that I didn't do after college. I was not the most proactive student. I didn't set up a summer internship. And instead of, you know, making some money and earning some really important soft skills, I just sat around my parents' house for 3 months until fall. And I always regret it because I ended up moving to New York, a very expensive city with no money when I could have been saving. As I said, I was living with my parents. They were not charging me rent. And it just always seemed like a really silly decision. So now I encourage anyone who graduated and might not have, you know, bagged the perfect internship in their preferred field, why wouldn't you work a service industry job? It's very silly not to.
2: Yeah. Why do you think a lot of graduates back away from that type of work?
21: So for me personally, I think I saw all my friends get really great internships, and they were really proactive. And I feel like working at a restaurant or a retailer meant admitting that I hadn't done those things. And it made me feel really behind. It made me feel like I hadn't done, you know, the things I was supposed to be doing. And it was a really snobbish and short-sighted take, and I always regret it.
2: Definitely makes sense. How do experts describe the job market now?
21: So, I interviewed Ryan Nunn, the director of research at the Yale University Budget Lab. His direct quote is, it isn't the worst, but it also isn't the best. So that being said, it's not like you're entering a recession, we don't think, but there's not plentiful options.
2: Okay. And what is the unemployment rate for recent college graduates right now?
21: For recent college graduates, the unemployment rate for people with college degrees is 3.1%. And the unemployment rate for recent college graduates during the first 3 months of 2026 was 5.6%, which was higher than the overall rate of all workers with college degrees, which is 3.1%. And higher than the average rate of all workers, which is 4.2%. So 5.6% is pretty high at this point.
2: Wow. Now, in your article, you talk about three specific reasons why taking any job is better than waiting out for your dream job. What are they?
21: Sure. So I think progress beats standing still. A job won't replace a career launch, but it can keep money flowing. You're building experience. And a retail job or a job in the restaurant industry right now, those are a little easier to get than a business administrative job, just purely from the availability of jobs standpoint.

0: and it's emotional, and it can really hit your ego, but it is a reality, and you just need to be resilient through it, because the longer someone stays unemployed, the harder it can be to reenter the workforce. The longer someone is unemployed, the less leverage they have to ask for the money they want and deserve. So finding that job that's not perfect, like a service industry job or even temp work or freelance work, is really important, you know, just to stop that doom jobbing cycle and to get yourself out there and build your confidence. And like I said, in some ways, like, you know, just put a couple hundred dollars in your pocket.
1: That's this weekend's Nicole Murray with MarketWatch columnist Aditi Srikant. Coming up next on This Weekend, drama at a survivalist compound in South Dakota.
2: KOA News Time is 5:30. A youth hockey coach has been arrested for child sex crimes. The Douglas County Sheriff's Office says they arrested 40-year-old Rory Mushlin, a youth hockey coach and manager at South Suburban Sports Complex in Highlands Ranch. Authorities have identified multiple underage victims and are working to ensure that all potential victims are identified. Some changes were made to how the Pentagon categorizes religions in the armed forces, significantly scaling down the list from 200 to 31.
3: As the Pentagon acknowledges that this reduction, this consolidation is taking place, they note that, look, we accept all religious faiths. We are not imposing on any specific religion. What this is all about are specific two-letter religious codes that, it's in other words, shorthand that chaplains can use to determine what members of which faiths belong to the units that they're serving.
2: That's ABC's Louis Martinez. Our next update at 6 o'clock. I'm Mindy Stone on KOA.
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5: Here's a look at the roads across the metro area this morning. There is an accident blocking the right lane on southbound I-25 just after University. Another accident on the northbound I-25 frontage road at Crystal Valley Parkway in Castle Rock. And that accident on southbound I-25 between I-70 and Park Avenue has cleared. Fox 31 pinpoint weather. It will be mostly sunny and warm today. About a 20% chance of thunderstorms later in the day. A high of 93 and a low of 60. Tomorrow, partly cloudy skies and hot, a high of 94, a low of 61. And Monday, a 20% chance of thunderstorms, a high of 87 and a low of 59. I'm Vera Urbonis on KOA 850 AM and 94.1 FM.
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1: Thanks for spending part of your weekend with us. Gordon Deal with Nicole Murray. Coming up this half hour, drama at a luxury survivalist community. Also, the risk of separate bank accounts for couples and experiments with biohacking. We'll have that story in about 15 minutes. Doomsday preppers went to South Dakota to ride out the apocalypse at a five-star bunker compound. Well, they're already at each other's throats with HOA-style grievances. It's a story by Joe Barrett, national affairs reporter at the Wall Street Journal. Joe, what did you see there?
2: It was really an amazing experience. I mean, just to get to this place, you have to drive 6 miles over gravel roads. There's no trespassing signs everywhere. All these ruins of a former military base and a bunch of cows kind of staring at you sideways. And then you get there and, you know, you can't get through their gate without a code. You see these little bumps in the earth with like a big concrete front and a steel door. And, you know, really the whole landscape makes you feel like you're in the Walking Dead or something like that.
1: Jeez. How big is the piece of property and how many folks own units there and or live there?
2: Yeah, there's 575 of these bunkers, and each one is like 2,200 square feet of just unfinished, you know, concrete floor and kind of an arching ceiling. And so, you know, there's probably 200 or so that have been sold and 30 or so people who are living out there full time. You know, they've retired, you know, they're fixing up their place and, you know, they're getting ready for the end of the world if it comes.
1: Jeez, do you have running water, electricity, anything like that there?
2: Yeah, there's water. You know, you have to set up solar panels for your electricity. You know, they really want to be self-sufficient. So, you know, the developer kind of provides you with the very bare bones, and then you kind of run with it, or you get him to, you know, build it out and make it a little bit more livable.
1: Got it. All right. So talk about how, in some cases, the community's tearing itself apart. What has happened?
2: Well, there's just like lawsuits flying back and forth from all sides. You know, one guy bought his unit and he was told it had a working septic system. Turned out it wasn't working. It was going to cost him $13,000. And he went to an employee who, you know, he knew and trusted and said, hey, you know, what do I do about this? And the guy said, well, keep your mouth shut unless you want to get evicted, because they just aren't going to help you out with a complaint, and they probably will, you know, send their guys after you to chase you out of town. And of course, you know, the developers, you know, deny that they do anything like this, but you know, this one guy with a septic complaint, there was just, from his point of view, you know, escalating confrontations, and he eventually had a guy drive out to his property in a like a little front end loader and challenge him to a fist fight, and you know, just kind of harassing him, and he drew his weapon and said, you know, get away, I really don't need this. And the guy, you know, he claimed that the worker approached him and he shot him in the chest, and you know, he was later ruled self-defense by a grand jury, and a judge, you know, gave him immunity. So but you know, he still got kicked out of the complex because he had, you know, drawn and fired his weapon. So
1: jeez.
2: Yeah, just a, you know, a very cold, kind of old west world out there.
1: Man, he got kicked out, but he still owns the unit, or you're forced to sell at that
2: point?
1: Well,
2: how does that work? He paid for a 99-year lease, and, you know, because they're evicting him sort of for cause, they can keep, you know, under the rules of the lease, if the lease, you know, is held up ultimately in court, he'd have to lose the $55,000 he gave them, and plus any improvements that he's made, they could also keep. So,
1: jeez.
2: You know, and then, you know, for, you know, some of these people, it's like their weekend place, or, you know, they're a doctor or a lawyer or whatever, but like, you know, a guy like this, it's like this was his life savings and his retirement plan. You know, he was going to live out there, and, you know, you know, be prepared for whatever comes next, but also, you know, it's where he lives now, and he put all of his money into it. So, you know, it's a tough situation.
1: Thanks, Joe. Joe Barrett, national affairs reporter at the Wall Street Journal. Coming up next on This Weekend, the risk of separate bank accounts.
3: This report is sponsored by IBM. As AI transforms how work gets done, a new IBM CEO study finds success will depend on how quickly organizations redesign their workforce. CEOs agree, people are the priority. 83% of CEOs say AI success depends more on people's adoption than the technology. But many organizations are still struggling to redesign roles, build new skills, and rethink how teams collaborate. This gap is already showing up in the workplace. CEOs say only 25% of employees are using AI as part of their jobs, even though 86% believe their workforce have the skills to collaborate with AI. Looking ahead, CEOs expect the impact on jobs to accelerate. By 2028, 29% of employees may need reskilling for different roles, while 59% will likely require upskilling to perform their current roles more effectively. The findings suggest the real challenge isn't just adopting AI, it's aligning jobs, skills, and ways of working with the speed of AI transformation. To learn more, visit ibm.com/IBV.
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5: yeah,
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5: this is
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5: great.
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5: I do say so myself. 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
6: yeah.
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0: glad you could spend part of your weekend with us. Young Americans are embracing financial independence, even if that means keeping money separate from their spouse or partner. Rachel Barber, economy reporter at USA Today, has a look at new research from Fidelity. Rachel, what did you find?
1: What we found is sort of an answer to an old question of should couples combine finances. And what the survey found is that more Gen Z and millennial couples are saying no. 34% of Gen Z and 26% of millennial couples are keeping all of their money in separate accounts versus about 19% of Gen X and only about 15% of baby boomers. And we're also seeing a rise in millennials and Gen Z of those who are both keeping money in a separate account and a joint account. But there is this sort of divergence of younger couples choosing to handle their finances individually.
0: Yeah, why is that? Do we know, Rachel?
1: There's a lot of reasons. One of the most obvious is that more women are working today than when a lot of boomers got together initially. You know, back before 1974, it was pretty routine for women to need a male co-signer on accounts. Today, that's not the case, of course. But we also are seeing a few other sort of factors play into this as well. We've got the rise of student loan debt. A lot of couples are sort of looking at that and saying, I'll handle mine, you'll handle yours. Let's not combine until that's taken care of. People are also getting married later in life, which means that they have more time to build up their net worth. Maybe that makes them more interested in a prenup and a little bit more interested in keeping their finances guarded. And then similarly, we are expecting to see the great wealth transfer happen over the next two decades. That's going to be a transfer of trillions of dollars from the older generations to the younger generations. If you are someone in your 20s expecting $500,000, that would be great, first and foremost. But also maybe you want to keep your own bank account and your finances separate from your partner if you know that that money is coming.
0: Wow. We're speaking with Rachel Barber, economy reporter at USA Today. The story is called More Couples Are Keeping Separate Bank Accounts. The financial experts talk about the risk of this, or the risks, plural. What, why, what are they?
1: Yes, yeah. In some ways, it's pretty straightforward. Separate accounts leads to more confusion. If your partner has a separate account that you don't have access to, you can't see where that money is going. That can lead to delayed timelines for shared goals, for things like paying down debt, for saving up for a down payment on a home. If you guys have a goal set and you say that you're working towards it, but you can't confirm, there's sort of this lack of accountability. And they also say that it runs the risk of increasing the possibility of financial infidelity. And that's just basically a fancy way of saying your partner is not being completely forthcoming about what they're spending on. And that can be a way to sort of cover up for a lot of spending on vices, for things like drugs or sort of just bad habits that you wouldn't necessarily want your partner to know about.
0: Wow. There's enough people, I guess, too, that are just avoiding these types of conversations altogether.
1: That's right. Yeah. The survey also found that a large share of survey respondents said that they just feel stressed talking about finances with their partner. They worry that they'll feel judged or lectured or that it'll start an argument.
0: Thanks, Rachel. Rachel Barber, economy reporter at USA Today. Coming up next on This Weekend, does biohacking work?
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9: For the weekend, we're here to get it started this weekend with Gordon Deal.
0: Thanks for spending time with us. The longevity industry is booming with high-tech tests, drugs, and medical devices. What to know for your health and personal finances from Elizabeth O'Brien, senior personal finance reporter at Barron's. Elizabeth, set this up.
10: Yeah, so longevity is having a moment. There's a big boom in longevity, and there are sort of two main channels in that. One is that is the biohacking, which is folks doing taking a DIY approach, maybe buying diagnostic tests, getting, you know, all sorts of tests done through the mail, and buying peptides and whatnot. So there's sort of the DIY component, and there's also the longevity doctor component. Some people are getting affiliating themselves with practices where doctors specialize in this field of longevity.
0: All right, so explain, I guess, what DIY biohacking is. I mean, what's involved here?
10: Yeah, well, you know, it's big money. Morgan Stanley estimates that the consumer-driven diagnostic market is about $4 billion. And in recent years, there has been an explosion of companies like Hims and Hers Health and Function Health are some of the companies that you can get your, you know, a whole panel of biomarkers tested. You would buy a test for them, go to a Quest Diagnostics, then they'll send it into the company and you can get a read on everything from your, you know, your thyroid function to your inflammation to your vitamin D and all that good stuff. So you can do this now without going to a doctor. You can, you don't have to, for a lot of this stuff, get a prescription. You can order a kit from a online company and then go to a somewhere like a Quest to get your blood drawn, and then the company will send you sort of your results, you know.
0: Wow. Are these tests worth it?
10: Well, you know, it's kind of nuanced, right? So a lot of this stuff you might not need to know because you can't do a lot of things about it. Like there's so much data now. We can get a read on so much stuff and what is actually meaningful and actionable. It's kind of hard to sort out on your own. So you know, and there's a lot of promise out there, but there's also a lot of hype. So consumers should sort of tread cautiously.
0: We're speaking with Elizabeth O'Brien, senior personal finance reporter at Barron's. The story is called Live Longer and Better. Does biohacking really work? What about that company in West Palm Beach, Florida you talked about? Radiance? You got a membership to this thing? How does it work?
10: Yeah, a lot of these practices have membership models. This one out of West Palm Beach charges $50,000 a year after an initial enrollment fee, a one-time fee of $50,000. So this is big bucks, you know, and these people promise customization, a 360-degree look at you, you know, and they promise to... And this is, you know, and this is staffed by real doctors who keep in touch, you know, to keep close tabs on the research and really offer sort of a customized plan for testing and then tracking you over time to, you know, catch things right even before they develop, you know, to really stay on top of your health. And this is a more generally preventive mode than a lot of the traditional medical system, which is reactive. You know, we wait until diseases have developed or, you know, people are already sort of sick by the time they go to the doctor. And this trend is more, let's get on top of things early, which is good for the most part, but then, you know, it sometimes you can know too much if you can't really do anything about it.
0: Thanks, Elizabeth. Elizabeth O'Brien, senior personal finance reporter at Barron's. Coming up next on This Weekend, how a Rhode Island widower found purpose.

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15: Thanks for being with us. What started as a way to cope with grief has become a source of purpose and affordable treasures for one Rhode Island retiree. For years, Jack Burnett has been a familiar face along Norwood Avenue in Warwick. These days, his front lawn is often filled with bicycles, furniture, tools, and other items waiting for a second chance. But behind the collection of restored goods is a story about resilience. WJAR Television says when he retired in 2020, his wife became seriously ill and passed away. And for a year, he did nothing. But eventually, something changed. Burnett began doing what he'd always enjoyed, fixing things. As he drove around Warwick, he started noticing discarded items sitting at the curb. He thought maybe he could repair them, so he brought them home. What began as a hobby became a mission. Today, there's an ever-changing selection on his lawn. The sales help supplement his fixed income. But Burnett says making money isn't the main goal. It's helping somebody else since it helps him. That'll do it for this hour. For Nicole Murray, I'm Gordon Deal. 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
13: KOA News Time is 6 o'clock. Mayor Mike Johnston is praising DIA CEO Phil Washington, who is retiring. Johnston says Washington has lived an incredible life of public service for 5 decades. And with DIA being the 6th busiest airport in the world, the mayor says it's a very desirable job.
16: If you were the CEO of the airport in L.A. or in New York or in San Francisco, it would be a promotion to come to Denver. And so we think we'll have a great opportunity to recruit amazing candidates from around the world.
13: Johnston says they will conduct a global search for Washington's replacement and will give more details on the process later this month. Aurora crime rates are down significantly over the past 3 years, due in part to a strategy called hotspot policing. Officials say units targeting gang activity have been particularly successful. Statistics released Friday indicate as of May 24th, 7 crime categories have declined compared to the same time last year. The stats indicate homicides are down by more than 60% and motor vehicle thefts down by 44%. APD says overall crime is down by 14%, resulting in around 780 fewer victims in the city. The ATF is offering a $5,000 reward to anyone who can help them find 138 stolen guns. The guns were taken from a trailer parked at a Hampton Inn on Aerotech Drive near the Colorado Springs Airport. Colorado residents can now legally prepare and sell a wider range of homemade foods.
17: The new Tamale Act signed by Governor Jared Polis allows individuals to make and sell homemade foods from their kitchens, including items previously prohibited. Sellers must complete a food safety course as well as adhering to transportation guidelines. Supporters believe the law creates economic opportunities for Coloradoans who sell homemade goods to supplement their income. The law expands the types of homemade foods that can be sold while emphasizing food safety training for sellers. Sam Speck, KOA.
13: Our next update at 6:30. I'm Mindy Stone on KOA.
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19: Here's a look at the roads across the metro area this morning. There is an accident in the right lane on southbound I-25 just after University. Safety Patrol is on the scene. An accident on the northbound I-25 frontage road at Crystal Valley Parkway in Castle Rock has cleared. The southbound I-25 connector ramp is partially closed to eastbound I-270 for bridge maintenance operations. Fox 31 pinpoint weather. It will be mostly sunny today and warm, about a 20% chance of thunderstorms later in the day, a high of 93. A low of 60. Tomorrow, partly cloudy skies and hot. A high of 94, a low of 61. Monday, a 20% chance of thunderstorms. A high of 87, a low of 59. I'm Vitter Urbonis on KOA 850 AM and 94.1 FM.
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27: 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Okay, today I'm going to start with a question, so listen up. Are you in pain? Or if not you, do you know someone who is? Okay, well, we have the great fortune of having Dr. Janet McCarroll back in the studio with us today, and she's going to be talking about why pain has become an epidemic in this country and why so many people out there are suffering day after day after day needlessly. Well, Dr. Janet, it's great to have you back on the show. Great to see you again.
28: Oh, it's good to see you too, Chris. Thanks for having me back.
27: Oh, our pleasure. And for those that may not remember, Dr. Janet is an expert in alternative health and natural pain relief. She's a published author. She's dedicated the past 20 years of her professional career to educating and empowering others to be their own health advocate. She's made appearances on television programs such as Life Today with James Robison, the Christian Television Network, and Doctor to Doctor. She's also been a guest on over 500 secular and Christian radio and TV shows, including The Daily Buzz and Fox affiliates all over the country. Dr. Janet also serves as a member of the American Association of Pharmaceutical Scientists, and she's also a member of the American Association of Nutritional Consultants, and she's created several health formulas now that are literally helping millions of people out there regain their health and wellness. And Dr. Janet, I want to get right into this. I mean, we're talking about pain today. And it always amazes me that, you know, we have the technology to put men on the moon and bring them back again.
28: We do.
27: And yet we can't seem to get a handle on pain relief. I mean, what's going on?
28: The last time I was here, it was estimated that 43 million Americans were dealing with pain in their bodies.
27: That's just astounding.
28: But now that number's doubled to an estimated 86 million American adults. And that's why I'm here today. I really want to talk to you about this epidemic.
27: What kind of pain are we talking about here?
28: All the itises, rheumatoid and osteoarthritis. Mm-hmm. We got the bursitis, the tendonitis. We have fibromyalgia, neck pain and low back pain, mm-hmm. hip pain, knee pain, joint pain. And of course, we have injuries, you know, mm-hmm. and we have the mm-hmm. weekend warrior type things too. Mm-hmm. And actually, Chris, there's over 100 different types of pain syndromes. But the real issue, Chris, is we're failing to get to the root cause of the pain.
27: What's causing this pain epidemic out there? I mean, what is going on?
28: It's just the day that we live in right now. We have more stress than ever before.
27: Yeah, exactly.
28: And that causes pain syndromes ultimately. But I can tell you that there is a real natural solution that can help you get to the root cause of that pain. Mm-hmm. I created my glucosamine cream to take that cream, apply it exactly to where it hurts, rub it in. It goes in instantly because I wanted to give targeted relief immediately.
0: Okay, so, all right.
28: If you're in pain, you want relief now.
0: Exactly. Well, how fast does your formula work?
28: Within 15 minutes.
0: Really?
28: 15 minutes. It's worked for me, my family, and hundreds of thousands of other people.
0: Now, for someone that may be interested in considering your glucosamine cream, I mean, what can it really do for you?
28: Okay, first of all, in 15 minutes, you're going to see a reduced pain.
0: Okay.
28: And it's going to help your body to lower inflammation. And with the inflammation lowered, you're going to repair and rebuild your joints. That's going to, in turn, restore flexibility and mobility. You'll see daily, you'll begin to regain your life. You're going to play with your children and grandchildren again. You can get on the floor and get back up off the floor. You can exercise. Right. You can lose weight.
0: Right.
28: You're going to get around with more ease and comfort. And sleep, very importantly, if you can start to sleep again, because I know from personal experience that if you're in pain, you can't sleep. And that's very important when it comes to repairing, regenerating, and reclaiming your life.
0: And people out there are using your formula and getting these benefits?
28: Absolutely, they are, Chris. I hear it every single day. As a matter of fact, I have a few emails and letters that I brought with me if you have a moment to hear a couple
0: of them. Sure.
28: This is one from Henry from Ohio. He says, I've been suffering from rheumatoid arthritis for many, many years. I'm 77 years old. I've been using Celebrex and Vioxx and other medications, but never had favorable results. I decided to order your glucosamine cream and have been very pleased with the results. I am now pain-free, for which I thank you. I also have an email quickly from Florence from Hollywood who wrote, it's a miracle I'm back to working in my yard and riding my bike thanks to you. So those are just little things that I've gotten, but there are hundreds to back those up. So there is a natural way to do this, and through the course of the show, we're going to give the listeners some real help.
0: Folks, I want to take a moment here to let you listeners know that if you want to try Dr. Jammet's Extra Strength Glucosamine Pain Relief Formula, there's a special toll-free number to call. 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Okay, well, if you're just joining us, we've been talking with Dr. Jammet McCarroll. She's a natural health expert. She's also an expert in dealing with pain relief. But we've been talking about how pain has a devastating effect on our overall health, and now how her glucosamine cream, this is a natural solution, is a way to really get to the, I guess, the root cause.
28: That's right.
0: Of pain in the body. Before we get into that, Dr. Jammet, I'm going to ask you, I know this is hard for you because this is emotional, but I think it's important for people to understand how you got to where you are today or why, what's driving you. And if you could share that story, I'd sure appreciate it.
28: Well, it was birthed out of a lot of personal pain and pain that my husband had years ago. He had severe osteoarthritis throughout his body. At the same time, I had fibromyalgia.
0: Right.
28: So I was really on a quest to find something all natural to help him have a better quality of life and for myself as well. I mean, I had to function and raise three children during that time.
0: Mm-hmm. Well, let's talk a little bit about what's in your glucosamine cream.
28: Well, I did a lot of research on glucosamine. I knew how good it was. So I came across the fact that emu oil is a powerful natural anti-inflammatory and can carry most any ingredient right through your skin and deliver relief to your area of pain.
0: Okay.
28: So I took emu oil and glucosamine. I used boswellia, which is an Indian herb that's an anti-inflammatory.
0: Okay.
28: Bromelain, that's an enzyme known to be an anti-inflammatory.
0: Okay.
28: NSM, a natural organic sulfur, that is also just as important as glucosamine in rebuilding and repairing our joints.
0: Yeah.
28: And so I put that all together in a cream that actually has no odor. It's greaseless. It doesn't freeze the pain. It doesn't burn the pain. It doesn't irritate your skin. Goes in, 15 minutes later, you have relief. So that's why I'm here, to share what I know and share what I have.
0: Right.
28: Because it
0: right.
28: works.
0: And I have this here, by the way, folks. Glucosamine cream, it comes in a plastic dispenser that has a pump top on it.
28: It's a pump, and it's metered. You'll need 1 to 2 pumps, depending on the area of pain, of inflammation.
0: Right.
28: It's sanitary, you know, no contamination, so you don't have to worry about it becoming rancid.
0: Okay. Now, in terms of this getting into your body, then, you're talking about a couple things right here. Not only relieving the pain, but also
28: rebuilding.
0: The rebuilding part. So how does that work?
28: Once you apply the cream to that area that you're going to target, you get the inflammation to go down and the body heals itself. The body heals itself provided you give it the raw materials it needs. I'm giving you what you need for your body to take over and do the job it was meant to do, and that's heal.
0: Okay. And this is safe. You have nothing you have to worry about here?
28: You don't have to worry about a thing. If you're taking drugs for pain, it won't conflict with that at all. None of these ingredients
0: do. Okay, I was going to ask that. Okay. So what is then a realistic expectation? If somebody calls today and wants to try your glucosamine cream, what would you tell them?
28: I would say within the first 15 minutes, you're going to notice that your pain is greatly reduced or even eliminated.
0: Okay.
28: And then over time, you're going to rebuild and repair your joints with that inflammation being taken down. That's going to restore flexibility and mobility. And sleep. I mean, if you can sleep again, that's where our bodies get all of our recuperative, regenerative ability to heal. And then with that being taken care of, all the things that you love to do, you can start doing again, traveling, exercising, so you can lose weight.
0: Right.
28: You can socialize with family and friends. You can be the life of the party.
0: Yeah. Pain really changes who you are because of all of these other things. You just can't do, or it's very difficult to deal with in terms of living a normal life
28: Well, you can't. You're right. You can't live a normal life anymore.
0: Right.
28: Your life has changed forever until you get this thing taken care of, and you can.
0: Yeah. And you've got people out there that are already getting great results, right?
28: I brought some more emails and letters if you'd like to hear them.
0: Sure.
28: Okay. Let's see. Chris, here's one from Beverly from California. I would love for you to know how happy I am with your product. My feet and legs are usually in pain from being overweight and on my feet all day. At night, I can hardly get to sleep from the pain. I discovered by applying glucosamine to the painful areas, I'm able to get a good night's sleep. Thank you so much for making this possible. Here's one more, Chris, from Darlene from Pittsburgh, Pennsylvania. It's a miracle in a tube that truly does take away the pain. It works as nothing else I've ever tried. It worked quickly and eliminated all of the pain. Now, so to me,
0: Are these kinds of responses unusual?
28: No.
0: Really?
28: They're the usual.
0: Really?
28: They're the usual. I mean, I must say that it does my heart good to hear these things because I know what it's like to suffer and I know what it's like to get relief. And every time, you know, I get one of these emails or these letters, it just confirms it. Hundreds of thousands of people have used my cream with great results.
0: That's great. All right, folks, I want to take a moment here to let you listeners know that if you want to try Dr. Janet's Extra Strength Glucosamine Pain Relief Formula, there's a special toll-free number to call. 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
27: 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So what do you think, folks? This is pretty interesting, isn't it? Pain obviously is something that is a huge epidemic in this country. I don't think there's many of us, or any of us for that matter, that has not experienced pain from time to time, or maybe it's more serious, more chronic. And looking for a real solution here, understanding that perhaps the pharmaceutical approach is not the best approach at this point because there are so many side effects associated with these drugs out there.
28: That's right.
27: But looking at it from a natural standpoint, and Dr. Janet's glucosamine cream maybe make some sense here. I mean, this is again putting back into your body. We do seem to discover time and time again that when you give your body what it needs, it knows what to do with it.
28: It does.
27: Knows how to fix the problem. It's only if it doesn't get those things
28: right. That
27: you continue to have the problem. And again, we've been talking about Dr. Janet's glucosamine cream, and this is a number of ingredients that you put together.
28: Right.
27: And is this good for any type of pain?
28: If you have pain of any kind, it's going to make a difference. I mean, I don't care how extreme it is and how minimal it is. It's going to give you relief. Now, if it's more extreme, of course, it may take a little longer. Mm-hmm. If you can take your pain from a 10 to a 5 and on down the line with continued use, well, I'm telling you, that's very doable.
27: Yeah.
28: So this is really exciting to be able to share this with you.
27: Yeah. Again, I think one of the things that is important for people to understand, because it's very unique, this is a cream.
28: Yes.
27: This is not a supplement. Yeah.
28: No.
27: There are lots of supplements out there.
28: Uh-huh.
27: And what do you tell someone that comes into your office and says, well, Dr. Janet, you know, I've tried this, I've tried that, I've tried this, I've tried all of these things, and it did not work. So therefore, the natural approach doesn't work.
28: First of all, for glucosamine or MSM, for that matter, it takes 90 days for them to notice something. If, in fact, they're going to notice anything, because they may not be breaking down and absorbing and utilizing if you're taking it orally.
27: Mm-hmm.
28: And after 3 months, people give up. People in pain, they want relief and they want it now.
27: Right.
28: And that's why I developed this cream. Again, 15 minutes, and I am telling you, you'll notice that it's going to the good.
27: Mm-hmm.
28: And so I just give you a challenge, you know, try it. You have nothing to lose.
27: Okay, again, we're talking about Dr. Janet's glucosamine cream here. And Dr. Janet, I mean, somebody calls today, gets your cream and tries it. What should they expect? Realistically,
28: within the first 15 minutes, as you use the cream, you'll notice the pain diminishes. And just as slowly as you got out of life, you'll start to see yourself come back into life, and you'll see you'll want to call people again. You'll want to talk on the phone. You know, you'll want to go see your neighbors. You'll want to go take your kids to the park. You'll want to walk your dog again.
27: Yeah.
28: You'll want to do all these things.
27: I think they're just simple things. You'll wash the car.
28: The things other people take for granted.
27: Right, right.
28: You'll be able to do.
27: Right. But on the other hand, people want to know that this is not just you saying this. They want to know that other people out there have been in their situations and have gotten results.
28: Well, I have letters and emails from people all over the country. Does my heart good, you know, to hear back. I have an email from Kay from New York. She says, I have arthritis in too many places and recently broke my right wrist. All these aches and pains are lessened within a few minutes of using the glucosamine cream. Your dispenser is easy to use and was especially appreciated when my wrist wasn't working very well. I will not be without this product. Here's one more. I've lost the pain in my knees and I can walk without any problems, climb stairs, sleep at night without pain. I'm so glad I heard about the cream. It makes me want to wake up in the morning. And that's exactly what we were just talking
27: that's
28: about.
27: That's interesting. Makes me want to wake up in the morning.
28: You see what I mean?
27: All right, folks. 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Okay, well, this has been really, really enlightening. We've been talking about pain, which unfortunately is a difficult subject for so many people. And we've been talking about Dr. Janet's glucosamine cream, which contains proven pain-fighting ingredients that not only help to reduce or even eliminate your pain, but also help to rebuild. And
3: that's,
27: I think,
3: right.
27: That's so important. There is an opportunity here to get on a path back to ultimate health.
28: You know, with pain, you have this what if thinking. What if this isn't going to get better? Am I going to wind up in a wheelchair?
27: Yeah.
28: What do I have? Is
27: right.
28: this terminal? Is this
27: right.
28: going to take me out? What's going to happen to my family?
27: Right.
28: What's going to happen to my job? So this is what America is going through. And the stress only perpetuates the pain syndrome.
27: Mm-hmm.
28: And so I'm here to tell you that help is on its way. It's time to take charge, be proactive, pick up the phone and try this.
27: So your glucosamine cream is all natural?
28: All natural.
27: And you just rub this right in the area
28: Put
27: of pain.
28: It right where
27: doesn't,
28: it hurts.
27: Doesn't stink.
28: No
27: smell. Doesn't,
28: and it's, not,
27: and it's not,
28: greasy.
27: Not greasy.
28: Won't ruin your clothes.
27: And this is safe. You don't have to worry about interactions.
28: No,
27: nothing
28: not
27: to be concerned
28: all.
27: About there. I meant to ask you, is this something that you can continue to use or should continue to use after, you know, let's say that you don't have pain anymore, but
28: keep
27: you still
28: replenishing.
27: Keep, yeah. Get,
28: if it happened
27: the,
28: once, it can happen again.
27: Yeah.
28: So you want to keep replenishing all those building blocks that help us remain flexible.
27: Right.
28: So
27: right.
28: there you have it. It works. It works. I'm living proof. So.
27: And what should you notice when you start using it?
28: More flexibility, less pain. You'll have more mobility. You're going to sleep better.
27: Mm-hmm.
28: You're going to get back into life.
27: Mm-hmm.
28: You know, it's funny. I have people tell me the first and second day they use it. They go, you know, I have a feeling for the first time that my well-being's returning.
27: Mm-hmm.
28: I'm going to be all right.
27: Yeah. And there are literally thousands of people that have benefited already.
28: Absolutely. We know that for a fact. The letters don't stop coming in. So
27: well, can you share a few more with us?
28: Sure. Let's see. I brought some more with me here. We've got Pam from Douglasville, Georgia. She says, my finger swelled and my doctor said it was carpal tunnel syndrome and I couldn't get any relief. So I rubbed a glucosamine cream on my fingers and hand and the pain was instantly gone. I keep this by my bed, in my purse and at my workstation. Thank you, Dr. Janet. And Agnes sent this letter. I knit for hours at a time. It takes all the oil from my skin and my hands were so bad that they were cracked, bleeding and very itchy. Plus my hands hurt a lot too, sometimes waking me up at night. I would use your glucosamine cream on my hands and I'd have to tell you that it's better than any hand cream or lotions. Plus the aching and pain have faded and my hands have never been so smooth. Emu oil also is an incredible skin conditioner. So that's a side benefit too.
27: Yeah.
28: So, you know, there's just all kinds of things as the testimonies keep pouring in.
27: Yeah.
28: So.
0: Well, Dr. Jana, unfortunately, we're about out of time here. Any final words of encouragement you want to leave with our listeners today?
28: Yes, absolutely, Chris. You know, pain, it can be your friend because it alerts you to take action. But pain becomes your enemy when you fail to take action. And that's what the show is all about. I want to encourage you to become proactive and go to the root cause of your pain. And I've offered you a real proven solution that's helped hundreds of thousands of people just like you across America over the past 10 years find relief. Now you can be one of them. True healthcare reform begins with you. Try my glucosamine cream. You have nothing to lose except your pain. And remember this, it works. It works. It works.
0: Well, Dr. Jan, I think that's great advice and a great appeal for people to try it and see how well it works for themselves. 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

0: 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And be sure to join us again next week for another great show. I'm Chris McKay. Have a great day, everybody.
1: KOA News Time is 6:30. Seattle will activate security cameras near the stadium hosting the World Cup games. Fox's Carmen Roberts.
2: Seattle Mayor Katie Wilson cited general but credible threats identified by the FBI and Seattle police as the reason for the heightened security.
1: Authorities have not revealed the nature of the threats nor when the cameras will go online. The Seattle matches kick off June 15th and run through July 6th. The demolition of Bandimir Speedway outside Morrison is underway. The track, which has been owned and operated by the Bandimir family for 65 years, has played host to the National Hot Rod Association's Mile High Nationals. The family is working to reestablish the track near the town of Hudson, northeast of the Denver metro area. Our next update at 7 o'clock. I'm Mindy Stone on KOA.
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4: Here's a look at the roads across the metro area this morning. There is an accident in the right lane on southbound I-25 just after University. Safety Patrol is on the scene. An accident on the northbound I-25 frontage road at Crystal Valley Parkway and Castle Rock has cleared. The southbound I-25 connector ramp is partially closed to eastbound I-270 for bridge maintenance operations. Fox 31 pinpoint weather. It will be mostly sunny today and warm, about a 20% chance of thunderstorms later in the day. A high of 93, a low of 60. Tomorrow, partly cloudy skies and hot. A high of 94, a low of 61. Monday, a 20% chance of thunderstorms. A high of 87, a low of 59. I'm Fitter Urbonis on KOA 850 AM and 94.1 FM.
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7: 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That'll claim one of our 10 appointments if you've saved $100,000 or more towards your retirement. These strategies are going to work best for you. So health care, one of the most emotionally loaded retirement expenses, retirement topics that we're going to touch. When you start talking about your independence, you start talking about your spouse, you start talking about family members, the estimates for healthcare are, they're expensive. We're going to talk about that today. John, we'll start with you. Why should healthcare be treated as a core retirement expense, not the side item that I think a lot of people treat it as?
8: According to Fidelity 2025 Retiree Healthcare Cost Estimate Survey, single person, I think we touched base on this earlier, may spend upwards of $172,000 on healthcare. In retirement. That's a lot.
9: A lot of money.
8: Maybe that's spread over the years, but that's still, even spread over a 20-year span, that's a lot when you think about that. A lot of folks think that Medicare is going to cover everything. It's not. Medicare is

0: health insurance. I mean, plain and simple. And you have to get a supplement. There's actual plans you can actually get to help offset some of these costs that Fidelity just highlighted on it. But at the same token, you shouldn't feel discouraged. I mean, it just means you have to plan for this topic and do it early. Don't wait until it's too late. That means you have to set aside money. It just should be part of your financial plan. As this money is earmarked in the event that I'm going to need this. In the event there's a catastrophic health challenge that I'm facing. And my neighbor, I just saw posted a GoFundMe because husband again has ALS, right? And it's one of these reminders to all of us that it's not important until it's important. Does that make sense? Yeah. People don't think about these things until they're actually living through it. And then we're like, uh-oh, how are we going to offset some of those expenses?
1: Yeah, I've also heard you don't have a problem until you have a health problem.
2: Yep.
1: And then it's a big problem because you have to deal with it. And pre-planning, being proactive, having kind of that what-if conversation and having it early can relieve a lot of stress. All right, Sarah. John kind of got into it, but he mentioned the Medicare part of it. But what do people often just misunderstand about Medicare?
2: I think people go in, they're like, I'm 65, I'm eligible for Medicare, and it pays for everything. It does not pay for everything. You still have your premiums, you still have deductibles, prescription, out-of-pocket costs, dental, vision, hearing, that all adds up, right? So you still have to pay for stuff. It's health insurance. It's not a full retirement healthcare budget. It's just like your health insurance you might have been on when you worked. You still have those costs associated with it. And then if you have just A and B, make sure you get a Advantage plan or a supplement plan to help fill in that gap. Otherwise, you're leaving yourself open for 20% plus what Medicare is not going to cover. So definitely different options out there, but make sure you're going over everything before you hit 65 and go into Medicare age.
0: And we happen to be experts in Medicare. So if any of you that are on the precipice of heading into 65, have questions, maybe you want your plan reviewed, et cetera, Sarah and I can look under the hood and look at your plan to make sure you have the best plan that's out there in the market.
1: Yeah, I have a strategy, and it covers so many different areas when it comes to your overall retirement. And if you went up 10,000 feet and took a look at what you're going to need and how you're going to get to this this retirement you've always wanted, it's going to include how you're going to handle health care. And the next question, John, is the other part of health care. And again, a lot of people don't like talking about it, but it's long-term care, and it can really change things.
0: Yeah, long-term care is a big one. We are living longer, and so that's the other thing. And so that just means that at some point, our bodies are probably going to deteriorate in a certain way that we need the assistance of a nurse, maybe have to go to a care facility. It's not cheap. The national median assisted living cost, according to CareScout 2025 survey, about $6,200 a month. So a very fancy mortgage payment is kind of what I'm getting at here. If you want private nursing home, right around $11,000 a month. Depends.
2: Depending on where you go, yeah.
0: So the cool thing is that we all have an opportunity to talk about these things when we're sitting down at the table. We're putting together that retirement plan for you. And make sure this translates down to your children so that they understand, like, this is what I'm doing. This is why I am setting aside money, getting a plan in place for long-term care so you don't have to take on that burden. And hopefully this message just transcends to the kids so that they take care of it at a much younger age. That's always the hope. If you take care of it when you're younger, it's much more cost-effective and easier. Plus, you have more time to save.
2: Yeah, not to scare be Debbie Downer on this morning, but people over 65, 1 in 5 are going to need long-term care. So you need to have a plan for it. You need to have those discussions with your family, your loved ones. And where is that money going to come from? Are you going to go in a home? Is the family going to take care of you?
0: And by the way, there are some income annuity plans that will pay you a guaranteed income stream for the rest of your life. So let's say it's 30 grand a year to help fill in your income gap. And if you need long-term care or the same definition of long-term care, they'll double it. to 60 grand a year. Because the minute you go to long-term care, everything else goes out the window. You need all that money is going towards that nursing care. So if that is something you're concerned about, another reason to either text us or pick the phone up and give us a call.
1: 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Again, we've got 10 appointments. 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That'll claim one of our 10. And again, it's no cost and it's no obligation. All right. So Sarah, couples, what should they be discussing? And they need to do this before one spouse is needing care.
2: Absolutely. Not a fun conversation, but definitely do it before. Otherwise, it's too late. You don't know what that spouse wanted. Did they want to go in a home? I mean, sometimes you don't have a choice, but you need to figure out how is it going to be paid for? Sit down with the kids. Are they going to take care of you? Can they take care of you? Do you want to be a burden on them? What kind of home do you want to go to? My dad always jokes and he says, I want the fanciest nursing home with the hottest nurses. And I'm like, that's not happening. So, but that's what he wants. But anyways, it's important to have those conversations, like you said, before one of them needs care.
0: Has he researched any of these places?
2: No, okay. He just jokes. He's just wondering. Yeah. I mean, okay. He might have.
1: My dad recently signed up for 20 tours in the Denver market.
2: Right?
1: No, but I mean, it's something about planning and having, having these conversations and doing it with your family. And because you bring up really good points, you don't know what their thoughts are until you have these conversations. And, if you do it early enough, this will relieve a lot of the headaches that could pop up if you wait until later. All right. Final question, John, to you. Where do health savings accounts fit for people that are still working? We hear a lot about HSAs. We hear about the triple threat, but you're still working and you've got an HSA.
0: Yeah. Health savings accounts are amazing because they do offer tax advantages. Whenever you're using it for qualified medical expenses, HSA eligibility depends. You have to have a high deductible insurance plan. You're basically married to those two plans. You can't have an HSA if you don't have that. For pre-retirees, this can be one more tool to really prepare for future costs. You're really just setting aside money in the event you have a medical emergency. I mean, to put it very simple, right? What's an HSA? It's the same as account. You're putting money away, you get some tax savings, and it's there in the event that you have some qualified medical expenses.
2: And then after 65, you can use them for non-medical expenses too.
0: Yeah. So take advantage of it. Yes. A lot of employers are offering that too.
1: Yeah, healthcare is something that you really need to bake into your overall plan. The opportunity to have these conversations is right now. We've got 10 appointments available with Exact Wealth. 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
0: So those of you listening right now, this message is truly for you. 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
1: 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I'm Morgan Patrick, and again, it's all about being prepared, being proactive. There's going to be an opportunity. 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There's no pressure. There's no judgment. This is about you. This is about helping. This is about either starting the planning process possibly or getting that second opinion. So sit right there. Grab an appointment when we make it available for you. All right, estate planning. Let's get into this. It's not only for the ultra wealthy, and I think a lot of people feel like it is, but for retirees, it is often, it's about making life just easier for people that they love during an already difficult time. And we've kind of had a conversation in and around this when we were talking about health care and long-term care, but we're going to dive in a little deeper. Sarah, first question to you. Why should estate planning be part of overall retirement planning?
2: It's essential. You need to make sure all of your beneficiaries are up to date, even if you don't have a will or a trust, which we highly recommend at least having a will. And then it reduces confusion, conflict, and delay with your family members. It's laying everything out on your wishes, where you want your money to go, who you want it to go to, whether it's a charity, family, whatever it is. It just relieves all of that stress that your family is taking on the burden of, and they're already going through a hard time with your passing. So having all of your everything updated with your beneficiaries, whether it update your will or trust as things change.
0: Especially beneficiaries, because it does trump what a will says. I have a horror story of how you had a husband and wife that were married, and then there was a divorce, and they never changed their paperwork.
2: Oh.
0: And then, right? So that's yep. a problem. And then one of them got remarried, but forgot to change beneficiary information and died. Well, guess who got the money?
2: Yes.
0: The ex, right? So get your stuff in order. Sometimes people forget. Making sure your beneficiaries are up to date is probably one of the most important things when it comes to protecting your legacy, making sure that money goes to the right person or charity or entity or whatever you're going to do.
2: Yep.
1: Well, listen, I work in and around this business, and I'll go ahead and be transparent. Probably about 6-7 years after my divorce, I went in and started looking at things, and a lot of very important documents and beneficiary designations were my ex.
2: Yep.
1: And I mean, you're going through a very traumatic time in your life, and it's almost like you want to put it behind you. And you don't want to deal with certain things, but it's very important to, you know, circle back, make sure those beneficiaries are correct, because you're right. That is going to trump anything that's out there. If it's on that document, it is going to that person. So make sure you are reviewing when it comes to your overall estate plan. Make sure those beneficiaries are correct. So speaking of documents, I mean, what documents should retirees review first?
0: Well, first of all, having any type of document is going to be very helpful for your survivors. That's the first thing. Documents in general are simply just going to be, here are my wishes. Here's what I want to have happen. And so common ones would be a will, right? Bare minimum, have a will. Durable power of attorney, sort of for medical, financial reasons. Healthcare power of attorney. Anything that helps give direction to the survivors who are grieving, a very emotional time. And how great would it be to have an outline saying, this is exactly what I want to have happen. If you don't have those things in place, it can create conflict, it can create pain, it can create confusion, a whole bunch of things. A can of worms can be opened by not having any of these basic documents in place.
2: And then letting your family, having those discussions with your family, I think is important too. Letting your family know where the documents are, what accounts you have. You don't have to go into detail with everything, but letting them at least know where things are. When my husband's mom passed away, I've told this story a few times on our show, but she always said she had a will, and we just believed her. We never questioned it. We just believed her. We didn't know where it was. When she passed, we went to her house to look for the will, and we literally went through everything, had family there helping us, and we've never found a will. No one knows of a will. So making sure you know where the documents are, I think, is important too.
0: Yeah, so we have a couple of local law firms in Denver that we will happily refer out to anyone if you need to have your will looked at. Get a will, get a trust, whatever that may look like. We know enough of the importance of estate planning, but we have partnered up with the true professionals that can give you the legal side of it and get you all those documents in place for you and your family.
1: Again, it's important to have these types of conversations. They're not the easiest to have, but they need to happen when it comes to your legacy. Make sure you're tying up the loose ends. I kind of let the cat out of the bag a couple of questions ago, Sarah, but I'll let you talk about some of the beneficiary mistakes that do happen. Obviously, we mentioned divorce. Mentioned the beneficiaries being incorrect on certain documents, and that is going to overrule everything. If you're the beneficiary, you're going to get it. But what are some other mistakes?
2: Yeah, like you said, listing former spouses, maybe a relative has passed that you have listed. Make sure you keep that update. I've done reviews before with clients, and they have like their mom listed, and they're like, "Oh, my mom passed away like 3 years ago." I'm like, "Well, we need to update that," or you don't have anyone listed at all. So you need to make sure you keep your beneficiaries up to date. We cannot stress that enough. We get it. Life changes, marriage, divorce, death, birth. If you have a kid, make sure you add your kid on there. That's another important one. So just making sure that you keep it updated as life changes.
0: Just keep in mind, if you have a child and you put them on as a beneficiary in a life insurance policy or retirement account and you die before they're 18, again, that money is not theirs until that legal age. So keep that in mind too. Sometimes that's why a trust is important in that role, or an adult that has, the right outlook for, the child or whatever.
1: Well, I tell you, it's not a fun time when decisions haven't been made, when documents aren't in place, and life happens. If you have that plan, if you are proactive, it's going to be a lot less stressful. And you need to be in a communication type of mindset when it comes to, this time. And you may be proactive and you're getting this done early, but also, John, just being able to communicate with family members, it's just as important as the paperwork.
0: Yeah, it's like the Jets, they have a playbook, but their helmets, they don't have any speakers in them, so they can't hear the play coming in, right? It's just like that. You can have the playbook, but if it's not communicated well, then good luck. So that simple conversation, I think, is very, very important. Making sure that you appoint the right decision maker that's in charge of communicating this out and distributing the assets, whatever. That's also very, very important, because all that's going to do is it's going to make life a lot easier, and it's going to make that process very simple and very clear. Without communication, good luck. Just like without communication in a marriage, good luck. Without communication when you're driving down the street, we all know what red light, yellow light, green light means, right? Good luck. So communicate. That's the most important thing.
1: 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How should retirees think about legacy? But I'm talking about beyond the money.
2: Legacy can include your values, your charitable wishes. Maybe you have a charity that you're passionate about and you give money to while you're still living, so you can actually see your money to work. Family stories or care preferences. Some retirees, they like to help their children now. They want to see maybe the money that they're giving them at work, whether it be for like a house or raising kids or whatever it is, while others want to make sure that they leave them money when they do pass. But John and I always tell our clients, there's no shame in protecting your own retirement first. You got to take care of yourself first, enjoy retirement, make sure you can live comfortably. Don't worry about leaving your kids something. You have to take care of yourself first, and then if there's leftovers, then leave it to them.
1: Yeah, it's important to plan. It's important to include family in those conversations, at least let them know what your wishes are, and get it in writing. Have that will, maybe have that trust, have that direction, and have that peace of mind. Opportunity to get on the calendar with Exact Wealth. Sarah, walk us through the appointment.
2: Those of you listening right now, this message is for you. 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
1: 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I'm Morgan Patrick. 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
2: KOA News Time is 7 o'clock. The Colorado Bureau of Investigation has made an arrest in a 28-year-old cold case. DNA technology led the CBI to identify 67-year-old Arnold Eugene Alicia as the suspect in the 1998 sexual assault of a 16-year-old female in a Frisco, Colorado condominium. Alicia faces charges including first-degree kidnapping and first-degree sexual assault with a deadly weapon. His bond is set at $2.5 million. A youth hockey coach has been arrested for child sex crimes.
3: The Douglas County Sheriff's Office says they arrested 40-year-old Rory Mushlin, a youth hockey coach and manager at South Suburban Sports Complex in Highlands Ranch. The Colorado Springs man is facing charges of sexual assault on a child by one in a position of trust, unlawful electronic sexual communication, and internet sexual exploitation of a child. Authorities have identified multiple underage victims and are working to ensure that all potential victims are identified. Chad Bauer, KOA.
2: Colorado residents can now legally prepare and sell a wider range of homemade foods under the new Tamale Act signed by Governor Jared Polis. The law allows individuals to make and sell homemade foods from their kitchen. They must complete a food safety course and adhere to transportation guidelines. Broncos linebacker Jonathan Cooper is scheduled to appear in court Monday after he and his girlfriend were arrested late Thursday night. Cooper was booked into the Douglas County Jail on suspicion of criminal mischief with a domestic violence enhancer. Broncos insider Benjamin Albright.
4: He will still be on the field for all this. The league is not going to do anything until it's adjudicated by the courts. That's part of the new CBA.
2: Cooper is free on a PR bond. Our next update at 7:30. I'm Mindy Stone on KOA.
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6: Here's a look at the roads out there right now. There is an accident blocking the left lane on southbound I-25 between Bellevue and Orchard. Some slowing on westbound I-70 at the Hogback exit heading to the High Country. And that accident has cleared on southbound I-25 just after University. Fox 31 pinpoint weather. It will be mostly sunny today and warm. About a 20% chance of thunderstorms later in the day. A high of 93 and a low of 60. Tomorrow, partly cloudy skies and hot. A high of 94 and a low of 61. And Monday, there's a 20% chance of thunderstorms with a high of 87 degrees and a low of 59. I'm Fitter Urbonis on KOA 850 AM and 94.1 FM.
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16: A new USA Today report says 67% of Americans fear outliving their savings more than they fear death. I'm Alex Stigman here with Linda Gardner of Blue Heron Capital to discuss this and what could possibly be driving these fears. This is Your Money, Your Retirement. Linda, of course, the CEO and co-founder of Blue Heron Capital right here in Englewood, Colorado. 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Linda, great as always to be with you, friend. And I know this is something that we certainly have seen before, but wow, 67% of folks. What is really driving this fear for so many people, the fear of running out of money in retirement? Why is this such a real concern?
17: Well, it is a real concern. There is no question about it. And I think it's a real concern because there are so many unknowns.
16: Yeah.
17: You know, the first of which is, how much should I save? Have I saved enough? And the second one, and these all relate to each other. They're kind of circuitous.
16: Linda.
17: Oh, thank you. The second one is, how much money are you going to spend each month during your retirement years? What are you going to spend it on? How long are you going to live? So how much more will you be spending in 10 years, 20 years, 25 or 30 years?
16: Yeah.
17: How much more are you going to be spending then compared to what you spend now? What are you going to be spending it on? As I said, in the early years, in your go-go years, which so many of our listeners remind me, they like to hear me talk about go-go years.
16: Oh, yeah.
17: When you first retire and you're out doing so many of the things you've been putting off all those years you were working, how much are you spending then, or how much can you spend then?
16: Yeah, good point.
17: And then later on, when you're not going so much, you're in more of the slow go years, then what are you spending money on, and how much, and how does it inflate, and so on? So many unknowns. That's really what it comes down to.
16: Yeah. No, that is very true. And we'll talk about a few things that are out there that help drive this fear. One of those, Linda, I don't know if it's the biggest one, but maybe the biggest one because we can see the impact, but healthcare, we must discuss. Assisted living now averaging $6,200 per month. That's $6,200 per month in the U.S. How does that one number change this retirement conversation?
17: Oh, gosh. Well, you know, one of the things that everyone says is, I don't want to have long-term care. I don't want to go into assisted living or a nursing home. Usually the first thing people think about is a nursing home.
16: Yeah.
17: When you talk about a health event or long-term care, that actually fewer people go into nursing homes than go into assisted living. Mm. So that's good news. Mm-hmm. So not nearly as many actually end up in a nursing home. But assisted living is still very, very expensive. And so let's say you're a married couple, and if the average cost in your area is $6,200 a month, which, you know, here in Colorado, we see it that and more. depending on where it is that you want to stay and how much assistance you need, because that typically impacts the cost of assisted living in a lot of different facilities.
18: Yeah.
17: The more care, the more assistance you're needing with showers and so on, the more it may cost.
18: Yep.
17: And so that's something to keep in mind. But a lot of times if you're a married couple, it's very possible one person needs assisted living at some point because the healthier spouse has done all that he or she can do. And now you need to get a little bit more help than you had when you're home from your spouse. And so you've got this extra $6,200 a month, if we're using that number, on top of the rest of your regular living expenses.
18: Right.
17: So think about that for a second. Just because one person goes into assisted living doesn't mean your living expenses suddenly drop in half, because that's not the case. You know, your housing still continues. Your utilities continue. Your cell phones continue. Your cars continue. Now, you may at some point decide to downsize from two cars to one car. And a lot of people do that, even though they don't need assisted living. Once they retire, they just figure out they don't really need two cars as much as they used to.
18: Mm-hmm.
17: So they'll cut down to one car. That helps save a little bit. But bottom line is, think about what you're spending today in your living expenses and add $6,200 a month to it, just in case one of you need long-term care. And pretty soon you're talking about real money.
18: Yeah. No, that can be an incredible impact. No, absolutely, Linda. And we'll discuss a few things, other things that are driving this fear of running out of money in retirement. But Linda, I know all of this is going to come back to that importance of building this written income plan.
17: That is true. You know, once a person actually takes the time to meet with folks like us and put together a written retirement income plan, that takes a lot of the fear away, because fear of the unknown is, you know, top of the list.
18: Right.
17: For everybody, regardless of the subject, fear of the unknown is going to be top of the list. So once we can really do some evaluation and create a retirement income plan in writing, you remember, if it's not in writing, we call it a wish list.
18: Exactly.
17: So we want to see it in writing. That could really help a lot. And so that's why we always say, if you're one of those folks sitting back saying, oh my gosh, I really do need to get a written income plan, but I don't even know where to start. If you saved at least $500,000, a million or more, and you would like to talk with people who do this every day, then you're welcome to give us a call at 720-405-4040. That's 720-405-4040. You can call or text the word visit, V-I-S-I-T, to that same number and request a complimentary, no obligation, no cost, no pressure, 20-minute phone visit with one of our advisors. You'll be talking probably with Zach or Joel. And they can really help you answer some questions right on the phone and then figure out whether it makes any sense to go further and really work together to create that written retirement income plan.
18: No, that sounds great. Thank you for that, Linda. And as we discuss this, another thing we must address, a top concern for folks, the future of Social Security. And we've noted before on the show, if Congress does nothing, retirees could be facing potentially a 28% cut in monthly benefits by just 2032, which used to seem a long ways out, and it's not. What should people do with this information right now, Linda?
17: Well, I think the thing that you do is you go back in and review your written retirement income plan. We look at that plan and see if there are ways that we can actually create the plan and evaluate it using a lower Social Security benefit each month. That's really how you figure out whether how that affects you and how it works is we reduce the Social Security benefits that we're using now in the retirement income plan by 28% and then see how it looks. There may be some things in your retirement spending that maybe are optional things that you cut back a little bit. You're not going on big vacations every year. You're cutting it back to every other year, every 2 years. Different kinds of things, the optional things we'll look at to see, are there some ways that you could try to trim it down a little bit so that that reduction in Social Security income doesn't hit you as hard? If you're still working, save. save more, because, you know, the money you save today is what you live on tomorrow. I've always said that. Just keep on saving. You're not giving it up in any way. Sometimes people feel like, well, gosh, I don't have it anymore. It's gone. No, it's not gone. It's in your retirement savings.
4: Right.
17: And you're going to thank yourself later on for saving that money so that you can do the things that you need and want to do during your retirement years.
18: And Linda, if you could, again, for folks, because, yes, the fear of the unknown, such a driving factor today as we talk about this fear that people have, and rightfully so, about running out of money in retirement. And don't get us wrong. It's great to live a long life. We are not saying there's anything bad about longevity on the surface as far as living longer. That is a great thing. We want people to enjoy their retirement, though. And now having to create a retirement that maybe has to stretch a little longer than before. And now maybe more of the onus is on you as well with the pension environment, what we discussed here with Social Security. So again, Linda, if you could, for folks that are out here, what's the first step to getting this written plan?
17: Well, the first step to figuring it out, and just as an aside,
18: yes,
17: when we prepare a written retirement income plan, we're actually trying to plan to age 100.
18: Love it.
17: You may or may not make it to 100. Who knows?
18: Yep.
17: But a lot more people are making it well into their 90s and 100 and early 100s today than ever before. So we really want to give you that opportunity to have that kind of money saved up and have a plan that could work for you. The last thing you want to be is 80 years old, full of life, and flat broke. So if you've saved at least $500,000, $1 million or more, give us a call or text the word VISIT, V-I-S-I-T, to 720-405-4040. 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
18: Most people spend decades learning how to save for retirement, maxing out their 401k, watching their balance grow. But there's really almost no education about that next chapter, turning that balance into income. I'm Alex Dingman. This is Your Money, Your Retirement. And I have the pleasure of being alongside the team from Blue Heron Capital, including, of course, the CEO and co-founder, Linda Gardner. And then also with us here, co-owner, Joel Cavalier. Linda, Joel, it is great to be with both of you as always. Let's talk about this transition into retirement. Why can this be such a struggle? Maybe you've gone from kind of this autopilot to now, well, we got to make some decisions and we got to put all this money to work.
0: Well, it is a struggle for a lot of people. You know, what's really hard is accumulation and then distribution. They're opposite challenges that people deal with, and they require actually completely different strategies. Most people actually focus on the accumulation balances, you know, kind of where they got to and where they're at right now as far as their savings. But then figuring out how to spend that down and make sure that lasts for 30 years can be quite a challenge. I'll make a quick plug here. You know, there's a material that we have in our retirement toolkit that talks a little bit about this and kind of references it to climbing a mountain. And when we look at retirement, as you're saving throughout your lifetime, you're climbing that retirement mountain, right? And then when you get to retirement, you have to descend from the mountain and actually start taking distributions from what you've saved. And what we find is a lot of the injuries that occur whenever you're climbing a mountain and then descending from it actually occur on the descent. And the same thing occurs with retirement for people. A lot of errors, a lot of mistakes can be made in the descent after you reach peak retirement. So if you want that toolkit, you can request that from us. It's complimentary. It's a great resource to get you started on thinking through some of these things. Just text the word KIT, K-I-T, to 720-405-4040. But Linda, we see some people that don't have a retirement planner run into some errors as they descend out retirement, don't we?
17: Well, we sure do. And I'm glad you brought that up, because it really takes a lot of planning to go on a climb. Whether you're going on a 14er here in Colorado, or whether you're going on one of the major climbs around the world, you have to plan. You have to know what you're going to take and what kinds of things you should be thinking about and so on. So when you talked about our retirement toolkit and the climb, it reminded me of the retirement checklist in there, because it gives you a lot of really great ideas of things you should be thinking about when you're getting ready to retire, or maybe you've already retired, but you're not sure you really covered all the bases. Don't know if there's more things you should be considering and so on. That retirement toolkit has a wonderful checklist inside of it that you can use to say, okay, check, check, check. Oops, need to look at this thing a little bit more. Check, check, check. It's just like going on the climb. You've got things that you need to do before you go, like getting in shape, get your gear, and so on. So that really does help. You know, one of the challenges, though, thinking back to get why people are struggling with this is, you know, people mostly haven't been taught. Maybe you've been told at some point you ought to save, but nobody said how much. And then they've said, well, when you retire, you need to then live on that money. But nobody's told you how to figure that part out either. And the other thing we see, maybe you can address this, is the better the saver, the harder it is to begin spending the money you save so carefully for your retirement years.
0: We see it. We see it pretty often that people are used to putting money away from their paycheck and liking seeing that balance continue to grow, but then switching to seeing that balance actually having to come down over time can be really hard for people. And one of the things that really helps with giving the assurance to be able to take those distributions, live off of those dollars that you've worked so hard to save, is having a written retirement plan. You know, those savers that have built up this huge bucket of money and then don't know how to spend it and are maybe afraid to spend it. And there's a lot of you out there. I know we're talking to a lot of you. You know, getting a written retirement plan hopefully will give you that confidence to spend what you've worked so hard to save for. So if you're looking for that written retirement plan, we start out with a complimentary 20-minute phone visit. It's a great place to start. You can ask us some questions. We can get to know you a little bit better. You can ask us some questions, how we work as a company, and we can talk pretty much anything on that call. So schedule that 20-minute complimentary phone visit. If you've saved $500,000, a million, several million, we can get that set up. The phone number is 720-405-4040. You can text the word visit, V-I-S-I-T, to that number. You can give us a call. Again, that's 720-405-4040.
18: That is Joel Cavalier, certified financial planner, co-owner of Blue Heron Capital. Also here, Linda Gardner, CEO and co-founder of Blue Heron Capital, right here in Englewood, Colorado. I'm Alex Dingman. This is Your Money, Your Retirement, and you hit on it right there. I think this is an important thing to address. This isn't just about keeping the lights on. We want people to enjoy their retirement. Talk about how creating this income plan, this written retirement income plan, can help people be less fearful. Because I know you see this. I know you see people underspend because they just don't understand what they are allowed to do. And so when we have this discussion, this isn't just about making sure you pay all the bills. We need to get that done. But we want people to enjoy this as well. Maybe they'd like to take a trip to Italy, like some folks like to do, Joel. Maybe they want to, you know, fund that grandkids' college fund, a vacation home. You know, these are important things.
1: You know, they're really important. And you bring that up, Alex. And I was actually just thinking about climbing mountains. Well, my wife and I, we actually went out to Italy just for our anniversary, yes, which was a really fun trip. But what was funny was I actually was relating this to what we've been talking about here. We took a little lift up a mountain. And it did all the hard work for us climbing up the mountain. And my wife had done some research. She said, you know, we can actually just do a one-way ticket and we can go down the mountain. I've heard the trail is beautiful. Mm-hmm. It's paved from what some of the reviews had said. And so we planned we'd walk down the mountain. Well, I was wearing my nicer shoes. And next thing you know, we start going down the path and it goes from being paved to this really rocky trail. And I totally messed up my shoes. You know, we had done some research online. We thought we had found the right answers. Yeah, this is going to work out fine.
18: Sure.
1: Well, it turns out when we were on the descent, it was not going to work out very well.
18: Yikes.
1: So, you know, relating that to retirement, that happens to some people. Some, we have calls from people that say, hey, I am retired. And, you know, I've run into maybe some expenses that I wasn't expecting, or I'm not feeling confident in my retirement plan where it currently stands. And they want a second opinion. They want to look at where things are at, which we do offer to people. But it was funny because that did hit me. And when you say the Italy trip, Alex, I figured I'd relate there. But
18: yes.
1: But, you know, really what people, back to your question, Alex, we hear frequently are asking about is how do we make sure that the money that we've saved is going to last as long as we do? Mm-hmm. Kind of the gap calculation is what we talk about, is knowing if your account balance is going to cover you for how long you might live. And we're seeing people live longer and longer, making it harder for those account balances to last as long as you do. So really important to have that plan there. And we frequently talk with people about expenses, Linda, you know, the essential expenses, what is needed in the plan. And then as well, you want to have some fun in retirement. So some of those you want to expenses in the plan. So talk a little bit about that, right, Linda?
17: Sure. Well, that's why we've always ask you about what you need to be spending while you're living. What are the needs? The housing, the utilities, the insurance, fuel for your car, food, all of those kinds of things. Those are need to haves. You must have those things. And then there are the things you want to do, like maybe the first anniversary trip Joel just had to Italy. But maybe there are other things you want to do. You want to go see the kids on the East Coast, or take a nice trip to the mountain parks, the national parks, maybe throughout the country. So we want to plan different things into your retirement, not just the must-haves, but let's plan the want-to-haves. And we might talk about it a little bit later, but I remember several years ago, remember we had Tom Hegna on the show?
3: Oh, yeah, yeah.
17: And he was talking about having a paycheck during your retirement years, creating what he calls a paycheck, the money that's going to come in to help pay those bills. You absolutely have to pay all the time while you're living, your living expenses and so on. And then he said creating something secondarily called the playcheck. And so that's the money that's going to be there to help you do the fun things that you've been wanting to do during your retirement years. So if you'd like to talk to Joel about that or Zach, and we just invite you to give us a call for that complimentary 20-minute phone visit, 720-405-4040. That's 720-405-4040. And request the 20-minute phone visit. 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Yes.
18: Makes it nice and easy. And Joel mentioned that toolkit earlier. You can also request that at the website. So get the Blue Heron Retirement Toolkit with the retirement checklist inside and a copy of Linda's book, Your Money, Your Retirement, all right there. 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Well, having a very important conversation.

0: down on Trump's economy. It comes as Americans are facing surging inflation, rising at the fastest pace in 3 years, and their paychecks just aren't keeping up.
1: Heading into the summer, Americans also facing about a 40% price increase at the pump due to the war in Iran.
2: I have to be very careful and very cautious on how and where I go throughout my day to make sure I'm not overusing my gas.
1: The average gallon of gas now $4.22, according to AAA, an increase of $1.26 per gallon since the war began.
0: ABC's Olivia Rubin. Our next update at 8 o'clock. I'm Mindy Stone on KOA.
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4: The roads are looking really good across the metro area this morning. No accidents to report, and all major highways are moving at posted speeds. Some construction areas to look out for. Northbound Highway 42 is closed between 104th and 96th due to road construction in Boulder. The southbound I-25 connector ramp is partially closed to eastbound I-270 for bridge maintenance operations. Fox 31 pinpoint weather. It will be mostly sunny today and warm, about a 20% chance of thunderstorms later in the day, a high of 93, a low of 60. Tomorrow, partly cloudy skies and hot. We'll see a high of 94 degrees, a low of 61. I'm Fitter Urbonis on KOA 850 AM and 94.1 FM.
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5: Talking today about one of the most important distinctions in retirement planning, the difference between must-have expenses that have to be covered no matter what, and the nice-to-haves that make retirement worth living. This is Your Money, Your Retirement. I'm Alex Stegman, and I'm here with the team from Blue Heron Capital. We have Linda Gardner, CEO and co-founder. Linda, CPA, certified estate planner, financial advisor, and also with us, Joel Cavalier, certified financial planner, co-owner of Blue Heron Capital, the team right here in Englewood, Colorado, serving the Denver metro area, all of Colorado and beyond. But yes, the must-haves, the nice-to-haves. Linda, Joel, let's talk about this. How do we build an income plan that funds both?
6: Yeah, I mean, there's a lot of steps to making an income plan. It's not necessarily straightforward, and it's never the same for every single client. There's always a different situation for each person that comes into our office. You know, some of the steps that we take to start building that income plan is looking at building something like an income floor. You know, ideally, this part of the plan is going to cover all of those must-have expenses, those non-negotiables, right? It's going to be funded by income that ideally doesn't depend on the stock market performance. So we want to build that income floor with you. You know, that might be made up of Social Security, maybe a pension if you're lucky enough to have that, but have a consistent income that's coming into the account that we're not relying on what the stock market's doing at that time to create that income. And then ideally creating some flexible income that, you know, we want it to maybe grow with the market. Obviously, the stock market has done well over the years. We want to participate in some of that growth because that helps us outpace inflation. But having that balance that we're not taking on too much risk in the stock market and still satisfying that income floor to make sure there's enough income coming into the plan to cover those non-discretionary expenses for you. Now, there's a lot of things online, a lot of research that we hear people are doing online, trying to figure out how to create this plan. And AI has been coming up a lot of people looking online and trying to use AI to create these income plans or do things for themselves. And if you tuned into the last segment, you might have heard me talk about a situation where my wife and I, we were on a trip and we decided to buy one-way tickets up a mountain. We took the lift up the mountain, and she had done some research online that, you know, we can take the trail down the mountain. It's pretty easy. We saw a few reviews. We said it's paved for the most part.
7: Oh, I can see where this is going.
6: Next thing you know, it was a pretty rocky trail. We're Colorado natives, and it was a steep, rocky trail. You know, we still had fun doing it, but we were not wearing the right clothes to be doing that type of hike, and it just took us off guard. And, you know, we see that happen sometimes with folks as they do their own research online. is AI does not get the answer.

0: answers right all the time. It is not there. It is not an expert. It has not been working in the industry like you have, Linda, your entire career. You know, we see things that you may not even know the questions to ask AI to have it point out to you. So, you know, creating that income plan, that income floor, creating the flexible income with the market as markets change is, you know, what we see is extremely important to work with a professional to get that planned out. Right, Linda?
1: Oh, I think you're absolutely right. You know, think about some of the things you maybe ask AI to find it, and it comes up with a lot of really sometimes great answers, interesting answers and so on. But, you know, the bottom line that everyone says is, well, be sure you check.
0: Right. Fact check.
1: Fact check what's coming out of AI, because it may or may not be close. And the thing about AI is it doesn't know your particular situation. It doesn't know your particular expenses that you need to spend and get that paycheck, if you will, lined up for you, or the things that you want to spend. You know, one of the things that we see, if you happen to have grandkids, they practically need to be a separate line item in your retirement budget because they're not inexpensive. It's fun to spend money on them.
2: Yes.
1: So, you know, it's just one of those things. We know that happens in retirement, and it's pretty fun. So we really recommend that if you're interested in figuring this out for yourself, if you're single or if you're married, either way, need to do this so that you know what's going to happen during your retirement and you've got it planned. It's not just happening to you. You have some plans going on here on how your income will come in, where it comes in from, which account to draw from first. That's a big question we get all the time, isn't it?
0: It is. And, you know, that's one where we personalize every single plan to where you're at. You know, one thing that we have with people too, Linda, is, and I've even had this experience, you've talked about AI a little bit, understanding what questions to ask, right? Because it's going to give you the answers to maybe some of the questions you ask. But a lot of times, I don't even know what question to ask. If it's healthcare or something like that, I don't even know where to go. That's why I still see my doctor, right?
1: Sure.
0: And so, you know, understanding, figuring out some of those questions to ask, that's something that we talk about on our 20-minute phone visit is we'll ask you some questions about where you're at. And I frequently had a question that people posed to me on that 20-minute phone visit is, what questions should I ask you? And we talk through it. You know, there's, you know, a lot that we want you to understand about a relationship between us as your financial planner and you as a client. And so we start out with that 20-minute complimentary phone visit. There's no pressure, no obligation. You get to know each other on that first visit. And typically what we do after we have that phone call, if it seems like a good fit, we move into another meeting where we get to go into a bit more detail about your situation. You'll have some time in between that first phone visit to think of some questions for us. We'll have you bring some data to that meeting and we'll just talk through some more questions that we might have for you there. And again, there's no pressure. And usually we'll even go on to one other meeting after that where we just get to give you a taste about how we work here, how we plan for retirement for people, whether you're in retirement right now or whether you're planning for retirement 5-10 years out. We'll talk with you about what that looks like, kind of give you a taste of what, where we think you are and go forward from there. So that sounds like a good plan to you. You can text the word visit, V-I-S-I-T, to get started with that. It's complimentary. If you've saved 500,000, a million, several million, text the word visit to 720-405-4040 or give us a call. It's really easy. We've got people on the line to take your call and get scheduled and we'll get you on the calendar there. So if you're looking for that second opinion, maybe you're maybe looking for getting that plan in place just off the bat here, just give us a call and we'll get it rolling.
2: That is fantastic. Thank you, Joel. Talking today about building essential retirement income, mentioning AI, and I'm really glad that you all did. Important for folks to know, AI can be a great thought partner. It wants to be helpful, which is good to know the motivations. It wants to be helpful, so sometimes that can lead to painting maybe a rosier picture than reality, like telling Joel that he can hike down a mountain in his Cole Haans when he can certainly not. Linda and Joel and the team at Blue Heron Capital also want to be helpful, but are going to shoot you straight. and are going to make sure you're on the right path and are going to give you the right information to make sure that you do have that income that's going to last. Just a couple more minutes here, but I did want to ask about that income floor again, just in this current environment for folks, knowing where we're at with pensions for most folks, Social Security, with people having some maybe doubt there. What is important for folks? We're creating this income plan. What are some strategies, some means to get there?
1: Well, one that sometimes works for folks, it depends on the individuals and your finances and so on. But one can sometimes include a strategy using specific kinds of annuities. Now, not everyone uses annuities for certain. Not everyone needs or wants them. And the payments and guarantees created under annuity contracts are dependent on the claims paying ability of the insurance company. So we're always very, very careful when we're talking about annuities, looking just for very highly rated, A-rated insurance companies, looking to see what kinds of features and benefits are included. Are they truly what you need inside your retirement plan? They may or may not be, and if they're not, you shouldn't have one. So that is something that can sometimes be used, though, to create that income floor so that you know you've got money coming in every month, just like clockwork. Because once you retire, those paychecks don't come anymore. So we're trying to figure out ways to make sure that you still feel comfortable that you're going to have money coming into your bank account each month so that you can pay your bills and live the life that you've been hoping to live during your retirement years.
2: Yeah, absolutely. And the great thing is that no two plans are alike. No two people are alike. No two couples are alike. So as we are discussing this and we're talking about creating an income floor, you discussed annuities could be an option for some folks. And that's really the message, is that it's going to take this conversation with you, learn about your dreams, talk about that budget, and start creating that plan. But it's going to be customized for everybody.
0: It will be. It will be. So, you know, think through some of those questions. And I think as well, we've mentioned the toolkit can be a great place to go if you maybe don't know of some of the questions to start, or maybe that 20-minute phone visit isn't the place that you'd like to go at the moment. You can always text the word KIT, K-I-T, to 720-405-4040. And that'll start getting you thinking towards retirement, which is an exciting thing, but also a little scary for some people. So yep, hopefully that'll help. Just text the word KIT and we'll get you taken care of.
2: No, thank you for that, Joel. Want to let people know too that that is one of the many resources available at the website, yourmoneyyourretirement.com. You can request that free toolkit, the Blue Heron Retirement Toolkit, inside that retirement checklist we discussed earlier. Such a great starting point, just to Joel's point, maybe start getting those juices flowing about what kind of questions or things do we need to get answered. And then also inside will be a copy of Linda's book, Your Money, Your Retirement. 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
2: The Blue Heron Capital team fields questions each and every week about all things retirement. We like to compile some of those and answer them during our mailbag segment of the show. Do want to let people know that we're always answering these listener questions in general terms only, since we don't know everything about their situations. We do recommend that before taking any actions on something you hear in our show, that you meet with a qualified professional. I'm Alex Dingman, host of Your Money, Your Retirement, and I'm here with Linda Gardner, CEO, co-founder of Blue Heron Capital, and also co-owner Joel Cavalier. Linda, Joel, great to be with you today. It's been a fun show so far. And now let's get into these listener questions, see what's on people's minds from around the area. This first question is out of Highlands Ranch. Person says, I'm a small business owner, hoping to retire in the next 5 years. My business is really my single largest asset, and I don't have a clear successor. What are my options for monetizing the business for retirement? How do I even begin that process?
1: Great question. And first of all, congratulations on being a small business owner.
2: Yeah.
1: You know, small business owners absolutely drive the country.
2: Right.
1: We create the jobs. We create all kinds of things going on in our economy. So congrats. Mm-hmm. Good job doing that. Now, if you don't have a successor, clear successor for your business, I think the good thing is you're thinking about it 5 years out, as you said in your question. So this is a good time to start planning. And one of the things you may want to be doing as sooner than later is talking with a qualified business person who sells businesses. That's right. What I'm trying to get to, business broker.
2: Yeah.
1: And so they can be just wonderful. We can meet with you a little bit and talk about it, but you'd need to be talking with a broker to find out what the values are. Then we can help you plan the finances around it and what the different options might be. An experienced broker is going to know a lot of things about succession planning and so on.
2: Yeah.
1: So if you don't know people to talk about or talk to, we can get you some names. But congrats. Good job.
2: Yeah, absolutely. All right. This next question out of Larkspur. Person says, my wife and I have always dreamed of traveling the world in retirement. Saved a good amount, but we're trying to figure out how much is too much to spend on travel each year without jeopardizing the rest of our future. Is there any sort of standard or rule of thumb for budgeting for major retirement goals like this? How do you build that in?
0: Well, gosh, there really isn't necessarily a rule of thumb that's going to apply to each scenario. We really see even some of the rules of thumb out there don't really apply to a lot of scenarios, even when they are considered a rule of thumb. But there really isn't one out there, and it truly depends on your situation. You know, we've talked a little bit earlier in these last couple segments about expenses and segmenting them out to must-haves and nice-to-have expenses. And that's a great place maybe to go back and listen. If you didn't listen to those first couple of segments, we do post replays of our radio show on our website, yourmoneyyourretirement.com. So you can go back and listen to that if you missed those first couple of segments. But really getting a written plan in place, kind of to rehash and give you a summary of what we talked about in the last couple segments, is getting a written plan in place, designing a plan that has an income floor for you that's going to cover those non-discretionary expenses, and then have that flexibility in the plan with some growth assets or investments that maybe can pay for some vacation or fun experiences that you'd like to take, and make sure that you feel comfortable and have a written plan to be able to do that. So if you don't have that written plan in place, if you're not feeling necessarily fully confident to be able to take a trip every single year, like you were saying, now's the time to get that plan in place. If you save 500,000, a million, several million, just text the word visit or give us a call at 720-405-4040. We can set up a 20-minute complimentary phone visit and start talking through these ideas. But again, that phone number, it's 720-405-4040.
2: Thank you for that, Joel. All right, this next one out of Littleton, and I will say I haven't seen this one before, so interested to see your reaction here. But this person says, our son is getting married, and his fiance happens to come from a very wealthy family. They want us to sign a prenuptial agreement on our son's behalf, stating he has no claim to their family's assets. Now, this feels a little strange to us. Is this a normal part of estate planning for wealthy families?
1: No. We just have to say, absolutely no. That's ridiculous. First of all, his parents, these parents, can't obligate their son to a contract by them signing off on a prenup. That's just probably one of the more ridiculous things I've ever heard.
2: Mm-hmm.
1: If son isn't old enough to be signing contractual agreements on his own, he shouldn't be getting married. So there's that.
2: Slight detail, right.
1: Uh-huh. But, you know, prenups are not all bad. Maybe you want one on both sides.
2: Sure.
1: But it's not signed by the parents of the bride and groom. It's signed by the bride and groom themselves if they decide that's where they want to go with it. So that's what, you know, I'm not a lawyer, of course, but I have never heard of having the parents of either the bride or groom signing the prenup, because they're not the ones who would be going after anything if that had to happen someday at all anyway. So kids need to work this out and figure out whether or not this is a comfortable relationship to get into for either one.
2: Right.
0: Yeah. No. And I guess too, Linda, right? I mean, if he is, say the son is signing it instead of the parents, and you know, if they are going into a prenup, you know, it'd be important for him to get his own independent counsel too, right?
1: Just absolutely. Sure, you need to.
0: Right? That'd be huge.
1: Yeah. Yeah. I think before he signs anything like that, but well, like most contracts, you should be getting your own legal counsel, your own attorney to go through it and make sure that you're not signing away rights that you shouldn't be signing away.
2: Yeah. No, that's smart. Thank you for that. All right. Last question here out of Boulder. And I like this because I do like coming back to things that maybe sometimes we take for granted what people know or maybe what we've explained. So I like this one. It says, I've heard the term sequence of returns risk on your show. Makes me nervous. I'm planning to retire at the end of this year. What practical steps can I take to help protect my portfolio from a market downturn right after I stop working?
0: I love to hear that you've been listening to the show and referencing a term that we do frequently use. I'll take a step back just to explain sequence of returns risk for people that don't know that out there. Basically, sequence of returns is laying out what your potential returns will be throughout your retirement years. And if the returns are negative on the forefront of your retirement in the early years of your retirement, it can severely impact how long money lasts. Because if you're taking money out of those retirement accounts while the market is down early in your retirement, it locks in losses and it doesn't give the funds the time to come back like we've seen the stock market do over the course of time. And so a negative sequence of returns risk can be a major risk to people's retirement if you don't have a written plan in place. Now, good news is market is in a pretty good spot right now. You know, we've recovered from early the start of the year. Markets have come back a bit and now it can be a great time to get a plan in place for this. You know, we don't want to necessarily sell when the market's down, right? That's what causes that negative sequence of return risk. So really what we want to look at is just getting a plan in place right now and those practical steps to helping to protect your portfolio from a market downturn. You know, and I think you mentioned that you're retiring at the end of this year. So yes, especially right now is the time to get that in place. There's no sooner chance that you should take here. So do it now. Get a written plan in place. If you don't have somebody that or a financial advisor that you have confidence in for your retirement planning, or you haven't even talked to somebody about this, we're here as a resource to you. We can set up a 20-minute complimentary phone visit to start talking through these things. The phone number is 720-405-4040. We can start talking through those items and figure out what that right written plan will be for you. But yes, I think avoiding that negative sequence of returns risk is an important thing to be looking at and worth getting a plan in place now.
2: Very good. Thank you for that, Joel. Coming up here to the end of our show for today, Linda, we always like to leave people with a final thought. What's the quote that you thought was going to be a good one for today?
1: Well, this is one that comes to us from Jack Canfield, and we're talking about retiring and planning for what we're going to do, our want to haves, our need to haves, and so on during our retirement years. And here's what Jack Canfield said. Living each day as if it were your last doesn't mean your last day of retirement on a remote island. It means to live fully, authentically, and spontaneously with nothing being held back. And, you know, I just have to add to that. And when you have a written retirement income plan, you can live that way that he's suggesting with confidence. After all, you deserve to retire with confidence.
2: Absolutely. I love that. That is a great final thought. And yes, talking a lot today about building this essential retirement income so that you can get past this fear that so many people have, and rightfully so, about fearing running out of money before, you know, they run out of life. And so a very important discussion today. Thank you so much, the both of you, for everything that you have provided, and also great listener questions that were sent in. If you're out there, you would like your question read on air, you can simply email that into us at info@yourmoneyyourretirement.com. Again, the email address is info@yourmoneyyourretirement.com. And I must, again, point people to the website, yourmoneyyourretirement.com. 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
2: KOA News Time is 8 o'clock. Service on the RTD light rail system is about to change in a big way Sunday when the downtown loop closes again for 10 months of repairs. 2 years ago, the loop closed for the first phase of rail construction, and RTD's Jeet Dusai says workers have taken some lessons from the first go-around.
3: We are not having an understanding like, what might hurt us, right? What might hit us in the project? We have a very, very, very good understanding of it.
2: The D, H, and L lines will all be suspended for the work. The C line has been revived and will travel between Mineral and Union Station. A temporary service will run from Lincoln Station to I-25 Broadway, and the R will be extended to Ridgegate Parkway. Tracks on West Colfax between 7th and 9th Streets will also be reconstructed, and the entire project is expected to be complete next winter. Broncos linebacker Jonathan Cooper is facing charges after he and his girlfriend were arrested Thursday night in Parker. KOA Broncos insider Benjamin Albright says the NFL will look into it too.
4: After it's adjudicated by the courts, the league goes through to make sure there's no conduct policy situations that were violated.
2: Benjamin says the current collective bargaining agreement allows players to be on the field until the court process runs its course. Kids at Boys and Girls Club of Metro Denver got a surprise from Rockies players Friday.
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7: The roads are looking really good across the metro area this morning. No accidents to report, and all major highways are moving at posted speeds. Some construction areas to look out for. Northbound Highway 42 is closed between 104th and 96th due to road construction in Boulder. The southbound I-25 connector ramp is partially closed to eastbound I-270 for bridge maintenance operations. Fox 31 pinpoint weather. It will be mostly sunny today and warm, about a 20% chance of thunderstorms later in the day. A high of 93, a low of 60. Tomorrow, partly cloudy skies and hot. We'll see a high of 94 degrees, a low of 61. I'm Fitter Urbonis on KOA 850 AM and 94.1 FM.
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7: The roads are looking really good across the metro area this morning. No accidents to report, and all major highways are moving at posted speeds. Some construction areas to look out for. Northbound Highway 42 is closed between 104th and 96th due to road construction in Boulder. The southbound I-25 connector ramp is partially closed to eastbound I-270 for bridge maintenance operations. Fox 31 pinpoint weather. It will be mostly sunny today and warm, about a 20% chance of thunderstorms later in the day. A high of 93, a low of 60. Tomorrow, partly cloudy skies and hot. We'll see a high of 94 degrees, a low of 61. I'm Fitter Urbonis on KOA 850 AM and 94.1 FM.
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19: 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I am your host, Steve Summers. Before we jump in today, let me take a step back because I remember this conversation like it was yesterday. I was talking to Dr. Neil Levin just a few years ago, and I asked him, I said, Dr. Levin, if you were stuck on a desert island, what key nutrients would you take? Because, you know, it's confusing for us. There are so many vitamins out there. What is the most important one? If you're like me, I don't want to take 10 to 20 pills a day. I just don't. So anyway, Dr. Levin said, Steve, we're working on this. A few years went by, and folks, here we are today. And on the show to talk with us about that, Dr. Neil Levin is here. He's a chiropractor, nutritionist, and high-level advisor to Purity Products. Dr. Levin, I remember that conversation. I do. Welcome back to the show.
20: You know, that's funny. I remember that conversation as well, and you weren't the only one who had asked me that. I've had so many patients over the years ask me just about that. Doc, you know, if you were stuck on a desert island and you could only have one thing, what would it be? Or, Doc, I don't want to take... I'm giving them five or six formulas. Doc, I just want one thing. And this super pill is the answer to that question. I brought that question back to Purity Products and I said, look, this is getting unruly. I mean, I'm giving my patients a multi. I'm giving them fish oil and krill oil. If they're over 45, they need the CoQ10. Mm-hmm. All the multis are underpowered in terms of vitamin D. So I'm giving them vitamin D. The B12s and all these multis are wrong. Folks over 50, 60 can't absorb it. I'm giving them a B12.
19: Right.
20: And it was getting, they're walking out of here with a bag of pills and they're rolling their eyes at me. So I said to Purity, I'm like, guys, we got to come up with one super formula is what I called it. And they came back, it took them about a year to do it.
19: Wow.
20: And they came back with the super pill. And this is the answer. This is your krill oil. It's your fish oil. It's your CoQ10. This has got as much lutein, Steve, as an eye formula, a full 10 milligrams of a very high-end lutein. It's got the astaxanthin for the eyes. Wow. Steve, there's 2,000 international units of vitamin D. This has got the right B12 for folks in their 50s, 60s, 70s to give them that energy that they want. This is the answer. If you're only going to take one thing, hands down, the super pill is it.
19: Well, I remember the conversation very well. And to be fair, it had to have been one of those ding light bulb moments, right? I mean, this is actually huge because there is no other multivitamin on the market, at least I know of, that does this.
20: Yeah, there is none. And, you know, it's like, what do you need to take? Let's check the boxes. What do people have to take? You have to take an omega-3, whether it's fish oil or krill oil.
19: Check.
20: I like both because that's just critical for brain health and heart health, visual health. It makes your skin look great. It makes all the cells of the body work effectively. According to a recent study, 98% of us are low in omega-3s, you must take an omega-3. That's right in here. You have to take vitamin D. If you're above Atlanta, let's say, you have to take vitamin D because for the whole winter, you're not making any. And then if you slather on the sunscreen in the summer, you're still not making any. And vitamin D is critical for everything. It signals to a tenth of the human genome. It's important for muscle health, eye health, immune health, brain health, happy mood. You want to feel good. It's your vitamin D. You got to get that in there. The average multi, Steve, is going to give you 400 international units. That's a joke. The super pill has a full 2,000 international units.
19: That's huge.
20: Of vitamin D.
19: That's huge.
20: A meaningful dose.
19: Yeah.
20: And the list goes on and on. It's 100 milligrams of CoQ10. It's the right B12. So what I hear from my patients let's say they come in on a Monday and they're, you know, have some neck pain or back pain. I want to see them again later in the week. They come in and they're like, wow, doc, this makes a difference. This isn't like a regular multi where you take it and you hope it's going to work.
1: Right.
20: This is like, wow, I feel better. Once people start on the super pill, this is just something they get over and over and over.
1: Well, the way I view this, this is kind of a next generation new frontier of supplementation. It's where one simple pill that you have in your Elite Multi that you're talking about, an Elite Omega-3, you said, with krill oil and fish oil, and then you augment that with the cellular energizers like Coenzyme Q10, talked about astaxanthin and lutein for the eyes and skin, and even ginkgo, which I don't think you mentioned, for brain health. Now, that is a great idea right there, because we get a little bit older, things slow down. Ginkgo is great for brain health. I mean, does this all surprise you that it's never been done before?
20: You know, I've always been surprised that it hasn't been done before, but, you know, I don't get involved in the intrinsics, but when I talk to Jan over there at Purity, Jason over there, you know, this took them over a year to put together, because to get everything stabilized, because with the fish oil and the krill oil and then the multi, to make everything work just right wasn't easy. But then the benefits are so great. Let's go to this recent study. This is a recent large randomized study. This is on multivitamins.
1: This would be interesting. Let me tell you
20: something. The multivitamin they used isn't half the multi we're talking about right now. So this is a randomized, double-blind, placebo-controlled study performed by researchers, Steve, from Wake Forest University School of Medicine in collaboration with Brigham and Women's Hospital in Boston. That's an affiliate of Harvard. So very high-end study. 2,262 older men and women, average age 72. This was published in September 2022, so very recent.
1: Yeah.
20: What the researchers found was nothing less than shocking. They did this study over 3 years. They gave them cognitive tests at baseline. So that's thinking tests. How is this person thinking? Okay. Everybody was normal cognitively when the test began.
1: Mm-hmm.
20: Now, 3 years later, they redid the cognitive test. Some were on placebo, of course. Some were on the multi. The multivitamin slowed cognitive decline, Steve, by 60%.
1: No way.
20: You would have thought this would have been trumpeted from the hilltops, but you know what? The media, they love to come out and pan vitamins. So when God forbid a study comes out that doesn't show the vitamin did an amazing job, that's big headlines. Yeah. But this,
1: 60.
20: This is major, and it's from Harvard. It's from Wake Forest, Brigham Young Hospital. It cut down cognitive decline by 60%. So that's just outstanding.
1: That's
20: Let me
1: amazing.
20: Tell you something. The multi we're talking about here, the super pill, is order of magnitudes better. You know, just the nutrients are better. So you asked me about ginkgo before.
1: Yeah.
20: So when you combine a multi with ginkgo biloba, which has wonderful support for the brain, along with krill oil and fish oil, incredible support for the brain, B vitamins, so important for the brain, and then you add our elite lutein, which has tons of brain benefits, along with skin benefits and eye benefits, this becomes just an outstanding brain formula, on top of it being great for the heart and energy. The first thing people are going to notice is energy. But this is going to work. This is protecting your brain. We all want to age gracefully. The super pill is going to help you do just that.
1: You mentioned something a while ago, why it took a year to develop this. Purity Products has been around for 25 plus years now, so they don't do anything halfway. I mean, you put the components together, and you want to make sure that it works. And when it does, you want to tell people about it, just like the super pill. It can deliver a multiple mode of action that goes way beyond just a basic multivitamin. And it boils down to what you like to call a difference maker in nutritional technologies. If you can, explain the savings here and why this is so advanced. Because I know savings is so important for so many people out there.
20: Wow, that is like such a great point. Because, you know, people used to complain about the sheer amount of stuff I would give them, right? They're also rolling their eyes at my receptionist when she gives them the number for the cost of it. Because if you're talking about, if you go out and buy a very top quality multivitamin, and then you're going to get some krill oil and some fish oil, and you're going to get CoQ10, and the top selling CoQ10 brand is 100 milligrams. We have 100 milligrams right here.
1: Mm-hmm.
20: You're going to get an eye formula with 10 milligrams of a very good lutein, and you're going to get a vitamin D formula and maybe a high-end B12.
1: Yeah.
20: I don't see you doing it for less than $200. And, you know, the fact that since you're bringing up money, the fact that Purity is letting folks try a full 1 month supply of this for $9.95, I mean, That is really, you know why they do it, Steve?
1: Why?
20: Because they want people to try it. They know this is a superior product. Once people see, wow, this is really a lot better than what I was taking, they're going to want to continue.
1: You know, I think this is a good time to clarify how Purity can claim things like better joint comfort in just 7 days with a Purity Super Pill. Because, hey, let's be honest here. I mean, you can't get this benefit from a regular multi out there. It just doesn't exist. Characterize why adding the omega-3s to Purity Super Pill really leverages the science of these omega-3s from krill to reduce joint pain from exercise and activity in just 7 days.
20: This is a great study. This is double-blind, placebo-controlled out of the Journal of the American College of Nutrition. And Steve, this was done on only 300 milligrams of krill oil. It was a high-end krill oil, but it's 300 milligrams. Mm-hmm. We use 500 milligrams of krill oil, and we use something called phospho-boost krill oil. So what have they done here? They've taken out more of the sea salts, and by doing that, they concentrate up the omega-3s and the phospholipids, and this is a really, really good krill oil. So you're going to get this benefit and then some. So in this study, in just 7 days, the folks that had knee discomfort, and I think these folks, if I remember correctly, were in their 50s. In just 7 days, Steve, they were 28% more comfortable.
1: Wow.
20: And they didn't do anything different. They weren't exercising or using PT or taking NSAIDs. They added krill oil.
1: Right.
20: In 30 days, they were 38% more comfortable. Now, researchers just didn't stop there. They checked their joint flexibility, their joint functionality, all improved. On top of that, they measured something called C-reactive protein, which is a marker of inflammation. And we want to see that go down. And in this study, the folks on krill oil, C-reactive protein moved nicely in the right direction, showing that not only were people more comfortable, more functional, but their blood levels of this substance, C-reactive protein, were improved. So all around, tremendous benefit. This happened in 7 days. So I can say unequivocally that if you have joint discomfort, especially knee joint discomfort, because that's what this study was on, just krill oil seems to work just wonderful for making people more comfortable. So if you get this Purity Super Pill and you have the common aches and pains that come along with aging or overuse or being a weekend warrior, once you start to use this for about 7 days, you should feel more comfortable.
1: Well, this is a win-win because if you take something and it's going to make you feel better, going to make your joints feel better, you're going to want to exercise and have more activity on top of that. So
20: that's universal. Yeah. When I'm a chiropractor, so I see that all the time. They come in here, they're complaining, I can't exercise. I can't play golf. I can't play tennis. Hiking's not comfortable anymore. I can't play with the grandkids. Everything hurts. And I start adjusting them. And once they feel better, they get back to doing the things they want to do. So yes, any therapy, any intervention that's going to help folks feel more comfortable tends to make them happier. And when you're happier and you're more comfortable, what do? You want to get back to your life, whether it's tennis or golf or hiking or playing with the grandkids or shopping or just doing more things.
1: And I think, Dr. Levin, this is a perfect time to remind our listeners about the great news here in this special offer. 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I'll give out that number here in just a couple of minutes. Let's bring Dr. Neil Levin back online here with us. And as you're talking, I'm sitting here hearing this cash register going off. If I was to go out and swallow all 15 to 20 vitamin pills a day with somewhere between $200 and $300 a month, you've gone through this whole litany of things. But one of the things that you haven't mentioned just yet, you've checked off literally all of the boxes here, but you insisted that Purity include 100 milligrams of coenzyme Q10 in this formula. Now that's for energy, right?
20: Yeah. Now, if you go to the average, I don't know, big box store, club store, the best-selling CoQ10 has 100 milligrams of CoQ10. That's a good amount of CoQ10. Mm-hmm. So we have 100 milligrams of CoQ10. Now, why is CoQ10 important anyway? Think of CoQ10 as like your battery charger.
1: Okay.
20: When you eat some food, whether it's fat, carbohydrates, protein, the body takes those, it absorbs them, it brings them to the cells. Once in the cells, it gets into the mitochondria, and those are your little blast furnaces. That's where you turn food into cellular energy. Well, one of the linchpins to turn food into cellular energy is CoQ10. Mm-hmm. You need lots of CoQ10 to effectively make your food into cellular energy. Now, when you were 20, Steve, you made oodles of CoQ10. By the time you're 70, that number is cut in half. So when you look at a 70-year-old, they're not really moving like a 20-year-old, right? So but the question becomes, can you by orally ingesting CoQ10 in supplement form, bump your levels back up? And the answer is yes. But CoQ10, it's absorbable, but when you take it with krill oil, it goes up. So maybe 4 or 5 times better absorbed.
1: Nice.
20: And that's what we have it. We have in this krill oil, fish oil matrix. Now, one other point in CoQ10, for those out there listening that take a statin drug, and, you know, a ton of folks over 50 are on statins. They're one of the best-selling drugs out there. And we're not going to pass judgment on statins here. But the point is, if you're using a statin to lower your cholesterol because your doctor told you to, one of the side effects of statins is myalgias, is muscle pain, is discomfort. I see this all the time as a chiropractor. Mm-hmm. Folks come in and they tell me about that. But it's widely held belief is that one of the reasons people get these myalgias, these muscle aches and pains from statins, is because it lowers your CoQ10 even more. So if you're taking a statin, it's going to lower your CoQ10. So if you're on statins, you absolutely want a multi that has CoQ10. You want to get that CoQ10 in there. The point is, isn't it nice to know when you're taking the super pill, this also becomes your CoQ10 formula in a very absorbable omega-3 matrix.
1: Exactly. And I'm so glad you addressed that because the energy factor in this is so vitally important. If you just join us, we're talking to Dr. Neil Levin with Purity Products. You know, one of the many ingredients in here that is a clinically validated nutrient is called lutein. So, I mean, when you consider how much is in the Purity Super Pill multivitamin, Dr. Levin, Purity Super Pill, I would say, 40 times more here? Is that right? That's a big deal.
20: It's funny that you say that because I was just looking at the supplement facts panel on the leading multi just now when you started asking me this question,
1: mm-hmm.
20: and they have 0.25 milligram.
1: Wow.
20: We have 10 milligrams. 10. So yes, that's 40 times. That's the difference.
1: Huge.
20: So we have 40 times more lutein, and it's a very special lutein. It's called LuteMax 2020. Lots and lots of studies. Yes, it comes from marigold flowers. Mm-hmm. Yes, it's clinically tested. It's a top lutein in terms of research. And the research is plain. The benefits for vision are amazing. So LuteMax 2020 improves contrast sensitivity. It improves glare threshold. So if you're driving at night and you know that glare that they can hit you in the eyes, that bothersome glare,
1: oh, yeah.
20: This protects the eyes. It protects the eyes from blue light. Blue light is a very big problem. Like if you're looking at your computer, like I am right now, mm-hmm. it's shining blue light in your eyes. Your cell phone, when you're outside, you get a lot of blue. You've heard of blue blockers.
1: Yes.
20: Those sunglasses, one of the things they do is block blue light. Too much blue light puts the kibosh on your sleep. So you're watching some TV or you're playing on your computer or your worst case scenario, you're bringing your cell phone to bed with you and looking at that. That's going to trash your melatonin and make it hard to sleep.
1: Yep.
20: Well, if you have enough lutein, it's almost like an internal blue blocker. It's protecting you from blue light. You take lutein and it helps makes your skin look beautiful. So yeah, this formula is just amazing. It's just three pills. They're soft gels. So they slide right down, easy to swallow. And you're getting a month supply from Purity for $9.95.
1: Dr. Neil Levin, let's have some fun here. I want to go to the mailbag. We've got some of the most frequently asked questions I want to do first. We're going to do it in rapid fire question format. 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Is the super pill easy to take?
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1: Does the super pill have enough vitamin D? 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
20: 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This is your vitamin D formula.
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1: All right. I have issues with my knees and my joints. Can the super pill help that?
20: In 7 days, Steve, we went over it a little while ago. American College of Clinical Nutrition, in just 7 days, the folks with knee joint discomfort were 28% more comfortable. In 30 days, they were 38% more comfortable. So yeah, knees, I found in my practice, this is the kind of formula that just pretty much is very joint friendly.
1: All right. Considering what we know about Purity Super Pill here, do you have any testimonials that you can share?
20: Oh, yeah. This guy's got a fun name, Bebop from Lehigh Valley, Pennsylvania. He's in the age 55 to 64 bracket, rates at 5 stars. He says, best multi. I'm so happy switching to the Purity Super Pill.
1: Wow.
20: 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Easy to take. I feel better after just a couple of weeks.
1: Give me another one.
20: One nickname, April from Mesa, Arizona. She says, amazing. I'm 65 years old. I feel like I'm in my 30s. People say I look like I'm in my 40s. The Super Pill makes me feel amazing. I love all the Purity products.
1: All right, one more.
20: Here. Sean T. He says, so much in one pill, excellent quality. It's easier to take just one pill instead of several. Definitely a plus. I don't have time to count out pills every day, every week. Take one of these and you're good to go. I could tell an immediate difference while on this product. More energy, less health issues. 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This is vitamin taking made easy. 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Amazing value, easy to take, very, very high end. So yeah, this is one of those, once people start on this, they want to continue. This is a great nutrient. And again, for $9.95, absolutely give this a try.
1: Dr. Neil Levin, we've run out of time. I better go and give out that number.
20: Time always flies by, Steve. Thanks for having me.
1: All right, I've got some great news. 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

0: 8:30. A youth hockey coach has been arrested for child sex crimes. The Douglas County Sheriff's Office says they arrested 40-year-old Rory Mushlin, a youth hockey coach and manager at South Suburban Sports Complex in Highlands Ranch. Authorities have identified multiple underage victims and are working to make sure that all potential victims are identified. Some changes were made to how the Pentagon categorizes religions in the armed services, significantly scaling down the list from 200 to 31.
1: As the Pentagon acknowledges that this reduction, this consolidation is taking place, they note that, look, we accept all religious faiths. We are not imposing on any real specific religion. What this is all about are specific two-letter religious codes that, it's in other words, shorthand that chaplains can use to determine what members of which faiths belong to the units that they're serving.
0: That's ABC's Louis Martinez. Our next update at 9 o'clock. I'm Mindy Stone on KOA.
2: Here's a look at the roads across the metro area. Right now, things looking really good. I-25, I-225, and C-470, all accident-free and moving at postage speeds. A couple of construction projects that you need to be aware of. The westbound C-470 exit ramp to Santa Fe is closed due to bridge deck repairs. Fox 31 pinpoint weather. It will be mostly sunny today and hot. About a 20% chance of thunderstorms later in the day. A high of 93 degrees and a low of 60. Tomorrow, partly cloudy skies and hot. Once again, a high of 94 and a low of 61 degrees. Monday, a 20% chance of thunderstorms with a high of 87 degrees. I'm Vitter Urbones on KOA 850 AM and 94.1 FM.
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2: Here's a look at the roads across the metro area. Right now, things looking really good. I-25, I-225, and C-470, all accident-free and moving at postage speeds. A couple of construction projects that you need to be aware of. The westbound C-470 exit ramp to Santa Fe is closed due to bridge deck repairs. Fox 31 pinpoint weather. It will be mostly sunny today and hot. About a 20% chance of thunderstorms later in the day. A high of 93 degrees and a low of 60. Tomorrow, partly cloudy skies and hot. Once again, a high of 94 and a low of 61 degrees. Monday, a 20% chance of thunderstorms with a high of 87 degrees. I'm Vitter Urbones on KOA 850 AM and 94.1 FM.
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6: 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One of my favorite guests is on the line. We've got Chris Killam, also known as the Medicine Hunter, standing by now. CNN calls Chris the Indiana Jones of natural medicine because he's constantly scouring the globe searching for natural remedies. You may have seen Chris on the Dr. Oz show or maybe on PBS or CBS and also on Fox News where he does a health segment. He's been featured in the New York Times and also on ABC's 2020. Anyway, Chris is joining us today to discuss not one, but three of the hottest nutritional ingredients out there on the market today. Even better, he's teamed up with Purity today to give away a complimentary bottle to everyone out there in the listening audience. So do not, I repeat, do not change that dial. But first, a quick introduction. Chris Killam is an author and an educator. He's written 14 books. He's conducted research in over 30 countries. Again, he's been on with Oprah and Friends and Dr. Oz. Chris, welcome back to the show.
7: Thank you so much. It's always a pleasure to have a great conversation with you.
6: Now, most of us are super busy these days. We want to stay healthy, but quite frankly, it can be daunting. You know, with all the different supplements out there. Now, Chris, you've traveled all over the world learning about different natural remedies. So you really know which ingredients to look for. So tell me this, besides a good multivitamin and some fish oil, maybe a few other things, go into the three super hot nutrients you've been so jazzed about lately.
7: Well, I'm happy to do that. The three super nutrients, as we like to say, are a green tea extract, a turmeric extract called curcumin, and an extract from red wine called resveratrol. And apropos of what you said about my traveling around the world, I've extensively investigated these in their host countries. So I've been in the green tea plantations of China and India and worked with top researchers of this ingredient in those countries. With turmeric, I've been deeply involved with turmeric researchers in

0: India and seen all of that. And with resveratrol, I've worked with scientists in Europe and also in California and Chile and South Africa, all of which are major red wine producing areas. So I've had the opportunity to investigate these things in the field, meet with the top scientists, and my conclusion is that green tea, curcumin from turmeric root, and resveratrol from red wine are remarkable health-enhancing agents that everybody can benefit from in a very, very substantial way.
1: Now, Chris, let's talk about these big three, and it's interesting that they're all found in our diet and all are considered superfoods. The green tea, the curcumin, the resveratrol. Why did you want to combine the three? There's always a method to your madness, if I can say it that way, because you combine these things together. You call it a real game changer.
0: Well, you know, when I look at these, there actually isn't a reason to put them all in separate products. They do go very well together. As you said, they're all food derived. So it's kind of like you can make a salad if you choose out of many vegetables. You don't just have to have a bowl of lettuce or a bowl of cucumbers. And while that's a little bit simplistic, the fact is that all of these are very, very rich in groups of protective compounds that are both antioxidant, so they actually protect our organ systems, so they maintain a healthy inflammatory status in the body. And this is really a big breakthrough. I also like the idea that people can get a concentrated supplement of green tea extract, curcumin extract, and resveratrol in one product with truly meaningful amounts of each one and not have to go out and basically buy a shopping cart full of stuff.
1: Now, let's dive into the headlines and the research, especially on this green tea, because it's absolutely amazing. I know in Asia they've been using it for thousands of years for healthy aging, but what are you seeing recently in the press? I know you told me the Nutrition Research Journal in its July 2012 issue revealed that green tea significantly increased plasma antioxidant activity and whole blood glutathione. Can you recap some of these headlines and tell me why you're such a green tea advocate?
0: Okay, what you just said about increasing plasma antioxidant activity is really critical. There are many antioxidants that people consume that don't actually wind up in the body, or they don't wind up in the body in any significant amounts. The green tea antioxidants, which we know are among the most highly beneficial antioxidants in the entire world, are very well absorbed. They improve plasma antioxidant activity. That is the blood concentration of antioxidants. So what happens is you get this great concentration of antioxidant substances, which are protective compounds floating around in the body and protecting the cells of your body, your organs, every part of your body, from premature destruction due to exposure to environmental pollutants and things in the diet. With regard to the whole blood glutathione, when we take in the right antioxidants, and not all antioxidant compounds are the right antioxidants, our bodies produce more of its own super protective compound called glutathione. So you take in the green tea extract, you build the antioxidant activity in your blood, and you also cause your body to produce this enormously beneficial, very well-studied, very powerful protective substance called glutathione. So it is remarkable. This isn't something that most high antioxidant foods or supplement ingredients do, but it does happen with a concentrated, properly made green tea extract.
1: All right, let's switch gears and talk about this curcumin, which is number two on your list. And by the way, these three ingredients are all found in the new green tea combo formula. We're going to be offering a free bottle in a few minutes, but talk to me about the curcumin, which is spelled C-U-R-C-U-M-I-N. Now, most people haven't heard of it, but scientists and researchers know it's one of the most powerful superfoods on the planet. It can positively influence our DNA, maintain joint comfort, healthy inflammation, and more. Can you share some of the incredible headlines on curcumin and tell us why you use this? And we talked about this off air a few minutes ago, this patented curcumin with greater absorption.
0: Okay. Well, first of all, I think while people might not know the term curcumin, they may well know turmeric root, which is a yellow spice, and it shows up in curries, and it's part of the 5,000-year-old Indian Ayurvedic system of medicine. I've been studying turmeric and its derivative curcumin since the 1970s, and I'll say this right off the bat, that there are almost no plant materials in the world as extensively studied as this. A couple of thousand studies can be found in the scientific and medical literature. We know that curcumin is powerfully antioxidant. We know that it has a remarkable capacity to protect the liver, and the liver is our primary detoxifying organ. It greatly enhances joint health. So if people are experiencing joint discomfort due to overuse, this really helps to relieve that. And it's also what we call cardioprotective. It helps to protect the heart. It helps to maintain normal, healthy cholesterol. And one last thing that is really kind of astounding is that curcumin actually causes your body to produce what are called neuroprotective factors in the brain. So it causes your body to produce these agents in the brain that protect the actual tissue of the nerves and the brain itself. There's almost nothing else that we know of that does this. Specifically, the curcumin that you mentioned offers about 7 times the absorption of other curcumin. So when you take 250 milligrams of this stuff, you get about 7 times the activity that you would if you took, say, a comparable amount of another curcumin extract. So this, in my opinion, is one of the most life-enhancing, protective, totally beneficial substances on Earth, and it has just decades of scientific and medical studies to back it up.
1: Now, Chris, I know that we talked already about the green tea and the curcumin in your new green tea formula, which Purity is giving away for free today. But first, tell me about the third nutrient on the list, the resveratrol, which is super hot right now. Share with us some of the headlines and the science behind resveratrol. I know the French love it, but why is it on your short list?
0: Well, resveratrol is one of those remarkable compounds that I just sort of shake my head at how many different things it does. It is found in grapes, in wine grapes. It also shows up in cranberries. What we know about resveratrol is that, like green tea and also like curcumin extract, it's profoundly antioxidant. But more than that, it shows significant properties. When you look at some of the things in the body that happen during aging as a result of fat accumulation in tissue and insulin sensitivity, resveratrol helps to protect against those things. It's a powerful immune regulator. And you know, our immune system is responsible for keeping us healthy. It is remarkably beneficial for the heart. And this is why it's considered one of the keys to the so-called French paradox. You know, the French drink a lot of red wine, they eat a lot of cheese, they smoke cigarettes, and they stay slim, and they have good cardiovascular health, which just seems completely unfair. But resveratrol appears to be key in that. And additionally, there is a brain benefit, like there is with the curcumin, with blood flow to the brain. So when you take resveratrol, you get brain blood flow. This means you get more oxygen to the tissues of the brain. So this is on my short list for all those reasons and for about a dozen more that would just plain take too long to explain.
1: All right, again, we're talking with Chris Killam, also known as the Indiana Jones of natural medicine, sometimes called the medicine hunter as well. Chris, let's laser in on how this wonderful formula that you created in conjunction with Purity Products. I know that Purity's been in business now for, what is it, over 20 years. They've got a top rating from the Better Business Bureau, and people can get a complimentary bottle of this green tea CR today. We'll give that number out in a few minutes. But first, Chris, before we tell our listeners how they can get their very own complimentary bottle of green tea CR, tell me this. If you wanted to buy this green tea plus the patented curcumin plus the resveratrol, I mean, you spend close to probably at least $75 for all three bottles in the store. And yet today, Purity Products is giving away a free bottle. How are they able to do this?
0: Well, you can consider it kind of a smart bet. And what I mean by that, first of all, Purity's big, but they're also very strategic. They know that if a person who's listening will pick up the phone, call in and get their free bottle, and it really is free, as in it doesn't cost you money, if that person will try the product, take it as recommended, they're going to feel it. 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
1: 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Okay, Chris, talk about some of the headlines just on the green tea that we didn't get to yet. I understand that dieters just love green tea because it supports healthy fat metabolism. Is that right? And what does the research say about green tea when it comes to weight management?
0: Well, this is one of the especially wonderful things about green tea. We know that green tea has thermogenic properties. That is, it has heat-generating properties in the body, so it actually causes your body to burn more calories. So when you eat a meal, you're going to burn more calories from that meal as a result of taking a good, well-made, concentrated green tea extract. In addition, it has specific fat oxidation properties. It actually burns fat. I'm not suggesting that you're going to lose 20 pounds in a week, but I am saying that this is going to help your body to metabolize fat more efficiently. Over time, taking a green tea extract can help you to have a better fat to lean muscle ratio. So from a weight control standpoint, this is very good news. Additionally, green tea helps to stabilize blood glucose or blood sugar. And unstable blood sugar is one of the contributing factors to increased weight. So by stabilizing blood sugar, you have an effect on weight control and weight management. So it's really quite remarkable stuff. You need enough of it. We've got enough of it in Green Tea CR. It has to be the right extract. We've got the right extract. But the science is there for healthy weight management.
1: All right. Now, Chris, you say that with Purity's formula, it provides you with about 3 cups worth of green tea in each 2-capsule serving. So you get all of the green tea's concentrated benefits for energy, for heart health, for alertness in just 2 caps. Plus, you get the curcumin and the resveratrol, too. So it's easy. You call it your daily shortcut to better health. Explain this idea of a healthy shortcut and explain some of the top benefits as well.
0: Well, I mean, you could, for example, drink 3 cups of good concentrated green tea each day, eat at least 1 really rich curry made with a lot of turmeric root, and drink a couple of glasses of red wine. You could do that every day. Most people will not do that every day, but they still might want the benefits of three of the biggest superstar protective health-enhancing nutrients on the entire planet.
1: Again, we're talking with Chris Killam, the medicine hunter. Now, in this new green tea CR formula from Purity, it's really about the research. Share with us some of your favorite studies and the headlines on the curcumin that we didn't get to yet. I know this is one of your favorite ingredients for joint comfort and even for brain health.
0: Well, I especially like the liver protective, heart protective, and joint modifying properties of this stuff. The liver is our greatest detoxifying organ, and we know that we're constantly bombarded by toxins in the environment. In fact, blood studies show that newborn babies contain 200 industrial pollutants in their blood at the time of birth. So we need a functioning, super healthy, very strong liver. We might not think about our livers that much, but we need that. Mm-hmm. And we know that curcumin protects the liver. It keeps it strong. From a cardiac standpoint, it's highly beneficial for the heart. It's very good for maintaining healthy cholesterol and healthy platelet levels. And from a joint standpoint, we have innumerable studies showing overall improvement in joint health and relief and stable inflammatory activity, better joint mobility as a result of taking curcumin. I like the brain protective studies as well. You know, curcumin delivers all this. So I regard it as one of the single most important things that you can put in your body. And I'm very well aware that most people are not going to eat enough raw turmeric root to get the benefits that they should and that they can get from a concentrated curcumin extract.
1: 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Call now. All right, back to the show. Chris, I don't want to get too technical here, but these antioxidants in green tea are classified as polyphenols, and they really are super powerful and well-respected by scientists. But in this green tea CR formula, there's more. It's got the green tea, it's got the curcumin, the resveratrol that we talked about, plus grape seed extract, bioflavonoids, vitamin C. Can you talk to me about this array of really super antioxidants and polyphenols that you've put in the formula?
0: Well, yeah, I won't say that we kind of went overkill, but I will say that we really, really developed an efficient, comprehensive program here. Grape seed extract contain a group of highly specialized antioxidant compounds that not only do much of what I've already described, but also enhance the physical integrity of tissue in the blood vessels and the skin. So we put those in there for extra boost in antioxidant activity, but also for a specific type of activity that isn't as much addressed by the green tea, the curcumin, and the resveratrol. The bioflavonoids enhance the overall activity of vitamin C, and vitamin C itself is one of the most important nutrients that we can possibly take in. So I would say that we were very, very thorough. You know, when we went through what could be in this product, we said, you know, what would happen if we put in grape seed extract, bioflavonoids, and vitamin C? We realized that we would have an utterly superior formula. And just to reiterate, I want people to experience dynamic health. I want people to feel great. This formula, the Green Tea CR, will make you feel great. And that's the purpose of it.
1: All right, Chris, I love this green tea CR combination formula. And remember, the CR stands for curcumin and resveratrol. I love that with this complimentary bottle today, our listeners can get started for free. That's great value. What would people expect to pay if they bought all of these separately in the store?
0: Well, I think if they bought high-quality products that contain these ingredients, they'd be into it for about $75 or so, possibly even $80.
1: Yeah.
0: So they'd wind up spending appreciably more than they're going to spend on the green TCR formula. And they still wouldn't get the grapeseed extract. They still wouldn't get the pine bark extract, the bioflavonoids, or the vitamin C.
1: Chris, what kind of results can people expect to see? What can they expect to feel once they start taking this formula?
0: I think that people will feel greater joint mobility and comfort. I think they'll feel more energy. Because these ingredients also help to stabilize and maintain natural healthy blood sugar control, I think they'll have more sustained energy throughout the day. And I would just suspect that people will have an experience of greater vitality. When you have a more highly functional immune system, you just feel more energy and better overall. It's kind of, you know, like those days when you get up and go, wow, I feel great. This is a wow, I feel great formula.
1: Now, Chris, the green tea CR, let me get this straight. It provides about 3 cups worth of green tea in each 2-capsule serving. Plus, you get the antioxidant equivalent of several servings of fruits and vegetables. Plus, you get the resveratrol and the joint comfort and brain function benefits of the curcumin. I mean, wow, all in one formula. In the last 2 minutes, talk to me about this shortcut to better health and why you want everyone listening to this program to call now for that complimentary bottle of green TCR.
0: Okay. Fortunately, there's an immense body of science that has been growing steadily for the past 20 years, and it's really rich science now. We know that of the various plant-derived substances that exist, green tea extract, curcumin extract, and resveratrol extract are at the absolute top of the list of protective, vitality-enhancing, overall health-promoting compounds. There just isn't anything like these. They're in the green tea CR, CR standing for curcumin and resveratrol, product in meaningful amounts. People will take this product. They're going to feel the difference. You're going to feel energy. You're going to feel more vitality. You're just plain going to feel better, kind of more fluid and in that flow of good health.
1: Sure.
0: 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And given that they can get a free bottle, I'm also not saying, now put yourself at great risk and spend a lot of money. I say, no, try it free. Let the product speak for itself.
1: Chris Killam, as always, fascinating information. We appreciate your insight. Thanks so much.
0: Thank you. It's always a pleasure to speak with you.
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3: 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KOA News Time is 9 o'clock. Mayor Mike Johnston is praising DIA CEO Phil Washington, who is retiring. Johnston says Washington has lived an incredible life of public service for 5 decades. And with DIA being the 6th busiest airport in the world, the mayor says it's a very desirable job.
4: You were the CEO of the airport in L.A. or in New York or in San Francisco, it would be a promotion to come to Denver. And so we think we'll have a great opportunity to recruit amazing candidates from around the world.
3: Johnston says they will conduct a global search for Washington's replacement and will give more details on the process later this month. Aurora crime rates are down significantly over the past 3 years, due in part to a strategy called hotspot policing. Officials say units targeting gang activity have been particularly successful. Statistics released Friday indicate as of May 24th, 7 crime categories have declined compared to the same time last year. The stats indicate homicides are down by more than 60% and motor vehicle thefts down by 44%. APD says overall crime is down by 14%, resulting in around 780 fewer victims in the city. The ATF is offering a $5,000 reward to anyone who can help them find 138 stolen guns. The guns were taken from a trailer parked at a Hampton Inn on Aerotech Drive near the Colorado Springs Airport. The ATF says the trailer was taken on March 27th and belonged to a federal firearms licensee gun vendor who was traveling to attend a gun show. It took 9 innings, but the Brewers finished on top of the Rockies last night, 9-7 in the first of 3. They go again tonight. First pitch at 7:10. Our next update at 9:30. I'm Mindy Stone on KOA.
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6: Here's a look at the roads across the metro area this morning. So far, things looking really good. Starting to see a little bit of volume pick up in certain areas across the metro area. Northbound I-25 approaching 6. Some stop-and-go traffic there. Some slowing on southbound I-25 around I-70. And on westbound I-270 right around Vasquez. Fox 31 Pinpoint Weather. It will be mostly sunny and hot today. About a 20% chance of thunderstorms later in the day. A high of 93, a low of 60. Tomorrow, partly cloudy skies and hot, a high of 94, a low of 61. Monday, a 20% chance of thunderstorms with a high of 87, a low of 59. I'm Vera Urbonis on KOA 850 AM and 94.1 FM.
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10: Information presented on this program is believed to be factual and up-to-date, but we do not guarantee its accuracy, and it should not be regarded as a complete analysis of the subjects discussed. Discussions and answers to questions do not involve the rendering of personalized investment advice, but are limited to the dissemination of general information. A professional advisor should be consulted before implementing any of the options presented. Encompass More Asset Management is registered as an investment advisor with the SEC and only transacts business in states where it is properly registered or is excluded or exempted from registration requirements. Registration with the SEC does not imply a certain level of skill or training.
11: Artificial intelligence is not just writing emails or answering questions anymore. It's moving into money decisions, trading platforms, and what some are calling agentic finance, where technology may be able to take action on your behalf. We're going to talk about that and a lot more coming up next.
12: Welcome in to Mile High Money.
11: We don't know how long we're going to live, but we got a plan to live a long life.
12: Helping you achieve your ideal retirement.
11: That's part of what I help people with is just uncovering what are we working with.
12: And now, Mile High Money with Adam Mohler.
6: This is going to be an interesting show, but first, our greetings. Welcome into Mile High Money. Got Adam Mohler here of AJM Financial, and I'm Jackie Selby. Adam, how you doing?
11: Jackie, I'm blessed. I'm grateful. Life is good. It's good seeing you. I know we had a week off with the holiday there, but
6: yes.
11: Yeah, we've been busy. So we were actually out of town. So I think I had mentioned a couple weeks ago. So for my son just turned 13, Jackson turned 13, and for his birthday, he got to take a buddy. So he took his buddy Cooper that we played basketball with forever, and we ended up going to San Antonio. So So the two boys and my wife sat down and they figured out a place that they wanted to go, and it was all based on who had the best swimming pool.
6: It was just a trip for his birthday. It wasn't based on any competition.
11: It was just for his birthday, and so we took the family, and there was a really nice, it was a Marriott resort, but it's actually where they hold the Valero Open, the golf tournament out in San Antonio.
6: Fantastic.
11: And so we went out there and had a really good time, went to the Riverwalk. And as a matter of fact, we were out there when the Spurs were playing Oklahoma City Thunder. And
6: nice.
11: So we ended up going to a game. So we took family to a game, and that was just a great time. And so did that and then got back home. And Jordan, my 9-year-old daughter, she had her state gymnastics competition last weekend, and so that was fun. This is her first year doing competitive gymnastics, and so she qualified for state, and we went up to Boulder for state, and she placed fourth all around, and so she was happy with that. We had both sides of the grandparents came and watched, and she did fourth overall in state, so that was good. We're happy with that.
6: That's pretty cool. And is that the all around where you do all of the types of gymnastics?
11: So you do the floor routine, the vault, the bars, and the beam. I'm learning here. So I'm sitting there with the other parents, and I think that she just nails this floor routine. Like, to me, I'm watching. I know I'm her dad, and so it's stuck though, right? Yeah, but it looked so good, and the girls that are going before her and after her, like, it looked like she did just as good, but for some reason her score, she got a really low score on her floor routine. That was her lowest. She got an 8.7, and everything else was mid nines, and 8.7. And I'm just going, what are they looking at? I wanted to see if there was a way that I could challenge.
6: Yeah,
11: is there a challenge flag or a challenge buzzer you can hit and go, what are you guys looking at? And I know there's so many little things that they dock you for, and so we're gonna work on that. We recorded it. And we're going to see, take that to our coaches and see, how can we improve? What can we work on? But, with all these other sports anymore, and the AI and the challenge and the, and we're going to talk about the AI stuff here later in the show today. But I wanted to challenge it, and I couldn't figure out a way how to challenge it. So
6: I guess the old-fashioned way to challenge the move would be to jump out of your seat and go over to the judge.
11: I was close there, but,
6: Adam.
11: And then, you know what else? With my wife, my beautiful wife, Jennifer, so she's the estate planning attorney here. She does the wills and trusts and all that good stuff. Mm-hmm. And she's going to be on this summer. She will be on this summer at some point. Great. But she's been really wanting to get to buy a investment property. And so we've been looking at them over the last year. And, you know, whether going to auctions and doing, you know, looking at some of these short sales. But, mm-hmm. so we put in a couple offers on some different properties here, and it looks like one of them is going to go through. It's a short sale, and so we're going to, you know, buy that and fix it up and hopefully make some money. But that'll be a fun project for us. So we're looking forward to doing that. We, you know, I've only had the primary residences that I've lived in as far as property. You know, most of what I do is the same thing I do for my clients, to tactically manage portfolios and some other investment opportunities. But property is something that I've got a lot of my clients over the years. That's where they made, you know, a big chunk of their money is from real estate.
13: Yeah, I know that that's true. Did you buy an apartment building or single family?
11: No, just a single family. Yeah, just for the first one. You know, we're not going all in. It's not all the money that we could scrape together, you know. But it's just a single family. So, yeah.
13: Well, congratulations on that. That's fun. Because then you can speak from experience then once you get going with that.
11: Yeah.
13: All right. Mile High Money is our show, and we're going to talk about AI. Because it's moving quickly, isn't it? It's not just about asking ChatGPT to define something for you, right? It's moving into money decisions and trading platforms. So I thought we could bring up a quote from the Robinhood CEO, Vlad Tenev, and he talked about where this is heading, okay, to do with our finance.
14: Yeah, first of all, this is a new category that we're calling agentic finance. And as you've seen, agents have had increasingly powerful capabilities. People are using them to do all kinds of things. But one thing that's been missing up until now is the ability to easily transact with a credit card and get our industry-leading 3% cash back or trade on your behalf in your Robinhood account. And really, as we've been designing this product, safety and security has been the top feature. And you can see all of the work that we've done to think through how we can make it so that your AI agent doesn't do things that you don't want them to do.
13: Well, that would be the preference there. But Adam, he also addressed what this could mean specifically for trading. And here's that quote.
14: On the trading side, we've created what's called an agentic account, which gives you the control and the ability to actually have your agent trade separate from, you know, your main portfolio, should you want. And the ability to actually see what agents are connected to your agentic account and disconnect them at a moment's notice. And, you know, we'll see if customers want any more or finer grained controls and add those over time. But
13: this is getting interesting now. This is kind of one more. How do you feel about it? Is it one more layer of confusion for the client?
11: Yeah, I mean, you see the look on my face, you know, after everything he said, I'm just going, you know, like for people that are just getting going, right? For people that are in their 20s or 30s, maybe even 40s. But gosh, it scares me. It really does. It scares me. And I go back to what we talked about a couple weeks ago when it was, I brought up, you know, similar stuff, but we're talking about, you know, who are you working with? Why are you working with them? Are you working with an independent advisor? Are you working with a fiduciary firm? If that AI agentic, if that messes up, if that screws up and your whole retirement plan gets blown to pieces, who's on the hook for that? Like who's getting punished for that? Who is, you know, that's what I think of is like, so it scares me a little bit. I mean, you know, it's here, all this AI stuff and you know, the IPO, the SpaceX IPO, we're going to talk about that too. And the whole, I mean, it's right here front and center. You know, so these AI tools are moving from information to action, you know, and he talked about that, including these financial tasks and the agentic finance means software may be able to act on a user's instructions with more autonomy. And, you know, retirees should stay curious, but not hand over judgment blindly. You know, new technology can be useful, but retirement decisions need they need guardrails. They need, to me, I go back to what I just said. You know, who are you working with? Why are you working with them? An independent planning firm, someone that's, this isn't their first rodeo. This isn't, do you want to take your, what you've worked so hard for, your retirement nest egg, and be a guinea pig and be a test rat with that? I don't. So it's a little scary.
13: It is. It's quite concerning. Adam is a human being, reachable on 800-467-0737, 800-467-0737. You can call him. Of course, everybody wants to stay curious about this stuff and agentic personal finance, but if you want to have a real strategy session with Adam, 800-467-0737, so that you guys can plan for your retirement. He's been doing this face-to-face before these tools came up for 25 years now. So what do you think about it, Adam? Is don't you agree this new technology can be helpful, but maybe some guardrails need to be in place before everybody jumps in head first?
11: Yeah, and a couple of things. I mean, the other thing is automated trading is especially risky for retirees, right? And mm-hmm. and that's who we work with, Jackie.
13: It's individuals. I mean, right, Adam? For big business, sure, they want to trade in a millisecond or a half a millisecond or whatever it is. But gosh, for retirees, we want a little more protection. We want a plan.
11: We do, Jack, and I think, you know, what we'll do is I know we've got more to talk about on this segment, so we'll pick up where we left off. But I wanted to mention, just, you know, I think you can tell, Jackie, I'm extremely passionate about educating people, about doing the right thing for them. I'm different. HAM Financial's different. My name is on the door. I was born and raised here in Denver. I built this fiduciary firm on trust, on transparency, on education, on communication, and having a financial game plan. Since we started this show, I've promised to keep openings in my calendar each week for listeners just like yourself. 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It's a free second opinion from a licensed fiduciary. You got nothing to lose and everything to gain. 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
13: Use this number to reach Adam again. 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And we'll be right back here on the show, Mile High Money. AI is with us, and so is SpaceX and the IPO. So we're going to talk about all those things coming up on the show. 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
13: We've been talking AI, and we had a couple of clips from the Robin Hood CEO, and his name's Vlad Tenev, and he was talking about agentic finance and agentic training. And Adam, I just want to find out your opinion here. Why do you think automatic training is really risky for retirees? I mean, this is kind of new territory.
11: Trading mistakes can be harder to recover from when withdrawals have already started. Speed does not equal wisdom, especially when emotions and markets collide. So, you know, we got important data, we got risk limits and time horizons should guide decisions before automation does. So retirement accounts and people that are getting close to retirement or in retirement, those should not become testing grounds for technology someone does not fully understand. And so, going back, you know, is there a better, smarter, cheaper, safer, more efficient way of doing things? And I say that almost every segment that we do this show. You know, Jackie, we've been doing this for a couple years now, and we do this show for information, for education, for showing people, again, who are you working with? Why are you working with them? Is there a better, smarter, cheaper, safer, more efficient way of doing things? And I think a lot of people go, well, with this AI, it's maybe faster, maybe it's more efficient, but let's not just go and roll the dice. Let's not be a guinea pig or a test rat with our retirement accounts. You know, you guys, my listeners, they've worked hard for their money. Mm-hmm. They've built up this nest egg. And so I know that for my clients, the people that I'm working with, they want a handshake. They want to look someone in the eyes and have a cup of coffee and talk about retirement. And that's what we're here for, Jackie. And, you know, we've been successful over the last 25 years. You know, I'm an independent advisor. We built this fiduciary firm. And my background, I never know who's listening and who's driving. If I know we've got a lot of regulars that listen every week. But, you know, I started in this business 25 years ago, and I started with a big insurance company, the old AXA Equitable, the old Equitable Life Insurance Company. And I drove all over Colorado meeting with people and using the products that we offered. So I was a captive agent. So we had life insurance products that we sold. We had annuity products that we sold, you know, a basket full of mutual funds that we offered. And really we went and sold that stuff to everyone that we knew. That's how you become successful in that business. And,
13: okay.
11: And, but it's hard to do the right thing for everyone that you're meeting with if you're a captive agent, if you're limited in what you can offer. And so 15 years ago, I went out and started my own firm, AJM Financial. That's me, Adam John Moeller. When I say, you know, my name is on the door, that's me, right? Adam John Moeller. And you know, we've been successful helping people get to and through retirement. And it's, you know, I'm not the right advisor for everyone. Most of my clients are 55, 60 and up. They're close to retirement or they're in retirement. And it's a different type of advisor. We're using different strategies and different money managers. And so, you know, this whole AI thing, it's scares me, Jackie. It really does. I'm old school. Maybe I'm old fashioned just because, you know, the clients that I'm working with. And, you know, if I walk down the street and I see a penny, I stop and pick it up. You know, I'm one of those guys that I don't like losing money. I work hard for my money and I don't like to lose it. And so it scares me a little bit.
13: Well, yeah, I'm the same way. I reach down and pick up the pennies because it's lucky, but that's me. That's me. All right. Adam's available on 800-467-0737. We give out the number a lot, but hopefully you'll catch it and give him a call, 800-467-0737. Yeah, this automatic trading thing is just a little bit scary to me. I think it's moving really fast, all the AI stuff. And, you know, I've been watching different people from all walks of life, you know, philosophers, I don't know, churchmen, you know, government people. I mean, everybody's like, what is the future of this thing? Because, you know, it's not a consciousness. It's just a computer.
11: Well, it's in everything. And then part of, you know, maybe next segment we talk about this, but this whole SpaceX IPO, that's, you know, if you're out and about, if you're at a cocktail party or if you have dinner with friends or talking to your neighbor, I feel like that the SpaceX IPO is on front and center on everyone's mind as well. And a big piece of that is the whole AI sector of that business. Mm. And so, I mean, I just do. I feel like AI is just right here. It's in everything that we're doing. But, you know, how can listeners separate convenience from strategy?
13: That's, you know, a good point. Yeah.
11: You know, so convenience helps with organization and reminders and education. But if we flip that over to strategy, decides income, taxes, risk, legacy, timing. So, you know, it's encouraging because technology can support a plan, but not replace the plan. Mm-hmm. And I think that's where, you know, I'll be using some of this stuff for my clients, with my clients. And the advisor's role is to help connect tools to the listener's actual goals. And how can we be more efficient, but not just turning the, you know, turning it over to AI or the agentic,
13: right. Finance and the whole thing. Yeah. That's a very good point because the, you know, you offer both those things. It's convenient to have a human being on the other end of the phone. And when you work with somebody who, you know, is responsible in a fiduciary fashion like Adam, I mean, just think about that. If you have somebody trading or doing anything for you in an AI way going forward, you're not going to be able to call them.
11: Yeah, you know? I've had it. I mean, I had clients calling me this week that were out of the country that needed to get some things done, had questions, and it's right back and forth. Here you go. Now we'll knock it out. And when you guys get back, here's money in your bank account.
13: Nice.
11: But, you know, there's a client that I have, Gail, and I know she's listened to the show, and I've mentioned her before and talked to her about, you know, we put together a plan for her, and she kind of wanted to double check everything. So she did this whole, you know, plugged it into AI, and here's the accounts that I have. How should I, you know, what does this look like? How should I spend? It, how much money am I going to have when I pass away, you know? And, you know, there were some good pieces that we took from that, just that were correct, but a lot of it, you know, it wasn't, you know, and so that's what scares me as well, is the input going in. And the old traditional, I mean, most people that are working with an advisor, so I'd say most people work with an advisor. Most people have a financial planner that they're working with, someone that is either getting products for them or managing their accounts, or, you know, most people have a financial advisor that they work with. And who does that person work for? Okay. You know, are you working with an independent advisor? Are you working with a fiduciary firm? And then, you know, how are you positioned? Most people have stocks and bonds. They've got target date funds. They've got 401ks. They've got IRAs, and they've got stocks for the upside, and they've got bonds or fixed income for the safety piece. And so, If you say, hey, I'm going to plug this into AI, how should I be allocated? It spits out stock bond. Well, we don't do that. My clients don't have bonds. So from the get-go, it's completely different, you know, mm-hmm. and so that's not what we do for our clients. We've got tactically managed portfolios. So Charles Schwab's our custodian. So we've got the best money managers on the planet growing the money. And for the safety, we use fixed and fixed indexed annuity. So that's the biggest difference between me and most advisors is we don't use bonds. And we've been extremely successful over the last 25 years doing it because, again, there's a better, smarter, cheaper, safer, more efficient way of doing things, and that's what we're doing for our clients.
13: Good stuff, Adam. 800-467-0737 to call Adam Mueller, 800-467-0737. Maybe at some point in time, people will argue that AI is faster. But listen, it's never going to be human. I just don't know how else to, if you've ever read all the novels that have been written on this subject, it's never going to be human. And so, you know, it just depends upon what is it that you want. So how does all this connect to the financial red zone, do you think, Adam?
11: Yeah, so the years we're in retirement leaves less room for avoidable mistakes. You know, a younger investor may recover from experimentation. A retiree may not have that same runway. So that does not mean avoiding innovation. It means using it carefully. You know, personal risk capacity matters more than excitement around some new platform. So you got to have those guardrails in place. And, you know, this is something that we're looking at every day. I mean, these articles come across my desk every day, and it's going to help in some of the things we do. But again, don't be a test rat. Don't be a guinea pig with your retirement accounts.
13: Mm-hmm. There's no need for it. You know, this you have somebody right here at hand. Ready, willing, and able to help you. That's if you guys have a good first meeting. It's not, you know, Adam doesn't take every person that calls him, and you may not want to work with him, but he's not going to go out of business if that's the case.
11: Jackie, a lot of our listeners have called in and said they're saving well, but they're concerned about all the market volatility that we're having and making sure that they have enough to last through retirement. You know, making sure that folks have an income plan that will last their entire life is what drives us. It's what we're good at. It's what we do day in and day out. So I'm going to open up my calendar again for the next 10 callers. We offer a no-cost, no-obligation financial review. In this analysis, you're going to get a fee report, a risk assessment. 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We'll also develop a customized income plan utilizing proven strategies which could strengthen your retirement income and take the worry out of living in retirement. In short, we're going to take the guesswork out of financial planning for you. So again, for the next 10 callers, that's a comprehensive financial review from a licensed fiduciary that we're providing complimentary with no obligation. If you call right now, we'll also include our latest educational resource, How to Retire Worry-Free. This report is invaluable, and the knowledge inside could save you thousands in retirement.
13: 800-467-0737. You don't want to make mistakes. 800-467-0737. And, boy, I just feel like that AI is being pushed through in the financial sector, and there could be some mistakes, Adam. So 800-467-0737. The show is Mile High Money with Adam Mueller, and we'll be right back.
3: KOA News Time is 9:30. Seattle will activate security cameras near the stadium hosting the World Cup Games. Fox's Carmen Roberts.
16: Seattle Mayor Katie Wilson cited general but credible threats identified by the FBI and Seattle police as the reason for the heightened security.
3: Authorities have not revealed the nature of the threats nor when the cameras will go online. The Seattle matches kick off June 15th and run through July 6th. The demolition of Bandimere Speedway outside Morrison is underway. The track, which has been owned and operated by the Bandimere family for 65 years,

0: Good. I-225, I-70, and C-470, all moving at posted speeds. Fox 31 pinpoint weather. It will be mostly sunny today and hot. About a 20% chance of thunderstorms later in the day. A high of 93, a low of 60. Tomorrow, partly cloudy skies and hot once again. A high of 94, a low of 61. Monday, a 20% chance of thunderstorms. We'll see a high of 87, a low of 59. I'm Vita Urbonez on KOA 850 AM and 94.1 FM.
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9: Well, the SpaceX thing is very interesting. Let's talk about it. Welcome back to Mile High Money with Adam Mohler of AJM Financial. MyAJMFinancial.com is his website. You do encourage people to go there if they want to contact you via website, but you can also just do a Google search for Adam Mohler or 800-467-0737. Now, what was it, a year ago you talked to me about that you got some stock in SpaceX, right?
10: Yeah, well, so the last, a couple of years ago, over a year ago, we did some fundraising. We did, a few rounds of raising money for the SpaceX, pre-IPO that was coming. And
9: pre-IPO, okay.
10: Yeah, so people don't know. I mean, SpaceX is almost a 24-year-old company. And so, it's a really hot topic right now. AI is a hot topic. SpaceX is a hot topic. What is an IPO? Initial public offering. So what is that? And really it's the transition from a private company to a publicly traded

0: Your company, right? And so you're selling shares of stock to the general public. So what that does, it enables the business to raise capital while enabling early investors to cash out their equity. And so, you know, that's what it is, you know, super high overview there. And there's a couple things with, you know, when you're doing these IPOs, there's an initial pop that typically happens. You know, there's hype that fuels growth and excitement. Right. And then there's typically, you know, there's a lockup expiration slump. So typically you got, you know, early investors or insiders or, you know, the founders, there's a 180 day lockup period. And then when that 180 day lockup period expires, then there's a flood of new shares that hit the market, and that's going to give downward pressure on the stock. And so the biggest difference with this SpaceX pre-IPO or this IPO is, there's a few differences. You know, one is just the overall size of this thing, right? The largest IPO ever. We're talking a $2 trillion valuation.
1: Whoa.
0: Jackie, so what I was mentioning about that 180 days, I mean, when most companies go public, they follow a simple rule. Insiders can't sell the shares for 180 days after the IPO. But SpaceX, there's a unusual approach that they're taking, and it's allowing pre-IPO investors to sell sooner. So the company's built in a series of release values that allow they're going to be able to sell portions of their stocks in the weeks and months after the IPO. And so according to the S1 filings, after reporting earnings for the 3 months through June, the company's first results as a public company, insiders can sell up to 20% of their eligible locked up share. So if the stock is up also 30% above the IPO price, then they can sell an additional 10%. So then there's a rolling schedule compromising 70, 90, 105, 120, 135 days post-IPO, where another 7% unlocks at each of those interviews. So, one other thing with this IPO is the lockup structure is likely a response to the new NASDAQ rule to include quote unquote fast entry for new listings to be included on the NASDAQ 100. Because as of May 1st, companies with market caps above the 40 largest members in the NASDAQ 100, which, you know, SpaceX would be a part of, they're eligible for inclusion several weeks after their IPO. And so that, you know, there's a lot of things. So those two, and then also, you know, there's going to be high retail allocation. So about 30% of the shares everyday investors are going to be able to get a hold of. And so, you know, it's front and center on everyone's mind. It's funny, the people that come to me and go, I want in SpaceX, are really the people that probably shouldn't be getting in SpaceX. You know, this is a risky, you know, this is one of the riskier things. You think about IPOs, you think about, how about Rivian? How about Facebook? How about Uber? You know what happened to Rivian? Down 90% after the IPO, you know? So, I mean, what's going to happen? Who knows? You know, no one's got that crystal ball. I mean, we were able to get into this over a year ago with our accredited investors, and it is up a lot, you know, over the last year. But going forward with the valuations and where it's at now, is this something, can I go put $100,000 in here and then be set for life? No, that's not, you know, but it's funny because the people that go, hey, I want to roll the dice and put everything I have in this, they're the ones that shouldn't be doing that.
1: For sure. It's good to consult with a professional. You can call Adam at 800-467-0737, 800-467-0737. Isn't that typical that after the initial public offering, then it becomes way more affordable?
0: Yeah, so I mean, it's a coin flip, really.
1: Okay.
0: You know, you look at all these, the ones that stick out in my mind are, again, Rivian, just because I had some of that, Facebook, because I had some of that, Uber, and those all got creamed. And you go, well, so what even does Space? What does SpaceX do? You know, I know you asked me that before. Well, and there's a couple different things. I mean, there's the space division. So you got the rockets and spacecraft. So you know, the manufactures and operates the Falcon 9 and heavy lift Starship reusable rocket system. You got the launch services. You know, the second piece is kind of the Starlink and the satellite internet and the global broadband. And then the big piece, which we've been talking about today, is the AI.
1: Ooh.
0: You know, the big piece is the artificial intelligence. And so, you know, that's why, think about Dell, I always think of Dell as the old computer company, right?
1: Yes.
0: Dell was up 43% in 2 days last week. And the reason for that, AI, optimized service revenue. AI, right? Revenue's up 88%. And so it's, you know, there's a lot of volatility right now, a lot of movement in the market. If this is worrying you at all, if it's keeping you up at all, when you see something go, you know, and it's not just up, right? We're not seeing everything just going up. Yeah, the market's at all-time highs, but what about some of these space companies? What about some of these rocket companies where they're fluctuating 10 to 15% on a daily basis? I mean, you know, what's your plan? Who are you working with? Why are you working with them? Do you have an income plan? Do you have long-term care strategies put in place? Do you have tactically managed portfolios? Are you working with the best money managers on the planet, or are you just kind of winging it and doing it yourself?
1: Mm-hmm. This is important. 800-467-0737. It's important to talk to somebody who has their finger on the pulse of the situation. 800-467-0737. The SpaceX thing was fascinating to me because of just how high the dollar amount is. And Morningstar did this big research on it, Adam, and I know that you've read that as well. But my gosh, there's a lot at stake here.
0: There is. And, you know, and everyone wants, a lot of people want a piece of it. And there's different ways you can do that, where I think the safer route is just having some of these index funds that have a pretty good stake in it. I think that's a much safer way of going about it.
1: All right, then just full out investing all your retirement money in that one stock.
0: I've got two dice here on my desk, right?
1: Okay.
0: I got these two see-through glass dice, and I point to them a lot. And I go, hey, you know, what do we want to do? I meet with people that have got so much risk that they don't really know what they have, and they've got, you know, five or six different companies, and that's it. And we're just going, you know, do we want to roll the dice with our retirement funds? Let's be smarter about it. You know, let's get a strategy put in place where if the market crashes next year, that your income doesn't suffer. You know, think about 2000. I always go back to you know, if you're getting close to retirement, you're in retirement, and 2000 mm-hmm. hits the dot-com bubble and the S&P's down 50%. How about 2008? The housing crash, the subprime mortgages, that, you know, the S&P's down 40%. 2022, you know, I mean, if the market crashes, how is that going to affect you? And if you're close to retirement or you're in retirement, I hope you have a plan.
1: I hope you do, too, and you can get one with Adam, 800-467-0737, 800-467-0737. And maybe somebody who is a younger person has time to wait to see what's going to happen with the rocket portion of the SpaceX company, right? How is that going to turn profitable? Are they planning on going to do what? I mean, put in more satellites, Adam?
0: Some space stations on Mars and some, I don't know.
1: I don't know either.
0: I mean,
1: that's going to be a while out, maybe.
0: It is going to be a while out. So we'll see, you know, but think about, I mean, the self-driving cars and where we're at. I mean, it is pretty wild with where we're at with everything. I mean, it really is.
1: It really is. All right. They have to develop a whole bunch of new products to withstand the high temperatures to get out into space. I don't know. It's going to be fascinating. And so Adam will keep his eye on this whole SpaceX deal for you. Never fear.
0: Jackie, so one thing I did want to mention is just that with interest rates still hovering around these 20-year highs, interest rates went from 20-year lows to 20-year highs, and they're still there. You know, what that's allowing me to do for my clients is position products in ways that I haven't seen in 20 plus years of being in this business. The solutions are doing something that's been so hard for advisors in the past. So the hardest thing for an advisor to do is to protect assets and to grow them at the same time. Because to protect, you got to mitigate risk. To grow, you got to be more aggressive. But for the time being, we can do both. You know, it's at least worth a conversation. There's a window of opportunity here. It's not going to be around forever. You know, if you're close to retirement, you're in retirement, you know that you need to continue to grow your money because of all the risks that we talk about, inflation and taxes. And, you know, so no matter who you are, no matter what your situation, it's worth a conversation because you're probably not aware of these solutions. Mm-hmm. It's an opportunity. It's not going to be around forever. Pick up the phone. Get with Holly. Get on my calendar. Let me see what I can do for you.
1: Sure. Let's do this. 800-467-0737. 800-467-0737. And Adam can talk to you about whether AI, he feels, is going to help the pre-retiree or retiree at this time. And if you want to talk about SpaceX, Adam would love to talk to you about that as well. Guys like to talk about rocket ships and cars and things of this nature, so 800-467-0737. And we'll be right back on Mile High Money.
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1: Hey, welcome back to the show. It's clearly the excitement around artificial intelligence, but there's also some real discomfort. And maybe you've seen the clip already, but I'll play it for you. Former Google CEO Eric Schmidt was booed during a commencement speech after making comments about AI. I'm just going to roll it for you.
4: It will touch every profession, every classroom, every hospital, every laboratory, every person, and every relationship you have. I know what many of you are feeling about that. I can hear you. There is a fear. There is a fear in your generation.
1: Yeah, I can't believe he even stayed up on the stage. He got booed so badly. But that reaction really says something, Adam, about how unsettling that feeling is that technology is going to take over every part of our lives. What do you feel about that?
0: Yeah, I mean, the commencement reaction shows people are uneasy when big changes feel imposed on them. You know, retirees may feel the same way about financial technology, about account portals and scams and automated advice. And, you know, that concern is understandable. Retirement decisions are personal, not theoretical. And trust grows when people understand the process. And the big one there is who is accountable? I just, you know, that's what I keep coming back to is when I say my name is on the door, when we're a fiduciary firm or an independent firm, and if you give everything over to AI and it screws up, who's accountable? Who's accountable for that? Or is AI going to get punished for that? Are they going to lose their license? Are they going to get fined? Or I'm so curious to see how that's all going to play out. And so, you know, where can AI help retirees and where should it not lead? I mean, AI can help organize information and summarize documents and explain concepts. It should not replace individualized judgment when it comes to income and taxes and estate wishes, family concerns. I mean, important data may be useful, but context determines the decision. And, you know, a tool can calculate, but a human advisor can ask what the family is trying to protect. And, you know, I always ask my clients these questions. You know, what is this money for? How do you feel about this? What are some of the talk to me about your past investment decisions. You know, how does this feel? You know, and so I don't think you're going to get that from working with the computer.
1: Mm-hmm, right. That's very true. I don't know. Maybe someday. Gosh. I don't know. I just don't know, Adam, where the whole darn thing is going. But Adam could talk to you one-on-one, face-to-face, 800-467-0737. Get your pre-retirement plan in place. And if you do place that call, then Holly is going to pick up your call. And that is Adam's assistant. And she'll place you into Adam's calendar at a time that suits both of you, 800-467-0737. And that can be a phone call or, gosh, even a virtual meeting. But if you want to meet in person, Adam's office is in the tech center. All right, 800-467-0737. Where can AI help, though, do you feel?
0: Of course, we do the articles that I publish in Forbes and Fortune, and those go in the folders that I give out to people. But I also talk about the 10 questions to ask when choosing a financial advisor. And then the other are 12 retirement risks, right? And we talk about longevity risk and entitlement risk and excess withdrawal risk and market risk and lifestyle risk and asset allocation risk, sequence of return risk, inflation, medical, tax. You know, we haven't even mentioned this whole AI, right? You know, is that a new risk for you? We talk about guardrails and, you know, but I'm going to have to start changing these articles or adding to them now with this new AI that we're talking about.
1: I mean, right. Yeah, it's kind of crazy. But yeah, you can get those resources when you get in to meet with Adam. He's happy to share that with you. 800-467-0737. Again, his number, 800-467-0737 on Mile High Money. Do you think that AI is changing the fraud risk for older adults, like the scam level? Is that going to jet up?
0: Yeah, so scammers can use, you know, everything from voice cloning to fake messages and urgent impersonation tactics. And so fraud risks, I think those rises when people are isolated, rushed, or embarrassed to ask questions. So retirees should feel protective, not ashamed. Scammers are trained to create pressure. You know, the FBI has reported major losses tied to elder fraud and online crime. And so I do. I mean, I think that's part of it. And so, you know, I think today, Jackie, if we summarize what we're talking about today, it goes back to who are you working with? Why are you working with them? What are you getting from them? You know, yeah, AI is in everything that we're going to be doing industry-wise, but it shouldn't be taken over. You shouldn't be saying, hey, I've built up this retirement nest egg and I'm going to hand it over to this computer and you go do what you want with it, right? It's about having a good group that you're working with. And so I wanted to be that. I think the summary of today's show is, you know, is there a better, smarter, cheaper, safer, more efficient way of doing things? Who are you working with? Why are you working with them? And don't be a test rat. Don't be a guinea pig. Work with someone that has been doing this for 25 years, an independent planning firm, a fiduciary firm. You know, and that's, I think that's the summary for today's show.
1: I think that's some good information. And the estate planning part of it. Do you think that you got to talk to your wife, Jen, who is the estate planning attorney, but what estate planning issues could become more important in this whole digital thing?
0: Yeah, so, I mean, you think about passwords and account access and trusted contacts and beneficiary forms need coordination. And so, you know, beneficiary designations can matter as much as legal documents. This is encouraging because organization can reduce confusion for heirs. And, you know, digital clutter can create real delays when family members are grieving. And I think there'll be, you know, again, I think there's ways that we can use this and simplify things and, you know, organizational tools and that kind of thing. But as far as, hey, just giving you the keys to the car with my retirement funds, no thank you.
1: Yeah, right. Just what about families? Should they talk about how money could create a conflict going into retirement to do with this whole estate planning thing? I mean, I know that your wife talks to families about that.
0: Yeah, I mean, I think it's important to have the families involved. You know, I know that I've worked with a lot of people over the years and brought their kids in or, you know, brought other family members in and going, here's what we're doing. And, you know, share where documents are and who the key contacts are, you know, what roles people have. Avoid turning the conversation into a scorecard about inheritances. You know, a simple roadmap can protect privacy while still reducing chaos. You know, estate and legacy planning are about clarity, not just asset size.
1: Yeah, the I got a little question about that here. People are concerned about this. My kids are responsible, but everything is online now. How do I make sure they can help if something happens to me? Ooh, that's a good question for you, Adam.
0: Yeah, I mean, so start with a secure inventory of accounts, right? Contacts, documents, and instructions. I say make sure legal authority and financial account access are aligned. And, you know, review can review it however often you need to. But, you know, typically, we were going to review things, you know, for me annually, for with my wife, it's every maybe 4 or 5 years. But a review can help coordinate family communication and fraud prevention and legacy planning. I mean, I don't think you can review too often or too much. And so, you know, making sure everyone's on the same page. And, you know, that's we definitely help people with that. So
1: I know you do. Got to be sure that everybody is on the same page and have a review before you go in there. But technology in general, it might keep changing and upgrading, but retirement still comes down to just people, doesn't it, Adam, and priorities and the plan for the family and how everybody wants to make this whole thing function, because everybody has different needs and wants going into retirement. And that's, I think that's key. Is that what you talk to people about first off when you meet with them?
0: Yeah, Jack, and like you mentioned before, you know, I'm not Dave Ramsey. I'm not Susie Orman. I'm not a cookie cutter approach. You know, I always talk about clients that I have that, you know, two brothers. I know they're listening to the show now, and two completely different plans, right? Completely different plans, similar in age, similar in assets, but completely different plans in approach and how we're doing things. And so, Jack, I did want to mention that, you know, we've had so many people call in, you know, thank you for all the listeners. Thank you for all the calls that we have been, you know, our phone lines have been ringing off the hook. And so many of our listeners have said that they feel like they're saving well, but they're concerned about market volatility and having enough to last through retirement. Making sure that folks have an income plan that will last their entire life is what drives us. It's what we're good at. It's what we do day in and day out. So again, I'm going to open up my calendar for the next 10 callers. We offer a free, no obligation, comprehensive financial review. In this analysis, you get a fee report, a risk assessment. 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If you call right now, we'll also include our latest educational resource, How to Retire Worry-Free. 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
1: 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Now, Adam, do you have any closing comments? I've got about 30 seconds left for people in this new era of AI that we've been talking about the entire show.
5: Yeah. The preceding was a paid advertisement. The opinions, viewpoints, and promises made during the preceding program are not those of KOA, its staff, management, or parent company, iHeartMedia Incorporated.
3: 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KOA News Time is 10 o'clock. The Colorado Bureau of Investigation has made an arrest in a 28-year-old cold case. DNA technology led the CBI to identify a 67-year-old man as the suspect in the 1998 sexual assault of a 16-year-old female in a Frisco, Colorado condominium. He faces charges including first-degree kidnapping and first-degree sexual assault with a deadly weapon. His bond is set at $2.5 million. A youth hockey coach has been arrested for child sex crimes.
6: The Douglas County Sheriff's Office says they arrested 40-year-old Rory Mushlin, a youth hockey coach and manager at South Suburban Sports Complex in Highlands Ranch. The Colorado Springs man is facing charges of sexual assault on a child by one in a position of trust, unlawful electronic sexual communication, and internet sexual exploitation of a child. Authorities have identified multiple underage victims and are working to ensure that all potential victims are identified. Chad Bauer, KOA.
3: Colorado residents can now legally prepare and sell a wider range of homemade foods under the new Tamale Act signed by Governor Jared Polis. The law allows individuals to make and sell homemade foods from their kitchen. They must complete a food safety course and adhere to transportation guidelines. Broncos linebacker Jonathan Cooper is scheduled to appear in court Monday after he and his girlfriend were arrested Thursday night. Cooper was booked into the Douglas County Jail on suspicion of criminal mischief with a domestic violence enhancer. Broncos insider Benjamin Albright on what this means for his participation with the team.
7: He will still be on the field for all this. The league is not going to do anything until it's adjudicated by the courts. That's part of the new CBA.
3: Cooper is free on a PR bond. Our next update at 10:30. I'm Mindy Stone on KOA.
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9: There are a few accidents to report across the metro area this morning. There is an accident on southbound I-25 just after Colfax with slowing from I-70. That accident on southbound I-25 right after Ridgegate has cleared, but we're still seeing some backups from C-470. And there is an accident on westbound 285 approaching Federal Boulevard. Fox 31 Pinpoint Weather. It will be mostly sunny today and warm, about a 20% chance of thunderstorms later in the day, a high of 93 and a low of 60. Tomorrow, partly cloudy skies and hot, a high of 94, a low of 61. And Monday, a 20% chance of thunderstorms, a high of 87, a low of 59. I'm Vitter Urbonis on KOA 850 AM and 94.1 FM.
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19: It's Saturday morning. 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I'm thinking Caitlin's Original Mile High with a mountain of hash browns with red or green chili, cheddar and jack cheese, two eggs any style, and toast, pancakes, or flour tortilla. 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We're going to Caitlin's!
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0: the third time he tried the case, and it was a multi-million dollar verdict again. So each time the verdict kept getting bigger and bigger and bigger, and third time was the charm. Again, it just kept going up to the Court of Appeals and sent back down. To set the stage, I mean, a lot of us have watched courtroom drama, right? Picture the last courtroom show that you watched, where you have the lawyer who stands up in a packed courtroom. They're pointing at the witness. They're delivering this fiery speech to the jury. The jury is listening intently on every word that the lawyer says. And the jury comes back with this great verdict that we are all expecting as we watch TV. We never really think that the show that we're watching is going to have a jury verdict opposite than what we're being led to believe. And we fall in love with this show and this lawyer or these law firms that we see on TV all the time. In fact, that was one of the reasons why I went to law school was, you know, I loved the movie A Few Good Men, and I loved how Tom Cruise was always entertaining and questioning the witnesses and delivering that fiery speech at the end. And today, here's the thing. Most lawyers will go their entire career barely setting foot in the courtroom. Some of them will never try a single case in front of the jury their entire career. And that's not a knock on them. That's just the job that most lawyers actually do. It looks and feels nothing like what you do on TV. And today, what I want to do on the show is to kind of pull back the curtain on something that most of us never really think about until we need a lawyer. And by then, it's usually too late to think about it carefully. That there's two kinds of lawyers that sound like the same thing, but they're actually very different jobs. And the first is a litigation attorney, and the second is a trial attorney. Now, I'm not talking about, when I say two different types of lawyers, I'm not talking about a criminal lawyer, and I'm not talking about an estate planning lawyer, personal injury attorney. I'm talking about when you have two types of terms that get thrown around quite a bit. Oh, I'm a litigator. Like, a lot of times you'll hear lawyers saying, what do you do? Oh, I'm a litigation attorney. Some will say I'm a trial attorney. And we as the general public kind of assume that it's the same thing. But by the end of the hour, by the end of the show, I want you to understand the difference, and more importantly, to understand why those differences can be the difference between the type of settlement that you get and the type of jury verdict that you're awarded. And that's what I want to talk about today, is the difference between a litigator and a trial attorney. And so let's just start with a litigation attorney. What is a litigation attorney? Now, if you remember the show from 1998, A Civil Action with John Travolta, he plays the attorney Jan Schlickman, who's that tenacious attorney that represents a group of families where the water had been contaminated and there was an environmental toxin that went in there. It was contaminated, and there were some children that were dying of leukemia. And in that movie, he basically has this great phrase that starts it off by saying, lawsuits are war. It's as simple as that. And they begin the same way with the declaration of war, the complaint. So to start a lawsuit, you have to file a complaint. Now, let me just pause there. And there are two different phases that we often talk about. We talk about pre-litigation, and then we talk about litigation. And pre-litigation, you can think of as all of the activity, all of the work, all of the things that you do to try to resolve the case or the potential case before you go to trial. And we're up against the break here, and when we get back, we're going to talk a little bit more between the difference between a litigation attorney and that trial attorney, and we're going to pick back up on the complaint. And we'll be right back after the show, after the break.
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3: It's Saturday morning. I'm thinking breakfast. I'm thinking Caitlin's Original Mile High with a mountain of hash browns with red or green chili, cheddar and jack cheese, two eggs any style, and toast, pancakes, or flour tortilla. 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Oh no, I forgot about their incredible breakfast burritos. I love Caitlin's Carne Adobada burrito. 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Well, I guess the good news is I can catch the rest of Bell and Pollock on the radio on the way, and the kids are always entertained with Caitlin's baskets filled with fun. Kids, get ready! We're going to Caitlin's!
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0: Welcome back to the Bell and Pollock Legal Show. This is Justin Johansson, one of the attorneys here at Bell and Pollock. And if you're just joining us here today, we are talking about the difference between two types of lawyers, the litigation attorney and the trial lawyer. And here's a phrase that I want you to remember. It doesn't hold true completely because trial lawyers may not necessarily be this way, but here's a phrase that you can remember. Every trial lawyer is a litigator. But not every litigator is a trial lawyer. And we're going to talk about that and what I mean by that. But in order to start a lawsuit, you have to file a complaint. So think of that's when the litigator job starts. So the litigator will write up the complaint. He'll draft within the complaint the causes of action, meaning what are the theories behind the case that's caused by the defendants? Was it negligence? Was it an intentional infliction of emotional distress? Was it a breach of contract? And in that complaint, the litigator is listing out all of the reasons why the lawsuit should prevail. Now, that's when the case technically starts. Now, there is another, once the complaint has been filed, there's another phase that starts. So, you know, well, you file the complaint, you serve the complaint upon the defendant then responds with an answer, and then once that's kind of gone through that process, there's a period of time that the courts allow for. And the rules, you start a phase, what's called discovery. Now, the discovery phase, that can be a very long time, okay? So within the discovery, that's where both sides, the plaintiff and the defense, will exchange information, documents, answers written under oath. There are depositions where the witnesses get questioned by the lawyer or the litigator in a conference room, potentially. It could be over Zoom now. There's a lot since COVID. Everything's kind of gone virtual as well. So there'll be depositions that'll be conducted. There'll be a court reporter taking down every word that's said. So if there's a transcript, there will be motions that go back and forth between the two parties. There'll be written arguments asking the judge to decide things along the way. And underneath all of that, during this discovery period, there's this negotiation period, if you will. There's back and forth between the two sides trying to resolve the case. Now, if you look at this discovery period as this is what the litigator lawyer is doing every single day. This entire process, the pleadings, meaning the complaints and documents like that, the pleadings of the case, the complaints, the discovery, the depositions, the motions, the negotiations, that's litigation. And it can take months and it can take years. The litigation attorney is the person, the attorney that's running that machine. Now, he or she may have assistants and paralegals that are helping with this, but that's what the litigator is doing. The pleadings, the discoveries, the depositions, the motions, and that negotiation. And here's the thing. A litigation attorney can be absolutely excellent and fantastic at all of this and still almost never stand up in front of a jury. Most of this work that the litigator will do occurs in the office or in the conference room. The public generally never sees this. And on TV, they really don't show a lot of it. That's the filler type stuff where, you know, the TV show is, we need more time, so let's show them in the office writing up a motion or something really quick and easy. But it's not the fun, sexy stuff that you see like at the end of the show or at the beginning of the show. Now, let's talk a little bit about the trial lawyer. Now, I said every trial lawyer is a litigator, but not every litigator is a trial attorney. Meaning the trial lawyer can do all of those things, and oftentimes they do. Now, the caveat that I did say, there are trial lawyers out there that do none of that litigator. They're almost like a closer in baseball. They're just sitting out there in the bullpen, and you hire them exclusively to come in and close the case, meaning you're hiring them to come in and try the case. And there is a lot of successful, very good trial attorneys that do none of the litigation work. They're just literally hired to come in and close the deal. But for the most part, a lot of trial lawyers will also do all of that litigation work because the litigation work can help the trial lawyer set up the case for when it does go to trial. Now, the trial lawyer, that's the lawyer that when the case actually goes the distance, meaning it's completed the discovery phase, and you're as far as down the road as possible, and it doesn't settle, that's the lawyer that's going to stand up in front of the judge and the jury and try the case to the verdict. That means that lawyer is going to be picking the jury, something that we call voir dire. It means giving an opening statement. That's the lawyer that's going to be questioning their own witnesses. They're going to be cross-examining the defense witnesses live on their feet with no script, typically. That's the lawyer that's going to deliver the opening and the closing arguments, and they're going to send the jury off to decide the case. It's a completely different skill set. They're part lawyer, part performer. And it happens in real time in front of everyone, and there's really not a lot of do-overs. So these trial attorneys, or if you're considered a trial attorney, you have to have a very different skill set. And that's why I say part lawyer, part performer, because you have to deliver a message to the jury to believe what your case is about. And you have to, there's a performance on, and a lot of trial lawyers will actually study acting and acting classes and psychology on how to pick the jury. The trial lawyer can do all that behind the scenes work, like I said, like the litigator. But a lot of litigators, they just don't focus on the trial work and they don't try cases. Now, You may be wondering, how is this even possible that you could be a litigator and never go to trial? Well, it's because of one key statistic. The vast majority of civil cases settle before they ever reach the trial. And the figure that you'll usually hear is about 95%. That number can move around depending on where you are and what kind of case you have, but the point holds. Trials are very, very rare in the civil context. You actually see more trials happening in the criminal arena than you'll ever see in the civil, because money, you know, obviously you got money on the line. And when it comes to the criminal side, if there's a potential for jail time, people would rather roll the dice and have a jury decide whether or not they're guilty or not guilty than just take a deal and spend 5 to 15, you know, years in jail or in prison. And so when I started my career, I started out as a prosecutor because I wanted to be a trial lawyer. And one of the great things about either doing prosecution or legal defense, you know, criminal defense at the public defender's office, is you get exposed to a lot of trial work. I mean, I think I was in trial almost every other day doing jury trials, three times a month, where we're picking juries. The training was different. The types of courses that I would go to would specifically address trial work, how to present evidence, how to select a jury, how to read people, how to look for biases and things like that. It's a completely different skill set than how to write interrogatory questions or how to conduct a deposition. And so the real question is why does this really even matter? Why is it that if you're a successful lawyer, that you can build your entire career handling cases that never settle? Why is it that you need to know, or why is it that it matters if the lawyer is willing to go to trial? And a lot of that has to do with who the defendants are. Specifically in the personal injury world or anywhere you're dealing with insurance companies know who will take cases to trial, which means you may get a settlement that's better and an offer that's better when you know that the lawyer on the other side will actually take a case to trial. If they know that the lawyer that's representing you will not take a case to trial, and they have the stats, they look them up, and they know, then they may be willing to offer you less money because the lawyer doesn't take cases to trial. And that's the thing about Bell and Pollock, is in 40 years, we are trial lawyers that happen to do litigation work that we talked about. So we're trial lawyers that do litigation. We're not just litigators that don't do trials. And Brad's a great example of that last week, winning a big jury verdict, because he not only did he take that case once, he took it twice, and he took it three times over 8 years to trial. And all three times the jury came back in their favor, or in his favor, in his client's favor. It just had different issues that go on appeal, and it got sent back down, had to try the case again the second time, went back up on appeal, got sent back down, and they tried it again. And each time they won. And those skill sets to be a good trial lawyer are always going to be different than what it takes to be a litigator. And so if you look at the day in the life of a litigator, there's a lot of paper. There's a lot of screens. It's very methodical. If TV shows actually showed the life of a litigator, it's going to be really, really boring. You're just sitting there drafting documents, drafting emails to the other side, reviewing records, thousands of records at times, thousands of medical papers or medical records. You're in a deposition all day where you're sitting there taking a deposition of a party or defending the deposition, meaning your client is being deposed by the other side. 2 weeks ago, I sat in a deposition where for 8 hours, I just sat there while the defense questioned my client, and it was like one of the most boring things that I've ever experienced. It's just sitting there, and we're going to get back more into the day in the life of the litigator versus the trial attorney here in a minute, and we'll be back right after the break.
5: taught me when cool.
6: I can't complain.
5: You're holding me down.
7: KOA News Time is 10:30. President Trump is touting a strong jobs report that showed extensive hiring. But broadly, Americans say they are overwhelmingly down on Trump's economy. It comes as Americans are facing surging inflation, rising at the fastest pace in 3 years, and their paychecks just aren't keeping up.
8: Heading into the summer, Americans also facing about a 40% price increase at the pump due to the war in Iran.
9: I have to be very careful and very cautious on how and where I go throughout my day to make sure I'm not overusing my gas.
8: The average gallon of gas now $4.22, according to AAA, an increase of $1.26 per gallon since the war began.
7: That's ABC's Olivia Rubin. Our next update at 11 o'clock. I'm Mindy Stone on KOA.
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2: 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This is Justin Johansson. And before the break, I'd asked the question if you're just joining us, we're talking about the difference between a litigator and a trial attorney. And we talked about how most of the time, almost 95% of the time, a case will settle before it goes to trial. And the question was, if almost every case settles, why does it matter whether your lawyer has to actually have any experience trying a case? And here's the answer in one sentence. It matters because the people on the other side of you, of the other side of your case, they know the difference, even when you don't. Now, let me explain. We're personal injury attorneys, Bell & Pollock. We've been doing this for 40 years. If you're hurt in an accident and someone brings a personal injury claim against you, the party on the other side, the party that caused the crash, is almost never just the person who hit you. It's their insurance company, because contractually their insurance requires them to defend them if they're ever involved in a lawsuit. So you have the insurance company coming in, stepping in, defending the party that caused the crash. And insurance companies are what we call repeat players. They're in these cases every single day. And that's who we end up fighting against, is the insurance company. We're not really fighting the person that caused the crash. We're fighting with the insurance company, who's contractually obligated to pay fair settlement and to compensate our client for all of the hurts and the losses caused by their insured. And the insurance companies know this, and their job is to pay as little as possible, because that's what insurance companies do. They make money by not having to pay out all these cases and these premiums, from these premiums that they collect. So they've also seen all these lawyers before. They know who takes cases to trial. They have files on all of us. They know which attorneys in town actually will take cases to trial and which ones will actually settle. So think about it. What happens when a claim lands on an adjuster's desk? If the lawyer on that file has a real history of trying cases, because they're trial attorneys, and winning and beating the insurance companies at trial with the jury verdict, that insurance company takes them very, very serious, because they know these guys will take us to trial. And a trial is expensive, and it's extremely risky for the insurance company. So they price that risk in, so the offer will go up for our clients. But if the lawyer on the file is someone who never tries a case, someone who always settles, let's just say, quote, settles, the insurance company knows that a settlement is coming no matter what. So what will they do? They typically will lowball the offer. They don't have that risk factor that they have to calculate into that offer. They don't have to. So let me make this as plain as I can, because it's the most important thing that you'll probably hear today. The size of the settlement is not just about how badly you were hurt. The insurance companies try to make it that way. It's also about who is standing.

0: sitting next to you, who is the lawyer representing you? The insurance companies know. And there's a reason why Bell and Pollock has actually represented several claims adjusters in when they've been involved in accidents, because the claims adjusters know how we will take cases to trial. So we've represented multiple claims adjusters that represent insurance companies because they know Bell and Pollock will try the case. And that's why we also say if you've been injured, you can call us 303-795-5900, and we're more than happy to take your case, because that's what we do. We're trial lawyers. And this is the part that's almost always invisible to clients. Most people judge their lawyer by how the case feels, meaning Do they return my calls? Is my paperwork handled? Are they friendly? Right? All that absolutely matters, especially in the world of customer service. But the thing that actually drives the number happens what the clients can't see is how the other side, the threat of the lawyer threatening to go to jury. That is a number one fact. That is a key piece of information that most clients aren't even aware of, is what does the insurance company think of the lawyer? And here's the irony that I want you to sit with. The lawyer who's most capable of winning at trial is often the same lawyer who gets you the best settlement without ever needing to go to trial. Because remember, there's a risk factor that the insurance companies have to include into that settlement offer that the trial lawyer will always get, whereas the litigator may not. Because it's a credible threat is what it does to the case. And you deserve a better deal precisely because you were generally prepared not to take the bad one. Now, I want to be fair, because there is a contrast I have to draw. You may have heard the term settlement mill, right? There are firms out there with high volume. They advertise, they sign up cases, settle almost quickly, because they're that's their business model. They're really not set up to try cases. But settling fast is not always wrong, and I want to make that very clear, right? Just because a case settles fast does not mean that's not a viable and accurate settlement. If you got a small, clear-cut getting it resolved quickly might be the actual right move. The problem is when it's a serious case that deserves to be fought, getting it settled for cheaper just because the firm handled it was never equipped to fight the case in the first place is probably not the best option. Now, here's something you always have to take into consideration that we tell the client is we are prepared to take it to trial, but sometimes the client is not prepared to take it to trial for whatever circumstance. They may be in a scenario where they just can't take it, right? It's just been too long. It's been too, it's beat them down. And going any further for any potential increase in monetary compensation is just not worth it. And so I always tell clients, we're working the case as if we're going to trial. But at any point in time, you tell us this, I'm ready to stop, then we can settle. And we can take the deal, whatever the deal was that they offer. And that's one of the things that you want to pay attention to at any time as a lawyer is what is the psychological toll on my client as I'm pushing this case forward. Now, one of the things, and this is why being a good trial attorney helps the litigation phase, is when you already know in the back of your mind that you're going to take this case to trial, and we've been doing this, we had this happen to us a couple weeks ago, or the last several weeks. This has happened, I think, two or three times this past week, where the insurance company was denying liability, basically saying that their client wasn't responsible for the accident, despite what the witnesses were saying, despite what the police reports were saying. And they were giving us a super, super lowball offer. And I just said, let's file a complaint. because if they're not going to give it to us, we'll just try the case. Now, what happened? The moment we filed the case, within a week, and we did send a final demand letter saying, hey, this is what we're asking for. If you do not take this, if you do not accept this, when we're going to file the complaint, and when we do, this number is going up, and this is what we're settling for. And the client was all on board on this. And we filed the complaint. Within a week, the adjuster calls us back up and says, will you accept your pretrial offer? Because we don't want to take this case, and we'll accept liability. So the moment that we filed the case, it changed the game for the client. Before, we were just getting jacked around. The moment we filed the case, because they knew we try cases, they quickly changed their tune before they even had to hire the defense attorney to come over and defend the case. So it went from, no, our client's not responsible, to, yes, our client is responsible, and we'll pay you money. Because one simple thing, we filed the complaint. And that starts the declaration of war, like I mentioned earlier. So when you go to trial, and we're going to talk about this here after the break coming up, is what are the skill sets and what makes a trial attorney different than a litigator? Because a lot of times the litigator has very distinct skill sets, right? It takes skill to write the interrogatories, and when you're in this deposition phase, or let me go back to the complaint. It's a very unique skill to write a complaint that is very accurate, that will trigger what you're trying to accomplish. Like, we do a lot of mold cases, and in the insurance policy, it will have these mold exclusions. Well, we write the complaint in such a way that we call it the exclusion to the exclusion. There is a small exclusion in the insurance contract that usually has this exclusion in it, and we will write the complaint in such a way that it triggers the exclusion to the exclusion. And it takes us sometimes all the way up to trial before the insurance company even believes that, and then they want to settle. But that's because we've got it in the complaint. So we start out writing the complaint in such a way that when we go to trial, because we're in our mind, we're going to trial. That's how we think as trial lawyers. We're wanting to try this case. And so we go all the way to the end in our mind when we're writing the complaint. We're thinking, this is what we're telling the jury, and this is how we're going to trigger that insurance coverage that's requiring them to pay our client. And we write it, and that's why I say that takes a very unique skill set to write the complaint. Then when you get into filing the motions, the discovery, the interrogatory, that's a different skill set. So we're coming up on a break, and after the break, we're going to talk about some of the skills that make good trial lawyers that you'll want to look for. And we'll be right back. 5, 6, 7, 8, 9, 10.
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3: It's Saturday morning. I'm thinking breakfast. I'm thinking Caitlin's Original Mile High with a mountain of hash browns with red or green chili, cheddar and jack cheese, two eggs any style, and toast, pancakes, or flour tortilla. 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Oh no, I forgot about their incredible breakfast burritos. I love Caitlin's Carne Adobada burrito. 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Well, I guess the good news is I can catch the rest of Bell and Pollock on the radio on the way, and the kids are always entertained with Caitlin's Basket gets filled with fun. 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We're going to Caitlin's.
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We are talking about the difference between a litigator and a trial lawyer. Now, the thing about trial work, and that's, I always look at it as like, that's the big game. That's like the World Series. That's the Super Bowl. That's kind of what we've been trained to do, to take cases to trial. But like I said before, not every lawyer likes trial work. Not every trial lawyer likes litigation work. I remember in law school, one of the best, one of the top students in the class, she hated trial work. She hated debate, but she was a masterful writer. Her goal was to be a judge. And she just wanted to be on the bench and write opinions and go up on the Court of Appeals or Supreme Court. And she was literally one of the best writers. And she was just absolutely brilliant. But when it came to, like, speaking in public, she was not good at all. And in fact, one of the best orators, the persons in the debate team on the trial lawyer team in law school, he was one of the students that you would have just considered, hey, well, he's lucky to stay into school and not fail out. But when he got up to speak, he commanded the tension of the room. He was very entertaining. He had a magnificent character. His charisma was off the chart. And he is a successful trial lawyer to this day. But the skill sets are completely different. And that's kind of what you kind of like when you're in law school, you get a quick sense. And even when you're in high school on a debate team or something like that, you kind of know, I like this stuff, right? And the value that it gives you, and I'm going to speak for personal experience, was when kind of go back to when earlier in the in the show this today that I talked about being in a deposition for 8 hours. Well, it was and this is kind of showing you how trial lawyers think. It was 8 hours, and after the deposition, just so you know, if you've never been in a deposition, the party deposing the witness can ask all their questions, and then, like myself, I can do some follow-up questions. And I had all these follow-up questions that were designed to ask my clients some questions and kind of do some, you know, damage control. Because I'll put it this way. The thing that TV gets wrong is some of the best trial lawyers are not the flashiest, most charismatic, like I just mentioned, but they're the best prepared. It takes a lot of preparation work to be a good trial lawyer. You've got to be prepared for everything that's coming down the pipe. It's just like a sports team. The most prepared usually does the best. And so I had all these prepared questions. Well, I could tell my client was, it was an injury case, and my client had been sitting there for 8 hours and had just drove, she lives in Albuquerque and she had to drive up, and so she spent a long time on the road, and she was very uncomfortable. And by the time we were about, it was like 6 o'clock at night, we'd been sitting there forever and answering questions, and it was a long, boring, redundant questions of like, why are you asking these questions? And in my mind, I'm thinking, oh, the insurance company, they're just billing hours here. These lawyers are just trying to bill hours and soak the insurance company for more money, because these questions have nothing to do with it. I mean, it was ranging from who are your friends in high school to, you know, tell me about, you know, your travel plans. And by the time we got to the part where I could ask questions, there's two things that I noticed. They never really saw my client and the emotion, the emotional toll this case has taken on for my client. And I wanted my client to show that. And I also wanted the other side to know we're taking this to trial and what they're up against. So I quickly, and you're supposed to ask a certain type of question without, like, well, you're really not supposed to lead the your own witness. But the rules are a little bit different in depositions. And so I technically started to cross-examine my own client. And I did it for a very tactical purpose. I knew I was going to get objected to left and right. And I literally, every time I asked the question, about 12 questions in, the lawyers started to turn to each other, and I could hear him whispering, I think he's leading the witness. He can't do that. He can't ask leading questions. And I didn't care.
because I was literally setting them up and I was setting my client up because I wanted to get my client to show the emotional toll. And so I started to question her, but these cross-examined questions were literally for in her favor. And I just started questioning, firing off these questions. And all of a sudden, you could see my client come to life. And she started to get mad at what was going on with her scenario. And the emotion came out. And all of a sudden, you could see the lawyers on the other side, just their eyes are going big. And my client's getting mad. I mean, it was the first time my client had come to life in 8-10 hours. And finally, the court reporter even was like, hey, can you slow down? We're at 6 o'clock. I can't keep up. And I was just peppering her with questions, but they were great questions. And the two attorneys sitting on the other side, they were just mad as all could, because it finally got to the point where, like, can we just have a standing objection to all your leading questions? I'm like, yeah, go for it, because I'm going to keep doing it. And when we got out, I told my client, I said, the reason why I did that is because I knew that you needed to show them the emotional toll that this case has taken on you. And she was so happy and so excited. And she's like, it was the first time I could tell my story. And I'm like, exactly. Because they were controlling the questions that you were asking. And I said, this was a mock trial for your trial. I wanted to turn, because I only wanted to be there another, I said, I didn't want to be there another hour or two, but I knew that if I could take 15 to 30 minutes and just trigger you with some questions that were going to map out what we were going to do at trial, so you have this experience in the back of your mind that you could go back to when you read this transcript, you'll know exactly which direction we're going. And we had prepared for all this, but when you're in the heat of things, you forget a lot what you're doing because you're right there in the thick of things. But she was so thankful that she was able to tell her story literally in a half hour, because we prepped her, like, when I ask you questions, I want you to tell your story. But I questioned her in such a way, and I assumed, when I in my mind, I pictured us sitting there with a jury across the table instead of two lawyers. So I was literally grilling her with questions that I knew would trigger her to show her emotion, and simultaneously to show the two attorneys, this is what it's going to look like when we go to trial. And it's not going to be boring. It's not going to be repetitive. It's not going to be redundant. And this is a real injury with a real client that you need to take seriously. And it was great. And our client loved it. And it was all preparing for the trial. And it was kind of a mock trial. And so how does the skill set of the lawyer work? And it all begins with jury selection. One of the things that's kind of, you hear the phrase all the time, we're picking a jury, we're selecting the jury. Well, here's the reality. The jury was already selected with every subpoena that was issued for a jury verdict. And so one of the things, we'll probably have to pick up this on a different day, because we could talk about this all day long and the whole trial anatomy, but you've got to be able to select the attorney, the jury that you want, that you're trying to eliminate the bias. And so you end up kicking off the jurors that have been selected, and then you get to that point where you can present to the jury your entire case. And we'll probably have to do a part two on this, because we haven't even really got into that. I kind of went along with that story there. But one of the things I also want to remind you, just remember this phrase, all trial lawyers are litigators, but not all litigators are trial attorneys. So thanks for listening to the Bell and Pollock Legal Show. We're always here to help you. 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
2: KOA News Time is 11 o'clock. One person was killed in a house fire in Jefferson County early this morning. West Metro Fire Rescue says crews responded just after midnight to a duplex on Vivian Street near 14th Avenue, where flames had spread from the garage into the home. Three people were inside. Two escaped safely, but a third person who was asleep upstairs did not survive. Two firefighters suffered minor injuries and were taken to the hospital. Both have since been released. The cause of the fire remains under investigation. It's going to be a hot weekend across the Denver metro area with record high temperatures possible this afternoon.
3: Lots of sunshine, but hot temperatures this afternoon. Highs in the middle to lower 90s with a slight chance of showers and thunderstorms. It'll be breezy as well with winds coming in out of the south anywhere between 10 to 20 miles per hour.
2: Fox 31 meteorologist Greg Perez says the hot weather isn't going anywhere soon. Temperatures are expected to remain well above normal through much of next week, with highs reaching the mid-90s Tuesday, Wednesday, and possibly Thursday. Service on the RTD light rail system is about to change in a big way Sunday when the downtown loop closes again for 10 months of repairs. 2 years ago, the loop closed for the first phase of rail construction, and RTD's Jet Dusai says workers have taken some lessons from the first go around.
4: We are not having an understanding like, oh, what might hurt us, right? What might hit us in the project? We have a very, very, very good understanding of it.
2: There are a long list of adjustments, but the D, H, and L lines will all be suspended for the work. Broncos linebacker Jonathan Cooper is facing charges after he and his girlfriend were arrested Thursday night in Parker. KOA Broncos insider Benjamin Albright says the current collective bargaining agreement allows players to be on the field until the court process runs its course. Our next update at 11:30. I'm Mindy Stone on KOA.
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6: Not a bad looking drive for Saturday morning. We do have one serious crash northbound I-25. Approaching 6th Avenue, blocking two right lanes, backing you up stop and go almost all the way back to Downing. Moderately heavy traffic southbound I-225 from Parker Road down to Yosemite. Likewise, a little bit slow in both directions, I-270 through Commerce City. And one crash reported off highway eastbound Hampton at Federal, backing you up about to Sheridan. Fox 31 pinpoint weather. Partly cloudy, a chance of some rain this afternoon. Look for high near 93, a low near 61. In Denver now, it's 79. I'm Bill Jones on KOA, 850 AM and 94.1 FM.
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19: 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Your hosts are John Becker and Sarah Nugent-Knoll. 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And again, we get into the conversation. You're going to have questions about your own planning or maybe lack thereof. I'm going to give you an opportunity to get on the calendar with Exact Wealth. No costs, no obligations. Stay tuned for that. Before we dive in to topic number one, let's just check in with the team. John, how's the week?
13: Week's great. Summer is officially here. Baseball practice is in full swing. As a reminder, I coach my son's baseball team. It's been going on for 7 years now. So we've had some practices. We have games coming up. Boys are excited. Didn't have to teach him how to catch a baseball, which is always good. We just focus on intelligence of baseball. The situational base running and runner on first and second, ground ball goes to third. Like, where are you going? That's the fun part of baseball now that we have kind of the mechanics.
19: The fundamentals, are covered. Yeah. And you, sounds
13: so
19: like
13: you still have to cover fundamentals.
20: My week was great. Well, lots of graduations and graduation parties, friends in town. Feels like it's a big birthday month, so lots of birthday celebrations. It's been fun. Been busy.
16: Well, that's a good thing. I mean, again, love this time of year. A lot of outdoor activity, obviously, here in Colorado. People want to be outside, and the weather is cooperating. So let's get into this conversation. Inflation meets retirement income. That's the category. A recent Schroeder's retirement survey found that 58% of retirees don't know how long their savings is going to last. That's kind of scary. That's not panic, folks, but it is a signal that income planning has changed, and we need to talk about it. John, the first question to you, how should retirees think about income when everyday costs keep going through the roof?
13: This is the hot topic. Sitting down with folks, trying to map out, well, what's your income? How much income do you think you're going to need? What are your expenses? What does that all look like? What's liquid? And the number one question is, well, how do we keep up with inflation?
20: Yep.
13: So the simple, well, there is not a simple solution, is there? There really isn't. But if you're projecting that you need $6,000 a month today, then I would tell you, well, let's bump that up. Let's work out a plan that gets you closer to $6,800 a month or $7,000 a month. Now, that doesn't mean you spend it all. That means you take the extra money and you put it in a savings, a high interest yield money market account or something, until that inflation creep kind of catches up to you. And the other side of it is going to be, well, let's take a look at your expenses. Like, is there any way you can trim off some of that stuff? And that's not a fun one either, like telling someone that they can't eat out. You can only eat out once a week instead of four times a week. Or yeah, don't get that Starbucks latte. Go from a venti to a grande or something, right? But there's ways that you can do that, right? That will not have a dramatic impact, hopefully, on your current standard of living.
20: Yep. And when you're doing your plan, you got to account for expenses rising, right? You can't just, this is what it is now, this is what it's going to be in 10 years. That's not the case. I have a funny story about just prices going up and everything. I drive an electric car and I don't pay attention to gas prices. Yeah, I hear they went up and I pay attention to the news, but
16: yeah, you hear gas. They went up? Oh my goodness.
20: Just
16: yeah,
20: a little.
16: It's scary.
13: $5.77 a gallon for Supreme,
20: yes,
13: is what is what I filled up on Monday.
20: Yeah, so I went and got gas in our other vehicle and it was over $100 and I was like, what in the actual? Yeah, I was just shocked. I know I didn't say that.
13: Wait, what in the actual what?
20: You know,
13: what in the
20: I was just shocked.
13: Gas?
20: Yes.
16: We can't be actually
20: like,
16: actual there.
20: We're not driving that car.
13: Yeah, so imagine how most people are feeling that crunch that
20: right.
13: Do not have an electric car or even a hybrid. It is expensive to drive your car around.
20: Yeah.
13: Yeah. Well, not your car,
16: these are
13: but
16: all
13: gasoline.
16: Right. Yeah, if it is running on the old petrol, it is expensive, and it's going to hit you across the board. So we're just going into these questions. There's going to be an opportunity for you to get on the calendar with Exact Wealth and just have an overall conversation about planning and making sure you're moving in the right direction as far as your strategy. Sarah, here's a question for you. What's the difference between having assets and having income?
20: There's a study by Vanguard's 2025 Outlook that said fewer than half of Americans are on track to maintain lifestyle in retirement. So you can have a portfolio and you could be drawing from it. But if you don't have a plan, you're risking running out of money. And that's when most of our clients come in to see us. That is their number one concern is, am I going to have enough money to retire comfortably, to live where I don't have to go back to work, and so on and so on. So income planning can help retirees feel less like they're guessing every time they withdraw. We actually met a client that had a 401k and he was just taking out withdrawals, 4% 1 year, 7, 10, 11, depending on the year and depending on what he needed for expenses. And again, he was worried about running out of money. He's like, my money is slowly, slowly going down. I think I'm going to have to go back at work at some time. And we're like, no, you don't. Let's come up with a plan. What do you need monthly? What do you need guaranteed? What are your expenses? And we built that plan for him so we can take that stress out of just withdrawing from his money and hoping that it's going to return that. And
13: yeah, and those that are listening, having an income stream for you today while you're working is probably the number one. Like, you all have an income stream coming in while you're working, right? Yep. To support your bills, your habits, and all that. Well, that, why does that change when you retire? You still need to have that same income stream. And by the way, when you have an income stream today when you're working, safety, security, less stress, why not carry that, those same attributes into your retirement?
16: tell you, it's important to just understand kind of where you are. Also, talk about where you want to be as far as retirement. You know, what are your goals? How are you going to achieve those goals? How are you going to get to that point? It takes a strategy. Here's a question for you, John. Where do people usually underestimate spending in retirement?
13: Healthcare, probably number one. We're so used to not going to the doctor. We're so used to being healthy. Let's just, I mean, we're 40.
20: Healthier, right? Yeah.
13: You're healthier. But when you get older, then things are going to creep up on you, things that you don't expect. So healthcare is probably the number one thing. Home repairs, you know, certain things that you might not be budgeting for because you are on a fixed budget. You know, some home repairs, replacing your tires. By the way, to get a roof in Colorado, good luck. You're not using your insurance anymore. You're coming out of pocket for those kind of things. Fidelity. So we all know Fidelity, right? So they have a 2025 retiree healthcare cost estimate. You can Google it. $172,000 is the estimate for healthcare in retirement.
20: For a single 65-year-old. So
13: double that for a couple.
20: Yeah.
13: For a single person. That's an alarming number. It's a lot. Now, we know that that could be someone having a surgery, right? It could be a knee replacement. These things obviously jack up this number, but it's still a big number.
16: No, it's a huge number, and we're not thinking about those numbers when we're looking at the bigger picture because, you know, we're in our 40s, 50s, and 60s, and we're feeling pretty good. So healthcare kind of on the back burner, and it needs to be talked about, needs to be planned for. Here's a question for Sarah. And, John, you can jump in on this, too. How does market volatility complicate retirement income?
20: I mean, sequence of returns risk means early retirement losses can hurt when withdrawals are happening. So back to that client we met that's taking just 4, 7, 10, 5% out. If it's a bad year and he's not making that up, guess what? He has to make double, if not more than that, to get his balance back where it was. So it can really hurt you in bad market years if you're not careful. So having a clear withdrawal plan can reduce the urge to make those emotional decisions, relieve that stress if you have a plan in place.
13: Yeah, and part of it is people, you know, when people are seeing 20% returns last year, which is great, right? Everyone experienced significant returns in their IRAs and their 401ks, but the conversation is different. The conversation is now you have all this money. What are you going to use it for? Do you want it for income down the road? Well, now you've amassed this massive pot of money. And now it's time to deploy it. Have it work for you so that you can retire, right? Or you're comfortable or whatever the case may be for your situation.
16: Tell you, the opportunity to come in and have this conversation with Exact Wealth is right now. We've got spots on the calendar. They are complimentary, no obligation. John, walk us through the appointment.
13: So those of you that are listening right now, this message is directed to you. We know so many of you listening in the greater Colorado area head into retirement worried about market losses, rising taxes, and whether your income will last. 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
16: 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Come on in and talk about your situation. Stay tuned. We'll make those appointments available to you here in just a little bit. So Social Security and the timing traps, we're going to get into this because it's one of the biggest retirement decisions that a lot of households are going to make. So Sarah, what should people understand before they show up and claim Social Security?
20: You got to understand at what age you're entitled to, what your benefit's going to be, right? At 62 is when you can take it. That's going to reduce your benefits quite a bit if you waited until 67, which is full retirement age. If you waited till 70, keep in mind that from 67 to age 70, you're giving yourself an 8% increase each year. So you're giving yourself a raise. So it's all about timing. It's all about when you need money. You need to take in consideration spousal benefits, when you need the money. Are there other strategies that you could delay Social Security to give you that higher benefit? So it's part of the puzzle piece that John and I will ask you when you come in and meet with us is, if you haven't started taking Social Security, what's your plan on taking it? What's your benefit at 62, 65, 67, 70, whatever it may be? And can you delay it if you need to? So yeah, lots of things to take into consideration.
16: I was going to say, everybody's different. You need a strategy that goes inside your plan on how it's all going to work together. So very, very important. This is a big decision to make, and you don't do it haphazardly. If you hear somebody at work say, hey, I took it at 62, it's the thing to do. Maybe for them, it might not be for you. Have a conversation, work with professionals, and really kind of map this out and strategize on how it's all going to fit together. So, John, let's get to this. Claiming early, not always a bad thing. And again, it comes down to the individual that is claiming, but it's not always bad.
24: No, it depends on your situation. It could be your health. Maybe your health is deteriorating. Job loss, that's a big concern, right, for a lot of people.
20: Yeah.
24: Maybe you need that extra income and you're still working. So if you can claim it and still work part-time, which we have a lot of clients that are doing that, then go for it. Just don't overspend it. Be careful where you're putting that extra money. And sometimes family history, I mean, a lot of things really impact this decision. And there's tons and tons of reasons why it's okay to claim it at 62. I think what Sarah was saying is if you can delay it, do it. Right. If you have the means to delay it, that's an 8% raise. So consider doing that.
20: Some people, I think, claim it right away also because the fear of it not being there, right? A lot of people
24: that's a big one.
20: Worry about it's going to be reduced or it's going to go away.
24: Yeah. So, I mean, it always comes down to it's not always about having the biggest check, right? That's the other thing is like, hey, my check's bigger than your check. Well, maybe your situation is a little bit different than mine, right? Where you have to take it earlier. So there's nothing wrong with that.
16: I mean, how does it fit into your overall plan? Social media is another big one. We've talked about this before on the show. There's so many influencers out there. And, man, you start looking at Social Security-type planning reels that are out there, and all of a sudden you're just inundated with why you should take it at 62, why you should wait till full retirement age, why you should wait until 70. And people are overwhelmed by the information. You know, you sit down with pros, and you map out your overall retirement plan, and then that puzzle piece of Social Security becomes clearer. So it's an opportunity to kind of help create that strategy that includes your Social Security timing. Very, very important. All right, so here's the next question. Sarah, you mentioned it. You kind of hinted at it in our early part of the discussion, but married couples, how should they think about Social Security differently?
20: This absolutely has to be a part of your retirement planning. So when one of you passes away, you're only going to get the higher of the two spouses' Social Security. So one of you is going to be missing that income that you're used to. So definitely a part of the retirement puzzle planning piece. You have to take into consideration when that spouse passes, now you're short X amount. How are you going to fill that income gap? Well, John and I, that's what we're good at. We will sit down with you and go over ways that you can fill that income gap when that spouse does.
24: We just met with the husband and wife on a couple weeks ago, and that was their biggest concern. Wife, a para pension, and Social Security, and they chose option one for para, and the biggest concern was, well, when I die.
20: Option one is the spouse doesn't get anything.
24: Yeah, single pay.
20: Yep.
24: And so the income void for the spouse was quite significant.
20: Yes.
24: Like $6,000. And so they had worked diligently on putting money away in their 401ks, et cetera. And their main mission was to make sure there's enough income in place in the event that that happens, as she goes before him, that a husband is okay.
20: Yep. Same scenario.
16: Yeah, I was going to say, if you're

0: leaving yourself open for 20% plus what Medicare is not going to cover. So definitely different options out there, but make sure you're going over everything before you hit 65 and go into Medicare age.
1: And we happen to be experts in Medicare. So if any of you that are on the precipice of heading into 65, have questions, maybe you want your plan reviewed, et cetera, Sarah and I can look under the hood and look at your plan to make sure you have the best plan that's out there in the market.
2: Yeah, I have a strategy, and it covers so many different areas when it comes to your overall retirement. And if you went up 10,000 feet and took a look at what you're going to need and how you're going to get to this this retirement you've always wanted, it's going to include how you're going to handle health care. And the next question, John, is the other part of health care. And again, a lot of people don't like talking about it, but it's long-term care, and it can really change things.
1: Yeah, long-term care is a big one. We are living longer, and so that's the other thing. And so that just means that at some point, our bodies are probably going to deteriorate in a certain way that we need the assistance of a nurse, maybe have to go to a care facility. It's not cheap. I mean, the national median assisted living cost, according to CareScout 2025 survey, about $6,200 a month. So a very fancy mortgage payment is kind of what I'm getting at here. If you want private nursing home, right around $10,000-$11,000 a month. Depends.
0: Depending on where you go, yeah.
1: So the cool thing is that we all have an opportunity to talk about these things when we're sitting down at the table. We're putting together that retirement plan for you. And make sure this translates down to your children so that they understand, like, this is what I'm doing. This is why I am setting aside money, getting a plan in place for long-term care so you don't have to take on that burden. And hopefully this message just transcends to the kids so that they take care of it at a much younger age. That's always the hope. 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
0: Yeah, not to scare be Debbie Downer on this morning, but people over 65, 1 in 5 are going to need long-term care. So you need to have a plan for it. You need to have those discussions with your family, your loved ones, and where is that money going to come from? Are you going to go in a home? Is the family going to take care of you?
1: And by the way, there are some income annuity plans that will pay you a guaranteed income stream for the rest of your life. So let's say it's 30 grand a year to help fill in your income gap. And if you need long-term care or the same definition of long-term care, they'll double it to 60 grand a year. 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
2: 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That'll claim one of our 10. And again, it's no cost and it's no obligation. All right, so Sarah, couples, what should they be discussing? And they need to do this before one spouse is needing care.
0: Absolutely. Not a fun conversation, but definitely do it before. Otherwise, it's too late. You don't know what that spouse wanted. Did they want to go in a home? I mean, sometimes you don't have a choice, but you need to figure out how is it going to be paid for. Sit down with the kids. Are they going to take care of you? Can they take care of you? Do you want to be a burden on them? What kind of home do you want to go to? My dad always jokes and he says, I want the fanciest nursing home with the hottest nurses. And I'm like, that's not happening. So, but that's what he wants. But anyways, it's important to have those conversations, like you said, before one of them needs care.
1: Has he researched any of these places?
0: No, okay. He just jokes. He's just wondering. Yeah. I mean, okay. He might have.
2: My dad recently signed up for 20 tours in the Denver market.
0: Right?
2: No, but I mean, it's something about planning and having. Having these conversations and doing it with your family, and because you bring up really good points, you don't know what their thoughts are until you have these conversations. And if you do it early enough, this will relieve a lot of the headaches that could pop up if you wait until later. All right, final question, John, to you: where do health savings accounts fit for people that are still working?

0: We hear a lot about HSAs. We hear about the triple threat, but you're still working and you've got an HSA.
1: Yeah, health savings accounts are amazing because they do offer tax advantages. Whenever you're using it for qualified medical expenses, HSA eligibility depends. You have to have a high deductible insurance plan. You're basically married to those two plans. You can't have an HSA if you don't have that. For pre-retirees, this can be one more tool to really prepare for future costs. You're really just setting aside money in the event you have a medical emergency. I mean, to put it very simple, like, what's an HSA? It's the same as an account. You're putting money away, you get some tax savings, and it's there in the event that you have some qualified medical expenses.
2: And then after 65, you can use them for non-medical expenses too.
1: Yeah. So take advantage of it. Yes. A lot of employers are offering that too.
0: Yeah, healthcare is something that you really need to have bake into your overall plan. The opportunity to have these conversations is right now. 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
1: 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And the truth is, hoping is not a plan. 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
0: 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I'm Morgan Patrick, and again, it's all about being prepared, being proactive. There's going to be an opportunity. Get on the calendar with Exact Wealth, and the appointments we open up through the radio show, no cost, no obligation. There's no pressure. There's no judgment. This is about you. This is about helping. This is about either starting the planning process possibly or getting that second opinion. So sit right there. grab an appointment when we make it available for you. All right, estate planning. Let's get into this. It's not only for the ultra wealthy, and I think a lot of people feel like it is, but for retirees, it is often, it's about making life just easier for people that they love during an already difficult time. And we've kind of had a conversation in and around this when we were talking about health care and long-term care, but we're going to dive in a little deeper. Sarah, first question to you. Why should estate planning be part of overall retirement planning?
2: It's essential. You need to make sure all of your beneficiaries are up to date, even if you don't have a will or a trust, which we highly recommend at least having a will. And then it reduces confusion, conflict, and delay with your family members. It's laying everything out on your wishes, where you want your money to go, who you want it to go to, whether it's a charity, family, whatever it is. It just relieves all of that stress that your family is taking on the burden of, and they're already going through a hard time with your passing. So having all of your everything updated with your beneficiaries, whether it update your will or trust as things change.
1: Especially beneficiaries, because it does trump what a will says. I have a horror story of how you had a husband and wife that were married, and then there was a divorce, and they never changed their paperwork.
2: Oh.
1: And then, right? So that's a problem. And then one of them got remarried, but forgot to change beneficiary information and died. Well, guess who got the money?
2: Yes.
1: The ex, right? So get your stuff in order. Sometimes people forget. Making sure your beneficiaries are up to date is probably one of the most important things when it comes to protecting your legacy, making sure that money goes to the right person or charity or entity, whatever you're going to do.
2: Yep.
0: Well, listen, I work in and around this business, and I'll go ahead and be transparent. Probably about 6-7 years after my divorce, I went in and started looking at things, and a lot of very important documents and beneficiary designations were my ex.
2: Yep.
0: And I mean, you're going through a very traumatic time in your life, and it's almost like you want to put it behind you. And you don't want to deal with certain things, but it's very important to, you know, circle back, make sure those beneficiaries are correct, because you're right. That is going to trump anything that's out there. If it's on that document, it is going to that person. So make sure you are reviewing when it comes to your overall estate plan. Make sure those beneficiaries are correct. So speaking of documents, I mean, what documents should retirees review first?
1: Well, first of all, having any type of document is going to be very helpful for your survivors. That's
2: yes.
1: The first thing. Documents in general are simply just going to be, here are my wishes. Here's what I want to have happen. And so common ones would be a will, right? Bare minimum, have a will. Durable power of attorney for medical, financial reasons, healthcare power of attorney. Anything that helps give direction to the survivors who are grieving, a very emotional time. And how great would it be to have an outline saying, this is exactly what I want to have happen. If you don't have those things in place, it can create conflict. It can create pain. It can create confusion. A whole bunch of things. A can of worms can be opened by not having any of these basic documents in place.
2: And then letting your family, having those discussions with your family, I think is important too. Letting your family know where the documents are, what accounts you have. You don't have to go into detail with everything, but letting them at least know where things are. When my husband's mom passed away, I've told this story a few times on our show, but she always said she had a will, and we just believed her. We never questioned it. We just believed her. We didn't know where it was. When she passed, we went to her house to look for the will, and we literally went through everything, had family there helping us, and we've never found a will. No one knows of a will. So making sure you know where the documents are, I think, is important too.
1: Yeah, so we have a couple of local law firms in Denver that we will happily refer out to anyone if you need to have your will looked at. Get a will, get a trust, whatever that may look like. We know enough of the importance of estate planning, but we have partnered up with the true professionals that can give you the legal side of it and get you all those documents in place for you and your family.
0: Again, it's important to have these types of conversations. They're not the easiest to have, but they need to happen when it comes to your legacy. Make sure you're tying up the loose ends. I kind of let the cat out of the bag a couple of questions ago, Sarah, but I'll let you talk about some of the beneficiary mistakes that do happen. Obviously, we mentioned divorce. mentioned, you know, the beneficiaries being incorrect on certain documents, and that is going to overrule everything. If you're the beneficiary, you're going to get it. But what are some other mistakes?
2: Yeah, like you said, listing former spouses, maybe a relative has passed that you have listed. Make sure you keep that update. I've done reviews before with clients and they have like their mom listed and they're like, oh, my mom passed away like 3 years ago. I'm like, well, we need to update that. Or you don't have anyone listed at all. So you need to make sure you keep your beneficiaries up to date. We cannot stress that enough. We get it. Life changes, marriage, divorce, death, birth. If you have a kid, make sure you add your kid on there. That's another important one. So just making sure that you keep it updated as life changes.
1: Just keep in mind, if you have a child and you put them on as a beneficiary in a life insurance policy or retirement account and you die before they're 18, again, that money is not theirs until that legal age. So keep that in mind too. Sometimes that's why a trust is important in that role, or, you know, an adult that has, you know, the right outlook for, you know, the child or whatever.
0: Well, I tell you, it's not a fun time when decisions haven't been made, when documents aren't in place, and something and life happens. If you have that plan, if you are proactive, it's going to be a lot less stressful. And you need to be in a communication type of mindset when it comes to, you know, this time. And you may be proactive and you're getting this done early, but also, John, just being able to communicate with family members, it's just as important as the paperwork.
1: Yeah, it's like the Jets, they have a playbook, but their helmets, they don't have any speakers in them, so they can't hear the play coming in, right? It's just like that. You can have the playbook, but if it's not communicated well, then, you know, good luck. So that simple conversation, I think, is very, very important. Making sure that you appoint the right decision maker that's in charge of communicating this out and just distributing the assets, whatever. That's also very, very important, because all that's going to do is it's going to make life a lot easier, and it's going to make that process very simple and very clear. Without communication, good luck. Just like without communication in a marriage, good luck. Without communication when you're driving down the street, we all know what red light, yellow light, green light means, right? Good luck. So communicate. That's the most important thing.
0: 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How should retirees think about legacy? But I'm talking about beyond the money.
2: Legacy can include your values, your charitable wishes. Maybe you have a charity that you're passionate about and you give money to while you're still living, so you can actually see your money to work. Family stories or care preferences. Some retirees, they like to help their children now. They want to see maybe the money that they're giving them at work, whether it be for like a house or raising kids or whatever it is, while others want to make sure that they leave them money when they do pass. But John and I always tell our clients, there's no shame in protecting your own retirement first. You got to take care of yourself first. Enjoy retirement. Make sure you can live comfortably. Don't worry about leaving your kids something. You have to take care of yourself first. And then if there's leftovers, then leave it to them.
0: Yeah, it's important to plan. It's important to include family in those conversations, at least let them know what your wishes are, and get it in writing. Have that will, maybe have that trust, have that direction, and have that peace of mind. Opportunity to get on the calendar with Exact Wealth. Sarah, walk us through the appointment.
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9: KOA News Times, 12 o'clock. I'm Sam Spack. One person was killed in a house fire in Jefferson County early this morning. West Metro Fire Rescue says crews responded just after midnight to a duplex on Vivian Street near 14th Avenue, where the flames had spread from the garage into the home. Three people were inside. Two escaped safely, but a third person who was asleep upstairs did not survive. Two firefighters suffered minor injuries and were taken to the hospital. Both have since been released, and the cause of the fire remains under investigation. Broncos linebacker Jonathan Cooper is facing charges after he and his girlfriend were arrested Thursday night in Parker. Cooper was booked into the Douglas County Jail on suspicion of criminal mischief with a domestic violence enhancer. KOA Broncos insider Benjamin Albright says the NFL will look into it.
10: After it's adjudicated by the courts, the league goes through to make sure there's no conduct policy situations that were violated.
9: Benjamin says the current collective bargaining agreement allows players to be on the field until the court process runs its course. A youth hockey coach has been arrested for child sex crimes.
11: The Douglas County Sheriff's Office says they arrested 40-year-old Rory Mushlin, a youth hockey coach and manager at South Suburban Sports Complex in Highlands Ranch. The Colorado Springs man is facing charges of sexual assault on a child by one in a position of trust, unlawful electronic sexual communication, and internet sexual exploitation of a child. Authorities have identified multiple underage victims and are working to ensure that all potential victims are identified. Chad Bauer, KOA.
9: President Trump says Iran hasn't made a deal with the U.S. yet because, quote, they're proud and it's a very hard thing for them. In an interview Friday with NBC News, Trump also claimed that Iran hasn't made a deal yet because prior administrations haven't asked much of the regime, and they said they've been allowed to get away with murder. The president said Iranian leaders can't believe they're in the situation where they've been virtually decapitated. And lastly, it's going to be a hot one today, and at the ballpark, Colorado Rockies dropped game one of the Milwaukee series, losing in extra innings last night, 9-7. Game two of the three-game series is back at Coors Field tonight. KOA's coverage begins at 6 o'clock with first pitch at 6:40. Our next update's at 12:30. I'm Sam Spack on KOA.
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13: Well, your noon hour drive around Denver on Saturday looking fairly good. Starting to get pretty jammed up, though. Westbound I-70 between I-225 over toward Havana. A little bit of heavy traffic. Actually, heavier northbound I-25 approaching Colfax and southbound I-25. But we still have backup southbound back to I-70. And a little bit of slowing north and southbound 25 approaching 84th Avenue. The rest of the drive is looking pretty good. Fox 31 pinpoint weather. Chance of rain, about a 20% chance. 93 for a high, 61 for a low tonight. And in Denver currently, it's 83. I'm Bill Jones on KOA, 850 AM and 94.1 FM.
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Why are some of the biggest names in artificial intelligence suddenly talking about slowing things down? Apple's biggest software event of the year is just days away. And Google has a new way to help protect you from AI voice scams. 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What's going on? I'm Rich DeMuro, and this is Rich on Tech. This is the show where I talk about the tech stuff I think you should know about. It's also the place where I answer your questions about technology. I believe that tech should be interesting, useful, and fun. All right, let's do it. Let's open up those phone lines. 888-RICH-101. That's 888-742-4101. 888-RICH-101. Give me a call if you have a question about technology or need some tech advice. Email is also an option. Just go to richontech.tv and hit contact. Guests this week, we've got Shelley Brisbane, accessibility expert, to share some helpful tips for seniors and folks with disabilities. And later, Ben Comencool. He runs Ben's Big Deal. He shares the best travel apps, airfare tools, and all kinds of strategies to help you book smarter trips. Well, I hope you're having a fantastic weekend. Thanks for joining me today. You know, I often talk about AI on this show, but the big question this week, are we moving too fast with AI? Now, you know, if you listen to this show regularly, I love my AI tools. I'm always swapping between ChatGPT, Gemini, and a bunch of others on a daily basis. And they help me do all kinds of things like summarize text, polish my emails, research topics, and much more. I use AI for everything from planning travel to comparing auto insurance policies. But here's the deal. Ever since OpenAI unleashed ChatGPT to the world in November 2022, the question has always been, who can build the best AI fastest? Now the conversation is shifting to whether anyone should slow it down. So this week in Monterey Park, California, that city became one of the first in America to enact a permanent ban on data centers. Yes, voters passed a measure with 86% approval rating. They don't want this in their backyard. And here's what's interesting. They're not protesting AI itself. They're protesting the infrastructure we need that's required to run it. Why don't they want this? Well, they say data centers, like a lot of other people, use too much water and electricity. There's potential for air and noise pollution. And at the end of the day, how many people, once this thing is all constructed, are really employed to keep a bunch of servers up and running? Now, there are a lot of cities around the U.S. fighting these things and even issuing temporary freezes or zoning laws that restrict them. But what Monterey Park did, they went a step further and baked this into their developer laws, which means it's not going to change unless there's another vote. And then you have Anthropic this week. They're the Pepsi to ChatGPT's Coke. They make Claude. You've probably used their AI chatbot. It's seen a lot of success lately. People love it for its friendly interface, its coding abilities, and the fact that the company stood up to the government when it came to using AI for war tools. Now they're warning that AI might become too advanced, too fast, especially when AI can code itself. Anthropic says engineers are using their own tool, Claude, to write nearly 80% of the code they work on. Think about that for a second. The AI tool that so many people are trusting with their emails, their travel info, their summaries, their medical advice, their financial advice is programmed by its own AI self. Claude leaders say the tech industry has a gas pedal but no brake pedal, and we're approaching a threshold where humans could lose control of this technology. In fact, you can read their report yourself. It's called When AI Builds Itself. This isn't science fiction. This is happening right now. The main concern is something they call recursive self-improvement. What does that mean? It's the point where an AI system becomes so advanced, it doesn't need humans to teach it how to become more advanced. Think about that for a moment. AI becomes so advanced, it has surpassed humans and says, no, we don't need you to teach us anymore. We can teach ourselves. That's a little scary. Now, if you've ever asked AI the simplest command and it tells you something silly that you don't really understand, it's hard to believe that this can be an existential threat to humanity. But this is where we're at. Engineers at Claude say they're shipping code 8 times faster than before because of AI. I don't know about you, but I'm working 8 times harder than before and producing 8 times more than before because of AI. AI could potentially get out of control.
if it starts to build itself. Little software bugs could quickly start to compound, and that means AI would respond in even wackier ways. And humans, who are just kind of supervising all of this, may not be able to figure out how to fix it. So Anthropic is proposing a pact that would involve some of the world's biggest AI companies, including OpenAI and Google. They're basically saying, slow down if you notice the risks are getting past a certain threshold. This would give safety researchers and government time to step in with regulations or checks and balances. But there's a problem to all of this. What do you think that is? Money. No one wants to push the brakes when that means someone else might get to the finish line first and collect the gobs of money that comes with all that AI success. As we know, both companies, OpenAI and Anthropic, are racing towards an IPO that's worth many, many billions of dollars. OpenAI, meanwhile, says private companies shouldn't be making these rules at all. It should be left up to governments to figure this stuff out. And that's kind of sort of what President Trump did this week. There's been a lot of talk about AI rules and regulations. There's a lot at stake. If you regulate these startups too much too soon, they could become bogged down. And AI out of another country like, you know, China wins. Do you really want the future of AI dominated by a country that blocks Google, YouTube, Instagram, and many other online services we know and love? I don't think so. But if the U.S. leaves AI unchecked, there's no going back. Look at how Google, Meta, Amazon, and others get to operate mostly free of any major regulations. But AI is different. It can be put into a robot that can wash your dishes, fight in a war, or become your companion. So now we have a new executive order called Promoting Advanced Artificial Intelligence, Innovation, and Security, and it's mostly aimed at avoiding national security and cyber threats. So the top AI companies are now being asked to give the government access to their most powerful models, usually called their frontier models, up to 30 days before they're released to the public. This way, the National Security Administration and other government officials can check to make sure the model doesn't do anything that could compromise critical systems, like, you know, finding an exploit in our software and using it to a criminal's advantage. Now, keep in mind, this is all voluntary, so compliance isn't necessarily guaranteed. And there are two other aspects to this new rule, including an order to upgrade our domestic cyber defenses against AI-enabled threats and allowing the Department of Justice to prosecute bad actors that use AI for cyber attacks, identity fraud, and damage to computer systems. I think we can all agree on that. Now, in this approach, it seems like the U.S. government is allowing AI companies to stay in control of the wheel, but if they start to veer kind of off and out of their lane, they have the right to grab that same wheel and apply some corrections. Again, this is an industry with a gas pedal, but no brake pedal right now. The bottom line, we are now moving from a world where everyone was wondering who would win the AI race to a world where everyone's wondering just what is the impact of all of this and how scary can it get and how fast? How much AI do we actually want in our lives? What happens when we become dependent on systems we don't fully understand? That is probably not a question we want to leave up to AI to answer. All right, 888-RICH-101, 888-742-4101. That's the phone line for the show. The website is richontech.tv/177. If you want to follow along with the show notes, they are right there. Coming up on the show, we're going to have great guests. Plus, we're going to talk about the news of the week. We've got Apple's big developer event happening next week. Will Siri finally get smart thanks to, what did we just talk about, AI? You are listening to Rich on Tech, back after this.

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0: Welcome back to Rich on Tech. Rich DeMuro here, hanging out with you, talking technology. 888-RICH-101, 888-742-4101. Thanks for joining me on the show today. The website is richontech.tv/177. Yes, that'll bring you right to the show notes for today's show. Anything I mention will be right there. Let's go to Alex in Northridge, California. Alex, starting off the show. Welcome.
1: Hi, Rich. Thank you. Thanks for taking my call. So, yeah, as the question indicated, so an iOS device, whether it's an iPad or an iPhone, and a TV that is compatible with AirPlay, I want to mirror the screen of the phone or the iPad, basically the picture, but the audio, I don't want it to be sent to that same device. I want it to be sent to, for example, a Bluetooth audio receiver.
0: Oh, okay. That's an interesting one.
1: They used to do that, I think, in AirPlay 1.0. And after AirPlay 2.0, I guess, or whenever they change, now it's not possible to separate the two.
0: It's not possible. Well, I don't know because I have not tried to do that recently. I'd have to try this when I get home. But I do know if you look at the screen mirroring, let me see. It looks like I can screen mirror right to my computer here. Okay, so I'm doing that. And then if I choose where my... Oh, yeah. Okay. It looks like you can do it. So once you screen mirror, if you scroll down to your... So you know how to do the screen mirroring. You know how to set that up, right?
1: Yeah, yeah.
0: Okay.
1: Yeah, yeah.
0: So once you do that, it looks like you can choose where your audio target is by swiping down to the control center. And the control center is when you swipe down from the right-hand side. And it has like your various controls, like airplane mode and Wi-Fi and Bluetooth. So if you look in there, there's like an audio. There should be like an audio... like, I don't know what you call it, like a play area where you play music or whatever. And there's a little tiny circle with an icon in there. And so once you tap that, that will give you where you want your audio to be directed. So I can choose. Oh, interesting. As soon as I choose iPhone speaker, it turns off the mirroring. So you may not be able to do this. Now, here's the deal. You may not be able to do this through Apple's built-in software, but there may be a third-party helper app that might do something like this. So let me see if I think there's an because there's so many, like, let's see, Softo Reno. I think they have something similar to this. So here's an app. Let's see if we can look at their apps here. Let's see, Beamer. Okay. So easily stream videos from your Mac. So I wonder if you, are you trying to go from your iPhone or from your Mac computer? No, sounds like we lost Alex. Well, anyway, so here's the thing. I think this is going to be, I'm going to try this at home and see what I can do with it. But I think it looks like there are some, there's got to be a helper app that will do this. And that's what I think you need for this. Now, on the iPhone, that's going to be really tricky because iPhone's not going to really, I don't believe they'll let you run something in the background while you're running your AirPlay, because of the way the iPhone is sort of sandboxed. So I think if you're doing this from your Mac computer, it looks like you'd probably be able to direct where you want your audio. But Alex, I'm going to make a note of this. I've got to do some research and see if I can actually accomplish that at home. But I'm not sure, you know, it depends on the use case scenario of this, how this would work when it comes to lip sync. If you're trying to watch a video or anything like that, you might have an issue with lip sync, because we were watching a video last night for my kid's computer on AirPlay, and the lip sync was an issue. And it's not always, but it could be. So that would be the biggest issue, I would say. But if you can, just try that out, what I mentioned. So if you go into your phone, once you get it AirPlaying, see if you can actually change the target of the audio through that little box where it has like the play area, and see if that works. But it could be a little tricky if they don't support it anymore, especially if you know that they used to do this and now they don't anymore. We got a question from Dawn. She emailed in and said, "Hey Rich, I got an email about an Amazon product recall, but the website looked a little strange. Is this a scam?" And I'm looking at she sent through the text, "Amazon product safety notice, a dietary supplement previously sold through Amazon has been recalled due to potential health and safety concern. Consumers should stop using it. Customers who purchase may be eligible for a refund. For additional information, please visit Amazon.smartynest.com. And then it's got a login and password. That is a complete scam. So what they want to do is they want you to log in there and you're probably going to share some personal information. And next thing you know, your information is going to be stolen. So I did find that Amazon actually has, because this does happen from time to time. In fact, we had a recall from Amazon and they said it was the weirdest thing. To get our money back, we didn't have to send the thing back, but we had to write on the device. It was actually a little tiny, like, I don't know what you call it, like a portable fire kind of pit or something. It was like, you know, tiny, made like a little flame. And so you had to write on it in permanent ink, recalled or something like this, or do not use. And then you had to take a picture of it and submit it to the website. And then they give you your $75 back. So there is a website. It is amazon.com/your-product-safety-alerts. And once you go there, it will give you a list of all of the products that you have purchased over the years that have been recalled. And it's funny, all of mine are like appliances. The first was this little tabletop fire pit. The other one was this. Oh, this one was a scary one. This was a little handheld steamer I bought. It was like, oh, no big deal. It could just explode because of the pressure in it. I was like, oh, good thing I used that to clean my shower. Glad it didn't explode while I used that. That would have been horrible, huh? And then the other thing that was recalled, it was a mini steam iron. So by the way, maybe it's not a good idea to buy anything that involves steam on Amazon, because clearly, these things have a major issue with their safety record. So I will link that up on the website, richontech.tv/177, if you want to find that Amazon recall page. Probably a good thing to bookmark. 888-RICH-101, 888-742-4101. Another question from Melody here. She says, I retired years ago. I only create a document once or twice a year. Microsoft now wants $100 a year for 365, which seems a little unreasonable for how little I use it. If I stop subscribing, can I access my old documents? Are there any free alternatives? And can I keep using an older version of Office? Yes, your old Word documents are yours. They should remain accessible. Even if you cancel 365, you're still going to be able to open them. I would say switch to Google Docs completely, and that way you don't have to worry about any of this nonsense. LibreOffice is also a great free alternative, and it's basically a free and open source Office program that a whole bunch of people work on to keep free and open. 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But here's the hidden gem, Melody, and anyone else who likes Word. You can actually use Word for free online. 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Completely free. Has all the basic features that you need. You can even download your documents as Word documents or PDFs. And if you have an older version of Office, it's usually going to keep working. There is a little caveat with that right now with Mac computers. But otherwise, I would just use the cloud version of Word, or I would check Google Docs or LibreOffice. I'll put that all on the website, richontech.tv/177. We'll talk about WWDC 2026 coming up.
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3: KOA News Times 12:30. I'm Sam Spag. Service on the RTD light rail system is about to change big time tomorrow when the downtown loop closes again for 10 months of repairs. RTD's Jeet Desai says they've learned some lessons from the first go around.
4: We are not having an understanding like, oh, what might hurt us, right? What might hit us in the project? We have a very, very, very good understanding of it.
3: There's a long list of adjustments, but I'll try my best. The D, H, and L lines will be suspended for the work. The C line has been revived and will travel between Mineral and Union Station. A temporary service will run from Lincoln Station to I-25 Broadway, and the R will be extended to Ridgegate Parkway. Tracks on the West Colfax will also be reconstructed, and the entire project is expected to be complete next winter. The 158th Belmont Stakes will take place today at New York Saratoga Racecourse. Boy, what a mouthful. 9 horses will run in the final leg of the Triple Crown, including Kentucky Derby winner Golden Tempo. This will be the final time for the Belmont Stakes at Saratoga before it returns to its traditional home at Belmont Park. Post time is 5:04. Our next update at 1 o'clock. Sam's back on KOA.
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6: Well, we're not seeing any accidents on the highways around the metro area right now. Moderately heavy. North and southbound I-25, as usual, approaching Colfax, getting into downtown Denver. The same thing is true. Speeds down around 35 miles an hour on average, east and westbound I-270 through Commerce City. And a little bit slow northbound I-25, approaching 84th Avenue. But the rest of your drive around town looking pretty good right now. Fox 31 pinpoint weather. A chance for some afternoon showers, about a 20% chance. Look for a high, though, near 93, an overnight low near 61. Currently in Denver, it's 85. I'm Bill Jones on KOA, 850 AM and 94.1 FM.
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0: Welcome back to Rich on Tech. Rich DeMuro here, hanging out with you, talking technology at 888-RICH-101. That's 888-742-4101. We watched a movie last night. We watched the movie Hoppers, which was on Disney Plus. Cute little movie, kind of fun, little techie. And I love finding a movie like we were waiting for that to come out on Disney Plus. Like, we didn't see it in the theaters. And I really felt like last night I got my money's worth for my Disney Plus streaming subscription for this month, because I think I pay about $15 a month for that. And if you go to the movies, a family of four with popcorn and drinks, I mean, easily $100. So $15 sitting in the comfort of your home eating pizza, definitely a great way to do it. So not that I don't like the movie theater. Believe me, if I had my dream week, I would go to the movies every single week in the theater and eat popcorn and all that good stuff. But just my schedule does not allow for it. So watching at home on a Friday night is always fun. All right, let's go to John in Los Angeles. John, you're on with Rich. What's up?
1: Hi, Rich. I want to get a new laptop, an Android. I've used 11, which I'm on right now, and it's just hanging up and et cetera. I write on it, and I use Google Docs and et cetera. I just wanted to know what the best processor would be, memory, stuff like that. I've looked on Amazon, and so last night I said I'd give you a call today.
0: Now, here's the question. You're saying an Android. That, are you talking about a Chromebook?
1: Yes, a Chromebook.
0: Okay, so you want a Chromebook. Okay, so the main thing you want with a Chromebook is what's called a Chromebook Plus. And the Chrome... Now, here's the deal. You said you're just doing some writing on there. You're doing some basic things, it sounds like. So Chromebooks are, to me, they are only good if you're doing super basic things. And if you're already using one and it's fine and it's doing the job, then absolutely. So continue using a Chromebook. When it comes to processors and things like that and storage and memory, I mean, it really, there's not too many kind of choices out there. It's kind of like you're not going to hear a lot about like Intel inside or AMD, or I'm not even sure Qualcomm powers some of these things. But with that all said, I'm looking at the Chromebook Plus is what Google came out with a couple years ago to kind of let people know this is it has the base specs that are going to be a little bit better than the rest of those cheapo Chromebooks that you see out there. And so I'm looking at this Lenovo Chromebook Plus 14. I mean, it's expensive. It's $749. And let's see how much it is at Best Buy right now. But it's got a MediaTek chip. MediaTek is this company that they're kind of in the background. You never hear about them publicly most of the time, but they make chips for all kinds of consumer products. I mean, a lot of chips. I would say their biggest competition is probably something like a Qualcomm or an Intel, but they're kind of in the background. You don't really hear about them because Peloton is not saying, we've got a MediaTek chip inside. Only when you go to like the MediaTek website or something like that, you can see like what devices they're in. And they're in a lot of devices, smartphones, all kinds of stuff, smart home appliances. So this computer, oh wow, these prices went up. So this is a $999 Chromebook Plus. That is a lot of money, if you ask me, John, for a Chromebook. So at that price, you're probably better getting, a full-fledged laptop. Like a, you know, not a Chromebook, but there are a lot of Chromebooks and you can get the pricing changes. You know, I would look for something that's on sale. So I'm looking at this Acer Chromebook Plus, that's $529. This one, so when it comes to memory, I'm looking at some of these things. So this has an Intel Core 5, 8 gigabytes of RAM and 256 gigabytes of storage. I would look for something minimum of 8 gigabytes of RAM for sure. I'm looking at the Chromebook Plus. So Chromebook Plus looks like it's a minimum of 8 gigabytes of RAM and then 256 gigabytes of storage. And so that's probably the minimum that I would look for. The better bet is something like a 16 gigabytes of RAM. That's going to be way, way better. It's going to be way snappier. So if I were you, I'd probably go 16 gigabytes of RAM and at least a 256 gigabyte hard drive. And on Chromebooks, a lot of the stuff is stored in the cloud, so you don't necessarily need a big hard drive, but it certainly helps. So I'm looking at, you're looking at

0: stars of the show. All of these computers that are now sub, you know, $1,000 with better specs, because all these manufacturers like the Asus of the world, the Acers of the world, the Novos of the world, they're all saying we need something to compete with this MacBook Neo because that thing is selling like hotcakes. Do hotcakes still sell? Probably. I mean, I know they do in my house. So that is another thing to look out for, is some of these, like Asus. I mean, I love the Asus ZenBook. I think that is probably one of the best computers out there for a nice laptop. And so they have a new ZenBook 16 that's going to be a bigger screen. And they're also doing them in a bunch of different colors, so you can get that, which is kind of cool. But there's a lot of options. I mean, my suggestion, if you are not married to the idea of a Chromebook, is to go to Costco and see what they have. They usually have a couple of laptops that are really good for the price. If you want a Chromebook, I just go to Best Buy, look for a Chromebook Plus with the specs I mentioned, and hopefully that should do it. Thanks for the call, John. Appreciate it. 888-RICH-101, 888-742-4101. 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R-I-C-H. All right, coming up on the show, we have WWDC 2026 preview. I'm going to tell you, is this the year that Siri finally gets AI smart? 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And we've got Prime Day coming up. I'll have some tips and tricks for that as well.
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0: Welcome back to Rich on Tech. Rich DeMuro here, hanging out with you, talking technology at 888-RICH-101. 888-RICH-101, 888-742-4101. Give me a call if you want to hop on for some tech info, advice, whatever you need. 888-RICH-101. The website is also open, richontech.tv. Just hit contact. You can send me your email. WWDC is happening next week. This is Apple's biggest software event of the year. Can't wait. Very exciting because all eyes are on Apple and what they're going to do with AI. So WWDC kicks off Monday, June 8th, 10 a.m. Pacific. That is their keynote. That is when they tell the world what they have been working on, especially when it comes to the next version of software for the iPhone, the Apple Watch, the iPad, the Macs, Vision OS, all the things that Apple does. We're going to see what they've been doing to make this stuff better. Now, it's already pretty good. Don't get me wrong. I think the biggest story really is Siri, because we know that Apple promised a much smarter Siri all the way back in 2024. Remember, they had commercials on that I yell at my TV screen saying, where is that feature? You're showing a feature that doesn't exist. Now, there's a bunch of debate as to whether Apple maliciously did that or if it just was really tougher to do than they thought. We don't really know the answer to that. But WWDC 2026 is when everyone expects them to try it again. Give us another look at this. Now, what do you think Siri is going to do better? It's going to act more like a Gemini or ChatGPT. So that means it should understand your personal context. Gemini already does this. If you ask, hey, what's my hotel room next week? It will look in your Gmail and find your hotel room. That's amazing. And it uses that. They call it personal intelligence. And it's excellent. It's one of the reasons I've almost started using Gemini. Well, I use it a lot more than I ever did because it knows everything about me. It knows my kids' names. It knows everything. It's really, really quite interesting, actually, how it personalizes the answers. I'm like, oh, didn't think it would know that. But now Siri would be able to do the same thing, because think about it. What do you have on your phone? You've got mail. You've got your text messages, you've got your calendar, you've got all kinds of apps with your data in them. And so the ideal situation would be Siri would be able to pull from all of those things to understand when you say, hey, who's my next meeting with? And give me some background on them. And it would figure all that stuff out and give you that. It's also expected to understand what's on your screen, which is something that Apple showed a couple of years ago. That never shipped. That's already happening on Android. And of course, the reports out there suggest that Siri could become more chatbot-like. So that means it remembers things. You could have conversations back and forth. There's a history to it. And there might even be a dedicated Siri app similar to what we have with ChatGPT, Gemini, and Claude. But again, infused with your personal information. Now, before you get all, you know, what about privacy? Apple is the most privacy-centric company in the world when it comes to tech companies. So that's, I think, the holdup here, is that they've been trying to do this without sending all of your data to some server farm somewhere that stores it for 2 years, right? Because you've got all this information in your email, if you're asking about your email, it somehow has to process and index that email. What they're probably going to do, this is my theory, is all of that's going to be done on your phone. The model, like the Gemini model that they're expected to use from Google, is going to be loaded onto your phone, and that will look through your information only on your device. Now, the way they've been doing it with ChatGPT is they set up their own servers that are called private compute. So anytime you ask your iPhone a question that it can't figure out locally, it will send the data it needs to this private compute server it's set up that is set up to literally be in memory. So anything it thinks or does, it erases as soon as it sends you back the information. And yes, I sat through many meetings with Apple to learn about this and how their engineers tackled this problem. It's a pretty smart way to do it. Because they don't want to hold in this information. They don't want to store it. Because it's a privacy nightmare if they do. I don't think Apple's going to win the AI race overnight. But I do think that this is something that is going to improve the lives of many millions of iPhone users, because we're so used to AI right now and asking every question to AI. The next wave of this is really asking AI and getting personalized responses. And so I think that Apple has a lot to show off at WWDC. That's not going to be the only thing. But basically, the way this event works, there's that keynote at 10 a.m. and you sit through it. They invite a couple selected members of the media, including myself. It's mostly an online event at this point. There's a lot of developers and things there at Apple Park, and they kind of go through all these things that they learn from Apple. Apple says, here are the tools that we've made. And then developers get ideas on how to use those tools to make apps and other things that we do with all these platforms they run now. You know, Apple TV, the Apple Watch, the iPad, there's just so many products that Apple has at this point that developers need to make things for all of them. So it's a very exciting event. I'll be there. I can't wait. And it's just one of those things where you know, to be at Cupertino, to be up there and to see hands-on, I have so much respect for Apple engineers. Everything is so polished that Apple does. When you look at the iPhone and it's this like perfected slab of glass and metal, that does not just end at the iPhone. Their entire campus is just like that. Everything from the way that they coordinate to the way that they drive you around to your different meetings, to the way that they manicure the landscaping, it is all perfect. So this company, when I tell you through and through, the way that they think things through and make them nearly perfect, there's no lies. Like, Apple isn't trying to pull a fast one on you when they say we're a privacy-centric company. They really are, because they sit there and explain their thought behind it and how they do these things and how they come up with this stuff. So I do have a lot of respect for them. I don't agree with everything that they do. There are some things that I would do differently if I was creating software for the iPhone. Number one, iMessage would be available as an app for every phone. Apple always talks about, you know, making everyone on the same page and bringing this tech access to all. Why is iMessage only on iPhone? Think about that. Should be everywhere. Should be an app that's everywhere. Why are all of Apple's apps only on the iPhone except for like Apple Music and a couple of others? Like, bring Notes, bring all the apps that are preloaded on the iPhone, make an Android version of those. Let people choose. If you download anything for Android, any app that Google makes, it's available for the iPhone too. Gmail, Google Maps, Google Keep, Google Tasks, what else? Google Photos. But if I look at my Apple apps, Apple News, Reminders, Apple Maps, none of it's available for Android. Why not? Come on, Apple. But they did allow us to set defaults for a lot of apps that they used to not allow. So I do give them that. So anyway, WWDC next week. Question from the iPhone here. Richard writes in, my wife was cleaning up apps on her phone and came across a warning related to the Bitmoji app. It said the keyboard could read anything and everything you type, including credit card numbers and other financial information. I don't think I've ever seen a warning like that before. I'm curious what your thoughts are. That warning would definitely get your attention. It does every time you install a third-party keyboard. That's actually a very standard warning on both the iPhone and Android. They both tell you anything you type into this keyboard can see and collect and tell their developer. And think about that. We type in credit card numbers. We type in passwords. So if you're using a third-party keyboard on your phone, you want that to be secure because they're collecting everything. Now, it doesn't mean they're keeping it, but they can have the potential to do that. So Apple and Android, they want you to understand that it could potentially access that information. It doesn't mean Bitmoji, which I believe is a pretty reputable app, is collecting everything you type, but you're placing that trust in that keyboard developer. So for me personally, I use a couple of third-party keyboards, but I would say less is more here. So if you don't use a keyboard regularly, you probably want to remove it off your phone. And if you do use one, you probably want to make sure it's from a company that you trust. And of course, you know, I use that one called Whisper Flow, WISPR. That is my absolute favorite AI text to voice or voice to text keyboard, WISPR Flow. I think I've done almost 600,000 words with that thing now. Whew, boy, is my voice box tired between that and this show. 888-RICH-101, 888-742-4101. 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
9: KOA News Times, 1 o'clock. I'm Sam Spag. One person was killed in a house fire in Jefferson County early this morning.
10: West Metro Fire Rescue says crews responded just after midnight to a duplex on Vivian Street near 14th Avenue, where flames had spread from the garage into the home. Three people were inside. Two escaped safely, but a third person who was asleep upstairs did not survive. Two firefighters suffered minor injuries and were taken to the hospital. Both have since been released. The cause of the fire remains under investigation. Mindy Stone, KOA.
9: Governor Jared Polis signed the Tamale Act into law here in Colorado, allowing residents to sell temperature-controlled homemade foods. The new law removes barriers around selling homemade food and requires sellers to complete a food safety course. Sellers can now offer refrigerated homemade foods and those containing meat products with restrictions on transportation and handling. The Tamale Act expands the Cottage Food Act of 2012, enabling the sale of various homemade food items. President Trump is touting a strong jobs report that showed extensive hiring, but broadly, Americans say they're overwhelmingly down on Trump's economy. It comes as Americans are facing surging inflation, rising at its fastest pace in 3 years, and their paychecks just aren't keeping up.
11: Heading into the summer, Americans also facing about a 40% price increase at the pump due to the war in Iran.
12: I have to be very careful and very cautious on how and where I go throughout my day to make sure
13: I'm not overusing my gas.
11: The average gallon of gas now $4.22, according to AAA, an increase of $1.26 per gallon since the war began.
9: ABC's Olivia Rubin. The Denver Broncos will not have a joint practice this preseason. Head coach Sean Payton says the schedule didn't work.
14: Because of the postseason and we push things back here, when you do have a joint practice, you miss maybe 2 days of installation.
9: He's confident preseason games will give the team enough outside competition. Our next update's at 1:30. I'm Sam Speck on KOA.
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16: A couple of off-highway accidents, one northbound Sheridan right there at 6th Avenue. That's starting to cause some headaches. We'll keep an eye on that one for you. Another one on Wadsworth at 80th. Your highway drive not looking too bad. Moderately heavy traffic north and southbound I-25 approaching Colfax, getting into downtown Denver. The same thing is true, same speed range anyway, east and westbound I-270 through Commerce City. But the rest of your drive around town is looking pretty good. Fox 31 pinpoint weather, about a 20% chance of afternoon showers, but hot. Look for a high today near 93 and overnight low near 61. In Denver currently, it's 85. I'm Bill Jones on KOA, 850 AM and 94.1 FM.
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0: Welcome back to another hour of Rich on Tech. My name is Rich DeMuro. Thanks for being here. 888-RICH-101, 888-742-4101. This is the show where I talk about the tech stuff I think you should know about. It's also the place where I answer your questions about technology or give you tech advice. Email is also an option. 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If you want the show notes, it's richontech.tv/177. Yes, this is episode 177. Big birthday shout out to Bobo, producer Bobo, celebrating his birthday this week. So, he got lots of people saying happy birthday, I'm guessing. Do you have a good birthday?
1: I had an amazing birthday.
0: You played some arcade games,
1: yes,
0: I heard.
1: Yes, the wife took me to this place. I want to say it's in Eagle Rock called a Barcade.
0: Okay.
1: And it's a bar and then it's an arcade, but it's like the games from when we were kids. I guess their slogan is like, if Chuck E. Cheese grew up. And
0: like, smart. Yeah.
1: So it was.
0: Was there like beer?
1: Yeah.
0: Okay. Yeah. Because it's a barcade.
1: Yeah. That but it was sense. Different kinds of beer. It was like specialty beers and stuff like that.
0: Cool.
1: Yeah. Well, it was pretty dope. We got to go one day.
0: Oh, this is like it's like a chain.
1: Yeah, I guess.
0: Oh, there's like there's like Brooklyn, Detroit, Jersey City, Los Angeles, yeah. New Haven. Oh, it looks like there's a bunch in New York City.
1: Yeah.
0: And then Philadelphia. Okay, so it's like a legit place.
1: Dude, I was playing the old school Simpson game, that four player one that you used to play, the Addams Family pinball game, Michael Jackson's Moonwalker.
0: Awesome.
1: Oh, it was so dope. And
0: Barcade.
1: No game was over 75 cents.
0: Okay. Barcade.com.
1: Yeah.
0: That's cool.
1: It's amazing.
0: I'll put it in the show notes.
1: Shout out to Barcade.
0: I didn't realize that there's like a bunch of them.
1: Yeah.
0: Because I've been to like different types of these places,
1: yeah.
0: But never one that was like that kind of.
1: I've been to a few, but never one that was like nostalgic like that one.
0: Yeah, because they have that place Dave and Buster's, which has arcade games. So that's not nostalgic.
1: Modern stuff.
0: Yeah.
1: It's like newer games. This one was like the old school. They had Punch Out in there, Mario Brothers, Excite Bite on one of them. They had an old Neo Geo console where you can split between like Samurai Showdown and Fatal Fury. Took me back to my high school days.
0: They also have a Chuck's Arcade in the Brea Mall outside of Los Angeles. And that is I think they have a couple locations are opening. And it's kind of like a Chuck E. Cheese minus all the food.
1: Yeah.
0: And they've got games that are like, you know, the Clawcade. Have you heard of this thing? The Clawcade? Like, people love these claw games.
1: Yeah, the claw games. Yeah.
0: That's like a huge thing.
1: I've seen it, but this Barcade has food too. So they have beer, liquor, and food.
0: I would like that. See, like, to me, that's better. Like, you want like more stuff offered there, because like the Chuck E. Cheese is great for kids, but like adults are mostly just like.
1: The great part about it is it sounds like advertising, but it's not. The great part is, we put $40 in, got $40 worth of coins, and that went through six of us. And we were all like, that was perfect. We didn't need any more.
0: That's not bad.
1: Yeah, it was perfect.
0: All right.
1: For $40 for six people?
0: Yeah.
1: That was amazing.
0: That is amazing. Let's take a call. Let's go to John in Long Beach. John, you're on with Rich.
2: Hey, Rich. Thanks for taking my call.
0: Yeah, what's up?
2: Hey, here's my question. Amazon Prime, everybody, I'm sure, you know, has that channel, and the whole system is completely antiquated. You know, when you rewind or you fast forward, it always jumps ahead like 5 minutes, and it's impossible to gauge. It's like really, it's a horrible system. And you would think that, you know, with the times and technology, they would update it on like at least a yearly basis or so, versus Apple TV. It's picture perfect. It's spot on. How come there's such a discrepancy between the two? And do you think when and if Amazon will ever update their technology to match Apple's?
0: What are you using to play?
2: Well, I either A, my iPad, or B, my TV. Amazon Prime TV responds the same way, you know. But actually, I only look at Apple TV on my iPad.
0: Okay. Well, I mean, number one, your Apple TV on the iPad, of course. Well, okay. A couple things going on here. What platform are you using on your TV?
2: I got a Roku. It's 2 years old.
0: Okay.
2: But, you know.
0: I mean, here's.
2: With every TV I've ever had, Amazon Prime has always reacted the same way. Again, let me just state, I never used Apple TV on my television. It's only been on my laptop.
0: Okay. Well, I will tell you this. I will, John, because I think about this stuff often, and I will say yes. Number one, streaming is not perfect, especially when you're trying to rewind and fast forward. It's not. But I will tell you, I think it's pretty darn good. Now, there are certain apps that I absolutely curse every time I have to open them. Prime is not one of them. I actually think Prime, every time I tune into a game, like a sports game, or watch a movie on there, I'm marveling at how well it's designed. And it's so smooth, and it always, like, Prime was one of the few outside of Netflix that figured out how to stream TV really quickly, and like a movie or a TV show, at a high quality very quickly. And one of the things I used to love about Prime, I don't know if they still do this, but it used to show you the quality that your stream was coming in at. So it would go from like, okay, HD to ultra HD, 4K, HDR. Like, it shows you that information on screen, which I absolutely love. Apple TV, yes, it is beautifully designed, but it's Apple. And so, of course, they're gonna take the extra time to make it look right and make it work right. And yeah, I think it streams pretty well. I don't have a problem with Prime at all. And I would say a lot of this stuff is largely dependent on your setup, whether it is the device you're using, because you could be using it on an old Fire Stick or a brand new Roku, the Roku Ultra, which is like incredible. But if you're using that same exact thing on an older device, it could be jumpy and you know, skipping and all that kind of stuff. And it also depends on your internet connection. So I would say this is probably one of the biggest issues, and I think you brought up a good issue. This is one of the biggest issues with streaming in general, is that everyone's experience is a little different. Some people are like, oh, YouTube is horrible because it buffers and it skips and it jumps all the time. No, that's just your internet connection. It's not actually that bad. Like, if you have a good internet connection, you're not gonna have any problems. Now, I will tell you, and I guess the difference is, back in the day, we all had cable TV, right? The cable company controlled that experience, because they would put a box in your house that they checked, they put through their checks and made sure that it would deliver quality experience. We no longer have that. Everyone's doing something different. Some people are using an old cheap, Android phone. Some people are using the best iPhone 16, 17 Pro Max. Some people are using an iPad. Some people are using a Fire tablet. You know, it's just, there's so many different experiences out there, or so many different platforms. The experience is very different. I will tell you, no matter what, there are two apps that I actually think are horribly coded, and they are Paramount Plus, horrific. My wife and I watched that Madison show on Paramount Plus, and it was the worst experience. Now, maybe it was because we were on a Fire TV, and maybe an Apple TV would be different, but it was horrific. Like, just watching that show, it made us cry because the show was sad, but we were crying just because the experience was so bad. I mean, it was outside of the content of the show. We're just like, this is, why should streaming be like this? And then the other one, okay, Paramount Plus and Peacock. For me, Peacock is the worst experience. Why? NBC Universal, huge company. Program your app right. And what they want to do is, even on like their, they're still charging you a lot. They have commercials. Every time you come back from a commercial, something is messed up on there because the commercial messes up their whole flow. So my point is, streaming is a mixed bag. Depending on the platform, depending on the version of the app that you're using. If you're on an LG WebOS TV, they may not update that app except once a year. If you're on an Apple TV, they may update it every week. If you're on a Roku, they may update it, once a month. So I think there's a lot of moving parts when it comes to streaming that is not as cut and dry as it is when we just all had cable boxes. So, good call. John, appreciate the call, and hopefully you get that figured out. Try it on a different platform. See what happens. 888-RICH-101, 888-742-4101. Coming up, what do we have? Oh, Android has this new feature called fake call detection. I'll talk about that. And Prime Day is earlier this year. It's not happening in July. It's happening in June. I will give you my tips and tricks as you get prepared for that. 888-RICH-101, 888-742-4101. My name is Rich DeMiro. More Rich on Tech coming your way right after this.

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0: Welcome back to Rich on Tech. Android has a new feature called fake call detection. Google says scammers are combining caller ID spoofing with AI voice cloning to impersonate family members, friends, and employers. We know that this is happening. It's a big problem. So they came up with a solution called fake call detection, and it's running out to Android. It's rolling out to Android phones using the Phone by Google app. So basically, when someone calls you, your phone quietly checks with their actual phone to verify that the call is coming from their device. And if that verification fails, you'll see a warning that someone may be pretending to call you from that contact's number. It's kind of like a little digital secret handshake happening, like behind the scenes. And it uses RCS technology. So that is the same technology that allows you to see when someone's typing when they're texting you. So it's kind of that exact same behind the scenes at work. The feature is going to be turned on by default. It works automatically. But here's the problem. Only on Android devices beginning with Pixel phones. So this doesn't really help for the millions upon millions of iPhone users out there. Although I'm assuming that Google made something that anyone can implement, including Apple, if they want to. And I think that it would behoove them to do this because we are seeing so many people get ripped off because of these, or scared because of these AI voice cloning scams. And if you can actually, like, we cannot trust caller ID anymore. Caller ID is no longer a trustworthy source of information. It is just an idea of who may be calling. So they could be spoofing that number. They can download software that lets them do that. So I think this fake call detection is pretty cool, but it is limited in scope because, again, only on Androids right now. Hopefully Apple will do something similar or adopt the same technology so we can see phone to phone that cross kind of reference platform where you can tell if someone's calling you from a different platform if it's a legitimate call. Let's go to, speaking of calls, let's go to Barbara in Pasadena. Barbara, you're on with Rich.
1: Hi, Rich.
0: Hi.
1: A few weeks ago, you were having a conversation about people who had their passwords in their contacts. And I'm one of those people. And I was wondering if you could kindly go through the steps to put it in either LastPass or Password Manager, and which would be better? Thank you.
0: Sure. What type of phone are you using?
1: iPhone 16.
0: Okay, so you're using iPhone. Are you using anything else besides Apple products?
1: You mean like Google Maps and things like that?
0: No, like a computer. Like, do you have a computer as well?
1: Yeah, I have a laptop, but it's a MacBook.
0: It is. Okay. So if you're using all, so here's my general spiel on this. So I would say if you're only using Apple products, both Apple and Google, like on Android, they both have password managers built in. So on Apple, it is called Passwords. And on Google, it is Google Password Manager. And so if you are only using Google products and you're only using Apple products, then go ahead, make your life easy, and just use what's built in. Okay? Now, I personally think that a third-party independent password manager is better overall, and I have lots of reasons for that. But for ease of use, because I know these things are so complicated and they're so annoying to use, that whatever's built in is going to be easier. So on the iPhone, open up that Passwords app and just start using it. Now, here's what's going to happen. Once you said, Barbara, that you have all your passwords in your contacts. So what I would do for you is you're going to have to one by one. I know it already gets annoying. One by one, you have to go through and make a separate, a separate entry for each one of those passwords and usernames in the Apple Passwords app. And so you would just open up. Do I even have it on my phone? Let me say passwords. Yes. So if you open up the Passwords app on your iPhone, you'll see there's a little plus sign. You tap that plus sign. It says title, username, password, website. And you just go in through all your stuff that you went on the contacts and you just put in your title, which will be, let's say you're logging into Shutterfly. Shutterfly is the title, username, that might be your username if you have one, or your email address, your password, and then the website, type that in there as well. And that's very important because when you visit that website, Apple Passwords is going to go, oh, she's visiting Shutterfly, let me put in the password for Shutterfly. And that way it can be done automatically. And it's very similar with Google. With Google Password Manager, you can use that as well. And it's a similar process. In fact, if you have an Android phone, it might behoove you to actually make a shortcut to the, I don't know why they don't. Some of the phones have it, some of them don't. But if you go on Google Play, you can actually search for Google Password Manager. And the good news about that is that it will give you a, let's see if I can find this here, Google Password Manager. It actually gives you, it's built into your phone, but if you install this little shortcut for Google Password Manager, it now puts it in your list of apps, and it's much easier to use that way than trying to find it some other way on your phone. So once you have that all set up, the only other thing you need to do is kind of go through the settings and make sure that you are, that it's offering to save passwords. And then you also want to go into your settings on the back end of your phone and make sure that those password managers are set as your preferred password manager. So if you go into your settings on Android, it says passwords, passkeys, and accounts. You tap that and it will say, what's your preferred service? You're going to want to choose Google there. On iPhone, you would choose the Apple passwords. So, and then when you get on your computer, you want to install the same thing on both. It should be, if you have a Mac, passwords will be there. On Google, if you're using Chrome, the password manager is built into there as well. Now, I say all that with the caveat that I think an independent third-party password manager is best. Bitwarden is free, and it works across every device, but it does take a little bit more setup. But the thing is, you have much more control, because no matter what device you add to the mix, you're going to be able to download Bitwarden to that device. Same thing. There's so many password managers out there. I mean, there's 1Password, which people like a lot. You mentioned LastPass. ProtonPass is also another one. NordPass. I don't really care which one you use. I would just make sure it's a reputable one. But I would say there's KeePass. I mean, there's so many. I would just say, whatever you do, set it up and stick with it. And I get it. It is a pain to use these things. But when you get it up and running and you start getting your passwords in there and you start using it regularly to not only generate, when you get to a new website, it'll offer to generate a strong password and then save it. And then once you go back to that website, it'll say, oh, can we fill in this information for you that you saved last time? So it does take a little bit of setup, but once it's set up, it is such a better process. And let me tell you why. Because if that Shutterfly password, that unique Shutterfly password that it generated was ever breached, let's say Shutterfly had a breach or whatever website we're talking about, that combination of that website and your username are now out on the dark web. That means anywhere else you use that password, they're going to start trying to use that password on different websites. So that's why you want a strong, unique, individual password for every website that you sign up with. All right, coming up, we are going to talk with Shelley Brisbane about accessibility. That's coming up right here on Rich
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3: KOA News Times 130, I'm Sam Spack. The Broncos are trying to find out more about the arrest of linebacker Jonathan Cooper. He and his girlfriend were arrested on Thursday night, booked on suspicion of criminal mischief with a domestic violence enhancer. KOA Broncos insider Benjamin Albright explained what this could mean for Cooper on the field.
4: Based on this affidavit, this looks like a he said, she said internal situation, and unless there's any sort of bruising on the female and there's more to it, as in he struck her, which I'm not seeing currently in the affidavit from either one of them, then I don't think this is going to result in suspensions.
3: Benjamin says NFL will also investigate along with law enforcement to see if there are any league violations. The Broncos say they are aware of the matter and are gathering more information. Well, here's something I never thought I would say. The Chicago Bears are looking to build a stadium in Indiana after a proposal for the NFL team to build its new home in Illinois stalled in the state legislature. The Bears board of directors voted on Thursday to move forward with a stadium in Hammond, Indiana, but an exact site had not been selected. Our next update is coming up at 2 o'clock. I'm Sam Spack on KOA.
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6: It's not a bad-looking drive around Denver. We do have a report of a crash eastbound 6th Avenue at Wadsworth. Not seeing any delays, but we'll keep an eye on that for you. An earlier crash northbound on Sheridan at 6th Avenue is causing some minor delays. Another crash off Highway 80th and Wadsworth. A little bit slow north and southbound as usual, approaching Colfax. And we're seeing slow speeds east and westbound I-270 through Commerce City. Fairly typical drive. We're not too bad, though. Fox 31 pinpoint weather, hot today, a slight chance of rain this afternoon, a high near 93. Look for an overnight low near 61. In Denver already, it's 88 degrees. I'm Bill Jones on KOA, 850 AM and 94.1 FM.
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9: Hey, it's Rick Lewis, iHeart personality and Broncos color analyst here for Ramos Law. 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

0: Welcome back to Rich on Tech. Rich DeMuro here, hanging out with you, talking technology. 888-RICH-101-888-742-4101. We're going to get back to the phone lines in just a moment. I see you all there, but we've got a great guest to talk to. Shelly Brisbane, author of iOS Access for All, joining us now to talk about accessibility features and helpful tips. Shelly, thanks for joining me.
1: Hi, Rich. It's great to be here.
0: All right. And the website is brisbin.net, brisbin.net. So tell me, how did you get involved in discussing accessibility features and functionality? You've been doing it for a long time.
1: Yeah, so I've been a tech journalist for long before that. I specifically covered Apple and Macintosh stuff at Mac User Magazine back in the day. And then I am somebody who's visually impaired, but I had never really written about accessibility until like 10, 15 years ago, when I realized there was so much accessibility stuff out there, but there just wasn't any written material available. So that's how I got started, because I was writing about things I knew as a user, and then people had questions about their different disabilities and how they interacted with their devices. So that's where that came from.
0: Where do you think we're at with tech gadgets with accessibility? I feel like Apple does a pretty good job of building these features in. Do you feel like other manufacturers are doing the same?
1: I think Android, Google via Android does a really good job. Microsoft does. Most of the platforms really are good. There's no platform where I would say, if you have a disability, avoid it at all costs. Apple gets a lot of credit for being first and having really robust features, but I think you can't go wrong with some of what Microsoft and Google offer as well.
0: Okay, good to know that. What do you think some of the best accessibility features are built into the iPhone right now?
1: So there's one called Live Listen, which allows you to use your AirPods, if you have them, and your iPhone as sort of a de facto hearing aid. So you might be in a noisy environment, like a restaurant or somewhere, and you can move your phone close to the person who's sitting across from you, and you could hear what they're saying more easily if you have your AirPods on to listen. So even if you don't have a significant hearing loss, that's some way for somebody who may be older and has a little bit of a hearing loss to kind of pick that up. Also, dark mode is really great. If you think the light background of a lot of iPhone screens is a little too much, if you would like it a little more easy on the eyes, just flip to dark mode, and it's a lot easier to see. Now, that's the reverse for people who have something like macular degeneration, where they want the screen as bright as possible. But if you're like me, or if you like a lot of people I know, dark mode is a real eye saver.
0: Now, you've been writing about this stuff and covering it for a while. Do you think that this has improved over the years?
1: The features in general have, I think the basics have been there for a while, but they are adding, I think all the companies, and Apple especially, are adding new things. They're making the features that exist better, and they're also adding new things. We talk about AI and machine learning, and that affects accessibility too, because there are things that AI allows to be described for you, say, if you're blind or visually impaired, through the camera that haven't been possible before. So all that's kind of new, and there are ways in which accessibility features are kind of leading the way, those AI machine learning features, and there's a thing called assistive touch on the Apple Watch and on the iPhone, so that if you have some physical disability and it's hard to do touch gestures, assistive touch can help you out with that. And those features have sort of come into the mainstream now, but they started out as accessibility features.
0: Oh, interesting. Now, if you look at both the iPhone and Android, there is an entire section dedicated to accessibility. So if you have not explored this, and there's a lot of features in there that are useful for people of all abilities, I would say. Like, you may find something in there that can help your workflow that is meant for someone with a disability, but you may say, oh, this is really handy for me to use. And so on iPhone, it's just settings, accessibility, and on Android, settings, accessibility. You have to scroll all the way down. On iPhone, it's up at the top. On Android, it's all the way down at the bottom. So just so you know that. What about voice assistants? Like, how good are they when it comes to accessibility these days?
1: Well, I think they're really helpful for somebody who wants to quickly access something, whether they have a physical disability or a visual disability, and it might be easier to speak out into the ether, the A lady name or the S lady name or whatever it is. And so those commands are generally, and the Google as well. And Google is particularly relevant because in the Android world, Google is very tightly integrated to what's going on over there. So I would argue that if you want a really thoroughly integrated experience, Google and Android might be the best way to go with voice assistants. Siri has some issues in the Apple world. There are a lot of things it does do. I use it every day, but sometimes Siri has some issues, and there are rumors and hopes that Apple will be improving Siri this year. And so I would look out. I don't think you can discount Apple or Siri. And so I guess voice assistants in general are very helpful to somebody with a disability. And the quality of your experience is going to depend on which platform you use and also what you want it to do.
0: Yeah, I was going to say, like, do you think someone could completely use their phone just by voice at this point or no?

0: talking about having voice assistants or some other means to do more on your phone than you can do now. And it's like all the things that you do that cause some friction. Like if gestures are physically hard for you, you'd like to talk to your phone. If vision is your issue, you'd like the phone to talk back to you. And so I think it's more of what it already does. And as our phones become more capable themselves, we have more expectation of the accessibility tools too.
1: We're talking to Shelley Brisbane, brisbane.net, journalist for a long time and accessibility expert, talks a lot about all the features you can find on your phones and gadgets related to accessibility. Longtime book, iOS, iOS Access for All. And so you can find that as well. Do you have any like tips, tricks, like anything that people should look into? Like if they need advice on this stuff, like any apps that you really like or websites that they should consult?
0: Well, advice on it is, I could plug my book, of course, because iOS Access for All is all about accessibility in the iOS world. But also, if you want to know just what these devices will do for accessibility, like if you have a disability and you're not sure, hey, is there something out there for me? Apple.com/accessibility actually has a pretty comprehensive rundown of what Apple provides. I don't have a URL on the Android side, but I'm sure that it exists. And once you understand what the features are available by default, then you can sort of dig in and go, okay, well, I'm blind, or okay, well, I don't see as well as I used to. What are the things there that are able to help me? And, I think there are a lot of also in your communities or in your states, if you have newly acquired a disability or maybe your disability has gotten a little more severe, there are agencies, rehab agencies that are specifically out there to train and assist people who have acquired disability. And a lot of that includes technology training. So they teach people how to use their phones in ways that they didn't use before. So if you're a new voiceover user or if you're a new switch control user, there are training programs out there, usually through your state or local government, that can assist you if you want to get a few steps ahead of the game.
1: How would I find those? Is there like a search I would look for?
0: I would probably search for either state rehab agency or state services for the blind or for those with physical disabilities or whatever. I mean, the great thing about modern search is that you can be fairly generic in what you search for and eventually get to where you want to go. So I'm in Texas, for example, and the agency that does that is the, I'm about to forget the acronym. I can't remember, but I would focus it specifically on the state that you're in. You'll also learn what makes you eligible for these disability services, because sometimes seniors have access to services. Even if a lot of folks who are seniors and who are getting disability experiences don't necessarily think of themselves as, oh, I'm not disabled. I'm just older. I have a little trouble with hearing or seeing that I didn't used to have. There are still sometimes state services that are available to assist you because they can teach you how to use the devices you already have, like your phone, in a way that sort of supports the disability that you might have.
1: Wow, some great information. The website, by the way, apple.com/accessibility, like you mentioned, and surprise, surprise, android.com/accessibility will
0: bring
1: you.
0: I should have just guessed that.
1: Yeah, well, you never know with Android, because sometimes since there's so many different manufacturers of these phones, it could be different. So it's always slightly different depending on, who makes the phone. But Android has added a lot of stuff in recent years, and it looks like they did put it all on the website. So, Shelley, it's been a pleasure to chat with you. The website, brisbane.net. Thanks so much for coming on today.
0: Thanks for having me. It was a lot of fun.
1: Yeah, really appreciate it. Welcome back anytime.
0: Thank you.
1: The website, richontech.tv/177. 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Back after this.

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9: Rich, thanks for taking my call, and thank you for the work you do.
8: Oh, thank you. What's up?
9: My laptop died, and I had a Nuance PDF foam filler. I went out and bought a Samsung Galaxy A11 Plus. How can I get that form filler to that tablet?
8: What kind of form are you trying to fill out?
9: Government form.
8: Like a PDF?
9: Yep.
8: Okay. Well, what about just, what did you have on your computer?
9: As far as the software form?
8: Yeah.
9: I've been using a Nuance PDF or a power converter.
8: Okay. So are these things where you're, if you are downloading these PDFs, are they forms themselves or are you like filling in the information yourself?
9: They're already government forms and I'm just filling in the information.
8: Got it. Okay. Well, I would say on Android, I mean, what about something just like Adobe Acrobat? I mean, that's like kind of the gold standard of PDF viewers and form fillers. What about that?
9: Well, I was confident with the Nuance product, and I wanted to go, don't want to go through another learning lesson on the Acrobat Adobe. So here's the other question. How do I take that disk and interface it with my my tablet?
8: That's impossible because the problem is the program is not written for Android. So, yeah, but here's the deal. I'm looking here and it looks like they have a version of what you're talking about on Android and it is called Tungsten Power PDF Mobile. It looks like it's similar to what you're using. It might even be from the same company. And so you might want to download that and see, but I think what you'll find is, A, I think it's going to be a little trickier. I mean, you're on a tablet, so it should be okay. But, you know, basically when you import this PDF, if there is a field that needs to be filled out in a form, when you're using the proper reader, it will say like, hey, what do you want to put into this field? And in some cases, it'll autofill that information. So I would try downloading this. It's called Tungsten Power. Well, first I would download Adobe Acrobat and just see if that does the trick. And I think you'll find that it's pretty easy. That may be overkill. So you can try this other Tungsten Power PDF Mobile because it looks like the Nuance PDF, they're not making that anymore for that company. It looks like another company bought that. So there's a whole bunch of downloads. This has 10,000 downloads. So let me just see when this was updated. It was last updated last year in 2025, so it may, you know, this seems like it's still probably just going to be fine. But I would download that. I'll put the link on the website, richontech.tv/177. But if you just look on your Android tablet for Tungsten Power PDF, that should bring up this program that you can use to fill in that information. A lot of these, on a computer, your browser should handle that. I don't think the browser on a phone would do that, but it really comes down to just making, you're going to have to learn a little bit because it's going to be a little bit different because you're on Android versus the computer, but I think you'll get the hang of it. And again, the other one is the Adobe Acrobat, which is pretty well known, and you can download that one as well. Thanks for the call. Do appreciate it. Let's go to Linda in Cypress, California. What's up, Linda?
4: Hello. Oh, I'm having such a terrible problem. I'm getting bombarded with spam emails, and they are all spam. They're all related, but they say they're coming from like five or six different companies, like big boxes, like restaurants. I mean, you name it, hotels, but they all say basically the same thing. And it's like, hi, yeah, I was talking to you the other day about blah, blah, blah. So they're just junk. And my husband was able to go to our web host and fix my big iMac desktop, but it's on my phone. And is there a way that I can just get rid of them without like having to delete every single one and put it in junk and block it and all that? Because they're not getting blocked. So I'm sure every day something little is changing on every darn one of them. And every day I get 100 or 200. I mean, 100, 150.
8: Oh, my gosh. That's a lot of emails. So what type of email service is this?
4: It's the Apple Mail service.
8: So it's Apple Mail. Interesting. Okay. So yeah. It sounds like, and now, are these from reputable companies? Like, is this from like a Best Buy or a Macy's, or is it just pure junk?
4: It's pure junk, but they say they're from Best Buy or Walmart or Costco, but they'll put something funky in the thing, like, you know, instead of, something. So it's just not.
8: Yeah. And I've gotten these from time to time, but what they're doing is they're now stuffing these. I've noticed on these emails, cause they're, you could tell they're spam, but I've noticed they're stuffing them with some information in there that is kind of like a legitimate, message in the background. And so I think that's what tricks the spam filters. Usually this stuff catches up. How long has this been going on?
4: At least a month. I think more like 2 months. And it's just driving me nuts.
8: Yeah. Well, I can imagine if you're trying to use your mail and it's just not doing it. Now, it could be, I don't use the Apple Mail program, so I can't tell you if they have good spam filters in there or not. So I use Gmail, and I, you know, obviously Gmail is probably the best when it comes to spam filtering. I mean, my email address is everywhere, and I may get one spam to my actual inbox of a week. So, and, you know, hundreds of others are going spam. Yeah.
4: This is my business email, which we're kind of retired now anyway. So, but it's where everybody knows it. The doctors know it. Everybody has this email.
8: Okay. Well, it sounds like, yeah, this email's been out there for a long time. So I guess my main advice is twofold. Number one, you're going to, like, I would not interact with these emails at all. Like, do not open them. You have to delete them before they're opened. And then the other thing is, I don't know if Apple can do this, but there's a remote image loading feature that basically when you open one of these spammy emails, it sends a signal that you've opened that email, and they will actually send you more. So I would turn that feature off to make sure they can't see that you've gotten these emails. And then I would go into I'm going to look in the Mail app. I'm not sure if Apple actually applies their own spam filtering in here. I'm looking here to see if they can do that. Composing. It doesn't look like Apple. Oh, they do have load remote images, so I would definitely turn that off for sure inside the mail settings. But my general is unsubscribe to any legitimate emails, block or delete any other emails without opening them, and turn off remote image loading, and hopefully eventually this issue goes away.
1: Sports,
8: but that email address sounds like it's been around for a while, so it may not. This is Rich on Tech. 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
4: KOA News Times, 2 o'clock. I'm Sam Spack. One person was killed in a house fire in Jefferson County early this morning. West Metro Fire Rescue says crews responded just after midnight to a duplex on Vivian Street near 14th Avenue, where flames had spread from the garage into the home. Three people were inside, two escaped safely, but a third person who was asleep upstairs did not survive. Two firefighters suffered minor injuries and were taken to the hospital. Both have since been released, and the cause of the fire remains under investigation. It's going to be a hot weekend across the Denver Metro, and with record high temperatures possible this afternoon.
5: Lots of sunshine, but hot temperatures this afternoon. Highs in the middle to lower 90s with a slight chance of showers and thunderstorms. It'll be breezy as well with winds coming in out of the south anywhere between 10 to 20 miles per hour.
4: It's already over 90. Fox 31 meteorologist Greg Perez says the hot weather isn't going anywhere soon. Temperatures are expected to remain well above normal through next week with highs reaching the mid-90s Tuesday, Wednesday, and possibly even Thursday. With that, cities across Colorado are canceling 4th of July fireworks due to drought conditions after the abnormally dry winter. Governor Jared Polis declared a statewide drought emergency with the entire state under some level of drought. The annual fireworks show at Steamboat Lake State Park has been canceled, and Durango also announcing the cancellation of their fireworks show, opting for a street dance event instead. Many planned fireworks displays are being replaced with alternative celebrations. The city of Lakewood will host a drone show instead of the fireworks during its Big Belmar Bash. Kids at Boys and Girls Club of Metro Denver got a surprise from Rockies players yesterday.
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4: What a great story. And those Rockies will play game two against Milwaukee tonight from Coors Field. First pitch is at 6:40, but KOA's coverage begins at 6 o'clock. Our next update at 2:30. I'm Sam Speck on KOA.
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10: It's not a bad-looking drive around Denver. We do have a report of a crash eastbound 6th Avenue at Wadsworth. Not seeing any delays, but we'll keep an eye on that for you. An earlier crash northbound on Sheridan at 6th Avenue is causing some minor delays. Another crash off Highway 80th and Wadsworth. A little bit slow north and southbound as usual, approaching Colfax. And we're seeing slow speeds east and westbound I-270 through Commerce City. Fairly typical drive, but not too bad, though. Fox 31 pinpoint weather hot today. A slight chance of rain this afternoon, a high near 93. Look for an overnight low near 61. In Denver already, it's 88 degrees. I'm Bill Jones on KOA, 850 AM and 94.1 FM.
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16: 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Ramos Law says slow down, be aware of the increased activity that summer brings to our highways. 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

0: Welcome back to Rich on Tech. This is a Fever Dream by Alex Warren, requested by Russell. Good song. I like this song. All right, first I'm hearing of it. Thanks, Russell. You know, we do a custom playlist every week for the radio show. I know if you listen on the podcast, you don't get to hear it. But if you listen live on the radio, you do. And the other thing I love about this show, not only, you know, all the emails I get, but the collaboration. Marco writes in, he just heard the question about the PDF filler. And he says, Adobe for Android is pushing a subscription model if you want unlimited access. I can't confirm that, by the way. But he says he did some digging. And the best alternative he's found is PDF Gear. It's completely free, and they even have a version for Windows 11. I absolutely love that app. So PDF Gear, I've heard of that. I just downloaded it to the Android to check it out and see. But yeah, and I'm also downloading that Tungsten one. But you know, there's a lot of options when it comes to this. Actually, the Tungsten one, okay, this is actually quite easy. So the one that I mentioned on the air before is it works really well. Seems to be. I'm trying to see if it's like unlimited. Anyway, 888-RICH-101. All the notes are on the website, richontech.tv/177. If you are not following me on my newsletter every week, we just hit a threshold or a new milestone, I guess, of 70,000 subscribers there. So thank you if you're reading that every week. 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I think of you as my PayPal. I think of you as my pen pal, not my PayPal. 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Sign up. 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And it's packed with all the stuff that I think you should know about. Like this, like Prime Day moving to June. The longest Prime Day and the earlier than usual Prime Day, the one that's usually in July, is now in June. So Prime Day 2026, June 23rd through June 26th, 4-day shopping event. Of course, Amazon's promising the typical millions of deals across everything. But here are the things I think you should know. Number one, Rufus has become what's called Alexa for shopping. So if you're chatting with a little AI bot, that's called Alexa for shopping. And you can actually ask that for a personalized list of deals based on the things that you typically shop for. So if you go to the Amazon website, tap Alexa for shopping, tap the plus sign, it says Prime Day Deals. Tap that and they will send you a personalized list. Let's see, they have the auto buy feature. So if you want to buy something on Prime Day and if it drops in price, you can name that price and it will buy it automatically if it hits that price. That's really cool. The other feature, you've probably heard me talk about Camel Camel Camel as a way to check prices on different things on Amazon. Well, now you can actually just look for up to a year's worth of pricing history right on the Amazon website itself. So if you look at a product on the Amazon website, there should be a little thing called price history. You tap that next to the price. And now, instead of just 30 days or 90 days, they're going to give you a year's worth of pricing history for most items. So that's another new feature. They're trying to compete with that Camel, Camel, Camel. My biggest advice is really to just start putting stuff that you want in your cart now. That way, if it goes on sale, you will see there's a little banner that it says, you know, price drop, or, it'll let you know that there's been a price drop, and that way you can buy that thing. So don't just, you know, go on Amazon on Prime Day and just try to find stuff to buy. You're just going to spend money aimlessly. So I like to be much more targeted about this stuff. So add the stuff to your cart or your save for later list right now, and that way you can see when the price drops and you can buy it later. I've got all my Prime Day tips on the website, richontech.tv, in today's newsletter, or this weekend's newsletter, I should say. So check that out. The newsletter, let's see, what does the newsletter say this week? The headline is, Are We Moving Too Fast with AI? So you can find the Prime Day tips in there. All right, let's take a call. Let's go to John in Pennsylvania. You're on with Rich. John, are you there? Did I bring up John's call? I think I did. Oh, no, maybe I didn't. Oh, Oh, I brought up the wrong John. I think we have so many Johns today. Well, that John's not answering either. John in Pennsylvania, are you there?
1: Yes, I am.
0: Hello. Welcome to the show.
1: Hello, Rich. Thank you. My question for you is, I bought a couple of years ago, I bought a Lindsay 10.1 inch tablet. It's an Android, and I ended up putting a 3-year plan on it through the Allstate Square Trade, and they will pay for repairs if something should happen up to the cost of what it cost me to get the tablet. Anything over that's on me, and I understand that. But the issue I'm having with it, I want to take it to a local repair shop here, but I'm finding out that nobody will touch it because they can't get parts for it. And from what they told me, the either HSN or Lindsay, whoever's at Allstate, whatever, they hoard up all the parts to make me send it in. Not sure if you've ever heard of that.
0: Well, I mean, here's the deal. I'm looking at this tablet. How much did you pay for this tablet?
1: About $100.
0: Yeah. Okay. So we're talking about a $100 tablet here. And what do you need fixed on it?
1: Well, when you turn it on, I get two red lines with a green line.
0: Okay. So it's something with the screen. So here's the deal. I would actually file a claim. I would send this in because that to replace that screen is going to be at least the cost of that tablet. Do they charge you anything to make a claim?
1: No.
0: Okay.
1: Well, I paid for 3 years of coverage.
0: Okay. I would send it in. Do you have to pay to send it in? Do you are they charging you have to pay for the shipping?
1: Well, they let me take it to the shop that I wanted to, but now I got to get back with them to find out exactly how this works with sending it in.
0: Yeah.
1: So more than likely, I'm going to have to pay for shipping up front.
0: Okay. Now, if you have to pay for shipping, it may not be worth it because you're going to be paying, you know, minimum, I'd say $15, $20 to ship this tablet. And that you're getting now into 20% of the cost of this tablet to fix it. So, if you love this thing, if you can get it repaired locally, I would have you called Allstate or Square Trade and said, hey, is there a local facility where I can get this repaired at? Did they give you a facility?
1: Well, the problem is with them, they're hard to deal with. And it's hard because they're not U.S. based, as far as I can tell when they talk to you.
0: Right.
1: It sounds like they're offshore somewhere. And it's like when I ask them, well, I mean, I've dealt with them before with a phone. And I had an LG phone, and I took it to the repair shop, and I got it fixed for less than the cost of the phone. And I got the check from Allstate for it after I paid for it.
0: Yeah, I mean, Square Trade, there's a reason why Allstate bought Square Trade. They were excellent back in the day when they started. They had a great plan and they had a great service record. And so that's why Allstate bought them because, you know, Allstate does all kinds of insurance. And so that's why they want them. But here's the thing. So what I would do is I would say, you know, try to get this thing repaired locally if you can. I think that a lot of these repair shops are probably seeing that this is a lot to deal with when it comes to such an inexpensive tablet. That may be happening. But I would just, if I were you, since you already paid for this plan, if it costs you $15, they may take care of shipping. I'm not sure. I'm not familiar with their insurance plans, but they may take care of the shipping as well. So if they do that, I would just absolutely ship this thing into them, get it repaired. It's going to probably take a couple of weeks to get this thing back in your hands, but at least you've gotten a new tablet or a repaired tablet. It's not going to have the same problem. So that's probably what I'd recommend. I know you're frustrated. It sounds like a very frustrating experience. This is why I typically don't recommend these warranties, these extended warranties, because when you actually have to do a claim, you got to jump through hoops with a lot of them. There are some that are better than others, and some of them, like Asurion, I think that they run their own repair network of facilities, and so it's a little bit easier to find a place where you can bring your device in. I think SquareTrade was always more operated as a place where you have to mail it in, but I'm not sure because I haven't used it in a while, but I'm going to do some investigation on that and kind of familiarize myself with this again. But I think since you already paid for this, you went through the hassle of getting this plan, send it in. But, you know, you're talking about a $100 tablet here. We're not talking about a very expensive thing. So I wouldn't go too overboard in getting this fixed if it's going to cost you a lot of money. Thanks for the call, John. I really appreciate it. All right, let's go to break. 888-RICH-101, 888-742-4101. I know we got more calls. Got a couple more things to mention as well. T-Mobile giving away $1.99 gas. I'll tell you what cities they're doing that in next week. 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

0: Welcome back to Rich on Tech. Let's go to Stephanie in Pasadena. Stephanie in Pasadena, you're on with Rich. What's up?
1: Hi, Rich. Thanks for everything you do. I have had a persistent message that comes up every time I log on my computer. It says a JavaScript error occurred in the main process. I can close it, but it appears every time and no one seems to know how to get rid of it.
0: Okay. Well, that's a where, how have you tried to fix this?
1: You know, I can't remember. I haven't even tried for about 6 months. This has been on my computer for about a year. I just went online and put the message in, and it said to do a few things, and I don't remember what I did, but it didn't work, and I followed the instructions precisely. I've had a couple other people look at it. I have a Best Buy service agreement, and they looked at it, and they couldn't fix it either.
0: They looked at it, and they couldn't fix it? Like the Geek Squad?
1: Yeah. Exactly.
0: Oh my gosh. Okay. Well, I don't know if I could do better than the Geek Squad, but, here's the deal. So this, when did this start?
1: About a year ago.
0: Okay.
1: It's a fairly new computer too.
0: Okay. Was it after you installed something or changed something?
1: I don't think so. I mean, I use my computer very, very basically, you know, the Microsoft operating system and Word and Excel, and that's really about it.
0: Okay. So I guess what I would say is there's probably an app that's causing this to happen. Is there any app that it mentions when this error comes up?
1: It says uncaught exception, unable to find valid app at object dot anonymous program files, power engage, Electron, ASAR, it has some module load references, but there's no app mentioned.
0: Okay.
1: Just bootstrap mode.
0: Okay, so a couple things you could do. Number one, I would go into your apps on your in your settings, and I would uninstall any app that you don't use or recognize. That's number one. Then I would go into your startup, like your apps that when you start up your computer, and look through those, and any apps you don't need to start when you open up your computer, I would turn those off. And between those two things, that might solve it. If it doesn't, the next time this happens, you might do the old Control-Alt-Delete and look at your task manager and see. The problem is there's too many things in there. It's not going to really tell you which one of these processes is giving you the issue. So that's probably not going to be the best. Yeah, there's just too many things going on there. So that's not going to work. The other thing you can do is you can take a screenshot of this error message and feed that into an AI like Gemini and see if it comes up with, and see if it comes up with what it thinks that program is related to. And then you can go and kind of troubleshoot the exact program, like get rid of it off your computer or, you know, uninstall it, whatever. So that's another, I would probably try that. I would try the first two things first and then do the other, do the AI thing and see if that helps. If worse comes to worse, how much, like, I mean, you could refresh this computer, like kind of start over on it. I know you said it's not that old, so you could do that. The problem is there's two ways of doing it. You can do that where it kind of resets everything but keeps your files, or you can do it where it resets everything and deletes your files. You would want the option where it keeps your files, but you'd still want to have a backup of everything that's on this computer just in case something goes wrong. So that's called, that's called a Windows refresh, and you can go to settings and, I think you just type in, let me see if you type reset. Yeah, you just type in reset this PC in your little start bar, and you'll see a reset this PC option. And the two options when you get there are keep my files or remove everything. And that's like if worse comes to worse, like you really can't figure this out. But the other thing is, the good news is you're on the show. And so there may be someone listening out there that's like, I know exactly how to get rid of this little issue. And I may get an email from them. And so I will share that as well. So those are a couple things.
1: Thank you for all these options. Yeah. I appreciate it.
0: You've got some homework, Stephanie. Did you expect homework from this show?
1: No, I didn't. But you know what? Anything that will solve this will be, it's worth the time. So thank you very much.
0: Oh, absolutely. Thanks for the call today. Appreciate it. I mean, look, anytime you're turning on your computer and there is some unexpected thing that is happening every time, it's annoying. And I think many of us turn on our computers and there are programs that pop up. There are windows that pop up. There are things that start up automatically. And many of us don't take the time to go through and uninstall all these programs that we're not using anymore, change the settings, because every program wants to run. They want to be in your face at all times. Now, this is an error message, so there's some sort of like something that got deleted or misconfigured, and that's why it's giving that error message. But, you know, there's so many other things that go on in our computers that just take the time to sit there and kind of like organize and set up things the way you want it. If a program's always opening on your computer every single time you turn on your computer and you don't want that program to open and you're closing it, go ahead and go into your startup, your startup programs and just change those and, you know, turn it off. And you can do that on both Mac and PC. So this just takes a little bit of time, but I know we're also busy and we kind of let things go, from time to time. I do want to mention real quick, 'cause our next segment is our guest, but, I've been getting some emails about this. Microsoft Office 2019 for Mac. Even though you paid for a subscription starting July 13th, Office 2019 for Mac will enter what's called reduced functionality mode. So the programs will still open documents, but you're not going to be able to create new ones, edit existing ones, or save changes. Microsoft says this is tied to an expiring security certificate because Office 2019 can no longer receive support because it ended years ago. Some say Microsoft could just renew the certificate and is using this expiration to push people into newer products. But long story short, you can subscribe to 365, buy Office 2024, or do what I mentioned earlier. Use the free version of Word, Excel, and PowerPoint on the web. 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Coming up next, we'll talk travel tech tips.
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3: KOA News Times 2:30. I'm Sam Speck. Starting tomorrow and for the next 10 months, RTD service is going to look a lot different thanks to the next phase of the rail reconstruction project. RTD's Jeet Desai says they weighed two options carefully.
4: We have two approaches in front of us. One is more reactive, which is we wait for something to break, and then it will cause unexpected service disruption. Or the philosophy that we are taking, which is more proactive.
3: The H and L lines will be suspended until next year. The C line has been revived and will run from Mineral to Union Station. RTD added a T line to run between Lincoln and Broadway, and the R line has been extended. Target is voluntarily recalling some of their Up and Up baby wipes due to potential contamination. Recalled wipes include the Up and Up fragrance-free baby wipes in 20, 72, 216, 800, and 1200 count packages, as well as the Up and Up fresh cucumber-scented baby wipes. FDA testing found some contained the presence of a naturally occurring bacteria that can cause illness and poses a higher risk to the children. Our next update at 3 o'clock. I'm Sam Speck on KOA.
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6: Well, earlier we had a report of a crash eastbound 6th Avenue at Wadsworth. That was wrong. That was a northbound Wadsworth crash at 6th Avenue. That one's back, and you have to stop and go all the way back to 1st Avenue. Pretty heavy traffic northbound I-25 between Alameda, almost all the way up to Colfax. Moderately heavy southbound I-25 approaching the stadium curve. A little bit slow and go north and southbound I-25 approaching 84th Avenue. The rest of your drive is looking fairly good. Fox 31 pinpoint weather, partly cloudy, a chance of rain this afternoon, a high near 93, a low tonight near 61. In Denver now, it's 89. I'm Bill Jones on KOA, 850 AM and 94.1 FM.
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0: 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Rich DeMuro here, hanging out with you, talking technology. The website for the show, richontech.tv/177. That is the direct link to this week's show. Not only can you re-listen to it if you want to subscribe to the podcast or anything like that, but you can get all the links to everything I mentioned. Joining me now is Ben Cohen-Cool of Ben's Big Deal. Ben, thanks for joining me.
1: Thank you for having me. I'm so excited to be here.
0: Yeah. You talk all about travel stuff. I'll be honest. Like, I am on a travel website every single day of my life. I changed a flight this morning, which, by the way, thank you, airlines, for letting us change flights without paying that $200, because that's the best thing that's ever happened to travel in the world. But just tell me a little bit about yourself so folks can know what you do.
1: Yeah, my name is Ben with Ben's Big Deals. I found this company because, like many people who wanted to travel, I just wanted to be able to fly for less and wanted to take my family on a vacation without coming home with a bunch of bills. I've been now teaching folks online as well as many, many methods, newsletters and things like that for the past 5 years now. And I teach folks how to be able to utilize their daily expenses so that they can be able to get lower cost trips.
0: Yeah. So what are you using these days? Like, give me like a website that you like or an app that you like that you don't think a lot of people know about.
1: I'll start off with one right now. A lot of times the number one question I get all the time is, Ben, where do I go to go look for a cheap flight? And I'm actually going to say right now that there are a lot of places, and I'll go back to that later. But one of the best things that's happened that's come out of this whole technology revolution we've had the last couple of years is, instead of trying to figure out when you're going to get the best flight, it may actually be after you book. So nowadays they actually have tech. There's a company out there called With Autopilot where they actually will check your flight after it's been booked and see if the flight prices go down. So for those who'd like to plan ahead or booking 6 months ahead, instead of waiting for the price to drop, why not just book it now and then use a site like theirs to go and find the flight and it goes down later. And when it does, they'll get back you an airline credit. So it's a really cool concept. They take a small cut, but for that, it's peace of mind. You don't have to worry if you got the best flight or not, best price or not. They're actually going to go check for you afterward.
0: Yeah, because I mean, the thing is, like, I like to plan in advance, right? And people always ask, they're like, hey, when is the cheapest time to fly? What's the cheapest rate? It's like, number one, none of that really matters. It's what you're comfortable paying, right? Like, some people may find a flight for, you know, $500 to Hawaii and say, oh, that's too much. Some people may say, oh, that's a great deal. So it really depends on you. And so, but at the end of the day, like you said, if you have a system that's watching to see if that price drops at all after you've booked it at a certain price, great, you get the money back. So I love that idea. Does it work with all the major airlines?
1: All the U.S. airlines, because of what you just mentioned earlier, Rich. You know how you mentioned how they have these free changes that you could do? Pre-pandemic, we were being charged $200, $250 to make a change. Now that's free. So they've utilized some of those things. But what they've done is that the great thing is that they don't rebook you on another flight. They literally keep you on the same record locator. They're not changing the seat. You still get all the perks and statuses that you still have. Everything literally stays the same. They do it all in the background without you having to do anything.
0: Ah, very cool. And that's withautopilot.com.
1: With Autopilot.
0: What about, okay, so people always say, are there certain days or there's certain times to buy your ticket? Like, I got to buy it Tuesday at 12 o'clock. I got to log on. Is that true?
1: Yeah. If the airlines did that, no one would ever buy tickets on any other day. So I would say that airlines are quite sophisticated. I'll say this. If you get on a plane, probably the person sitting next to you and to the left and the right and behind you probably paid a different price. That's the reality, as you mentioned earlier. So the reality is buying on a Tuesday is not necessary, but flying on a Tuesday, flying on a Wednesday may be a better price. Flying on a Saturday, because most of the people on the weekends, they want to get away, they're going to fly on a Friday. So if you fly on a Saturday, you will probably find a better flight. And it's a very low, less travel, less hectic day if you flew on a Saturday morning rather than on a Friday night.
0: Yeah, that's so true. It's so interesting how, you know, and I look at my flights and I'm always kind of like looking for a better time or a better date depending on, you know, what I booked. And it's wild how often things change. Like, you may look at a flight one day and the next day it's completely different pricing or miles. And I think it's all just dynamic at this point when, you know, oh, that's another question I get. People are like, oh, should I use a VPN to like, or, you know, should I go to the library and use their computer to book my flight because they're tracking me? Is that true?
1: You know, okay, this comes from this belief, and I'm not saying it's not true. is that they do charge people in different countries different rates. But they have an idea nowadays, even if you use a VPN, where it's coming from. So I will say this. My first answer is no. Going to the library is not going to save you money. But what I will say is this. If you actually start your flights overseas coming back to the U.S. on a one way, you may find that that flight cost is less expensive than if you book a U.S. to Europe round trip. So maybe two one ways can sometimes be better. I'm not saying that's always the case, but if you're trying to find it, because there's no hard and fast rule, Rich, on these things. But I will say that coming from overseas, like let's say if you're European and you do a one-way flight into Europe, from Europe into U.S., that's less because they're a little bit more price conscious over there. They may not take the trip, whereas the U.S. folks, they may take that trip regardless.
0: Is there anything new in the realm of travel right now that we need to know about when it comes to? I think last time I went to London, I had to buy some sort of, stamp or pass or something. Even though you have a passport, you still have to buy something. Is there anything new like that that's happening that we should know for this summer?

0: not only through the security, but literally to the gate or to the lounge if you want to. And this is becomes actually really important if those who have elderly parents, or maybe you have someone who has to travel by themselves, or maybe they're disabled. This is super huge, especially at a time when they're having the shutdown. That's some, they don't have it in every airport right now, but it's something that you're going to see more and more of. And it's not expensive. I mean, for $99, it's not just for one, but if you have a whole family, they can escort the whole family through for $99 or $100.
1: Okay. Yep. I mean, that's not that bad, especially when luggage is $50 to check. So, any other tips or tricks or tools that you think people should know before they take their next trip or book something?
0: Yeah, I would say this. A lot of people out there have miles floating around and they don't know how to use them. I would say the one thing that I see a lot of people make a mistake is they spend all this on their one airline card, like their Southwest or their Delta. Not saying that those are not great, but I would recommend people earn points that can be used for multiple airlines or multiple hotel programs. A lot of the banks have those. It's something that I would say that that's helped a lot of my students save anywhere between 75 to 80% because they're able to utilize them. Maybe you'll pay for two of the four people on the ticket. So maybe use two points, two of the tickets, use it on points, and another two you can use it for airfare.
1: Yeah, I did that this year. I switched actually from a card that had the points that worked everywhere to the points that are only on one airline. And it's great because I get certain access on that airline, but I'm like, oh, I want a Southwest ticket. I used to be able to transfer miles in. I can't anymore. And I'm like, oh, darn it, because I don't have any miles in there. So you kind of have to decide like what is best for you. But I do think it opens up many more options when you have a card that's not necessarily branded with the airline, but like a bank that gives you the flexibility.
0: Rich, a lot of people don't realize this. The U.S. market is the last stronghold of points and miles. The rest of the world doesn't get this. So folks who actually earn this and have access into the banking relationships here in the U.S., they have something that the rest of the world doesn't have. So if you're ever flying internationally, it's one of the best things that people can do.
1: All right. And we got about 30 seconds. AI. I mean, obviously, I got to ask you about AI. What do you think about AI's impact in travel? People are probably getting their full itineraries from AI at this point and all their advice. Is that a good thing?
0: I think there's a really big resurgence with luxury travel advisors right now. People want advice. Some of the advice that AI is bringing you is computer generated. So it's AI learning from other AI. So I would be a little bit double check before you, like opening times of restaurants and things like that. They're not that great at it sometimes, and they just kind of aggregate a lot of data. So I think there's still a human component, but it's a great tool to use. I use it every day, but I double check it, and I think that's important. There's one site out there that uses AI called Gondola AI. It's a fantastic one. They actually will, if you like to work out or you really care about pools, you can actually search their hotel system by pools, if that's what you're looking for, or by gyms, if that's important to you. So that's a really cool program. I think there's other things like that are out there that's really, really growing. And I have more and more of those things on my Instagram all the time.
1: Okay. And where's your Instagram? How can we find you?
0: Yeah, you can find me on bensbigdeal.com. That's my website, but all my Instagram and Facebook, as well as TikTok, is all Ben's Big Deal.
1: All right, Ben of Ben's Big Deal. Thanks so much for joining me today.
0: Thank you so much, Rich.
1: All right, happy travels. Very exciting. Summer travel season is upon us. I know those kids are getting out of school. They want to go somewhere. Coming up next, we are going to open up the feed bag. And yes, I will tell you where T-Mobile is doing $1.99 per gallon gas this week in
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0: Welcome back to Rich on Tech. We're going to get right into the feedback in a second, but I do want to mention this T-Mobile Tuesdays promotion happening next week. I guess T-Mobile is celebrating 10 years of these T-Mobile Tuesdays. You know, these are perks that you get if you're a T-Mobile customer. 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Well, because they're turning 10, they're doing a big old perk, $1.99 per gallon gas event. This is going to be at select Shell stations in Los Angeles, Chicago, and Houston on June 9th. And it's open to everyone, not just T-Mobile customers. So you know what that means. You know there's going to be lines around the block. So be prepared. T-Mobile says members can get up to 50 cents off per gallon at Shell during parts of the promotion. So that means if you just want to get 50 cents off next week, you don't have to wait in line. But that's a big perk. $1.99 per gallon gas, especially with gas prices so expensive right now. I do not have the details just yet on which stations they're doing this at, but I will have that next week. So follow my Instagram. I will do a post Tuesday morning, nice and early, at Rich on Tech on my Instagram with the information on where you can go to get this $1.99 per gallon gas. So again, next week, Los Angeles, Chicago, and Houston. That's going to be a big one. All right. Now let's open up the feedback. Brian, I got a lot of feedback on AI this week. I guess because we talked about it last week in the show. Brian in Watsonville said, I really enjoyed your interview with Amanda Caswell from Tom's Guide. As a solo trial lawyer, AI is absolutely revolutionizing my daily workflow for the better. And I always love hearing about your boys on the show. It's wonderful you're giving them confidence and responsibility at such a young age. Yes, now if I can only get them to take out the garbage cans, or take in the trash cans, I should say. Robert, I had a Jawbone fitness tracker years ago and really liked it. It didn't have all the features of today's devices, but it fit my needs. Then Fitbit bought the company and eventually stopped supporting the product. Because of that experience, I've never bought another Fitbit. I use Withings now. I know that's just how business works. When companies discontinue products, people rely on it. Affects consumers financially and emotionally. Sometimes reviews focus on what a product can do today without addressing the long-term impact these decisions can have on loyal customers. I hear you. Jawbone, I love Jawbone too back in the day, and it was great, but you know, things change, and I don't know how long you got out of that. You know, how much use you got out of that. But yes, I understand where you're coming from there. Chuck writes in his experience on the Z Fold 7. After 3 weeks with the Samsung Z Fold 7, I'm disappointed. I switched from a OnePlus Open that I absolutely loved. And while the Samsung hardware is beautiful and impressively thin, it's too thin and difficult to open. Yes, Chuck, I said that in my review. I rarely unfold because it's such a hassle. I also constantly take accidental screenshots, find the fingerprint and face unlock frustrating. Yes, also mentioned in my review. And get annoyed the Samsung wallet keeps popping up when I wake the phone. That you can change. The phone looks great, but using it has been more frustrating than expected. Keep in mind, Chuck, the new Samsung Fold comes out, I believe, usually in July or August. So stay tuned on that one. Hopefully they'll listen to the issues of the open and close, how tough that was. Jay in Atlanta, one thing I really like about Gemini's AI assistant is how patient it is. I asked when Father's Day was, and I thought it told me the wrong date. So I kept asking it to confirm. Instead of getting frustrated, like a human might, it calmly corrected me each time and even explained how I might have understood. Sometimes it's nice to get a straightforward answer without the attitude or friction you can run into dealing with people. Oh my gosh, speaking of attitude, we went to a restaurant the other night with my kids, a big party, there's 12 of us, and we were going to sit at two tables of six. I'm not kidding, the attitude that we got from not only the person, the host, but also the manager of the restaurant. And my wife called to ask and all. I will never go back to this restaurant in my entire life. And it's the one where they do the little hibachi stuff in front of you, which I really love. And I will never go back there. So I will from now on go to a different place. But I was so angry because the way I said, whatever happened to the customer always being right? No, they're not anymore. I mean, really,
1: we're not right anymore.
0: They could care less.
1: Give us your money. Get out.
0: Yeah, that was it. And by the way, you know, a hibachi dinner is not cheap.
1: Not anymore.
0: Especially when your kids are at a separate table ordering whatever they want. So long story short, that was horrific experience. The food was delicious, though, I will tell you that. And that fried rice upsell always gets everyone. Gets everyone every time. Ivan, I'm 68 years old. I've embraced technology throughout my life, but AI worries me. While I see the potential benefits, social media has already shown how technology can negatively influence people, especially younger generations. My concern is that AI will amplify those problems, making it harder to trust what we see and hear, and give bad actors powerful new tools to manipulate behavior. I think we're moving beyond warning signs and into a serious situation that requires attention from all of us. Ivan, at 68, you are right. Let's see here. Terrence in West Covina. I heard a caller on your show who was frustrated because Samsung is pushing people to Google Messages and they couldn't figure out how to set custom notifications. It turns out you can do it, but the setting is buried. Open the conversation for the person or group. Tap the three-dot menu, then details. Select notifications, then sound. Choose the notification tone. There you have it. It was much easier to find in Samsung Messages. Oh, okay. I'm going to put that on the website. richontech.tv/177. Oh my gosh, so many more. Claudia in Irvine says, we just got our satellite radio renewal for $311 for the next year. I copied your ChatGPT prompt from your newsletter into the chat and immediately got an offer for the same exact plan for $8 a month. 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Sign up at richontech.tv. Let's see here. Oh my gosh, okay. I recently used AI to plan a trip, Krister says, from Salt Lake City to Albany. I asked it to find the shortest travel time, the lowest cost. It found me a flight I would have never found. It wasn't perfect. It ended up being perfect. AI looked at combinations and schedules in a way I probably would never have. And finally, some kind words from Rick. You know, we all have computers and smartphones these days. There's always something new to learn. We need more Rich time. I'd be the first to sign up for a Daily Rich podcast, even a paid VIP version. Oh my gosh. Well, when I start that, I will let you know, Rick. Right now, I don't have the time. That's going to do it for this episode of the show. Links on the website, richontech.tv/177. Find me on social media, by the way. I'm on all the platforms again. Instagram, X, Twitter, or sorry, and Instagram, Blue Sky, X, and Threads. Next week, we'll talk WWDC and why people hate AI data centers in their backyards. Thanks so much for listening. There are so many ways you can spend your time. I do appreciate you spending it right here with me. Please do not drive distracted. Those texts can wait. Thanks to everyone who makes this show possible. Bobo today, Kim, Bill was in here. You, of course, my guests. My name is
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11: KOA News Time, 3 o'clock. I'm Sam Speck. Broncos linebacker Jonathan Cooper and his girlfriend have been arrested on domestic violence and criminal mischief charges. They were taken into custody late Thursday night by Parker police and later booked into the Douglas County Jail. According to the arrest affidavit, Cooper and his girlfriend were arguing over allegations he was cheating on her when she grabbed his phone and threw it. Cooper told police he grabbed his girlfriend by the arm and took the phone back. The affidavit also says Cooper bit his girlfriend's phone, causing disabling damage. Broncos insider Benjamin Albright says what this means for him being on the field through the spring.
12: He will still be on the field. For all this, the league is not going to do anything until it's adjudicated by the courts. That's part of the new CBA.
11: Cooper made an initial court appearance yesterday and has another hearing scheduled on Monday. He was released on a PR bond. The demolition of Bandimere Speedway outside Morrison is underway. The iconic quarter-mile track known as Thunder Mountain was founded in 1958 by John Bandimere Sr. to augment the family auto parts business and to provide a safe place for young people to learn about cars and race them off the streets. The track, which has been owned and operated by the Bandimere family for 65 years, has played host to two National Hot Rod Association Mile High National. The family is working to reestablish the track near the town of Hudson, northeast of the Denver metro area. A youth hockey coach has been arrested for child sex crimes.
13: The Douglas County Sheriff's Office says they arrested 40-year-old Rory Mushlin, a youth hockey coach and manager at South Suburban Sports Complex in Highlands Ranch. The Colorado Springs man is facing charges of sexual assault on a child by one in a position of trust, unlawful electronic sexual communication, and internet sexual exploitation of a child. Authorities have identified multiple underage victims and are working to ensure that all potential victims are identified. Chad Bauer, KOA.
11: The United States can rely on a papal blessing for the World Cup. Speaking to reporters aboard his flight to Madrid, the Chicago-born Pope Leo said he will support the United States as it prepares to compete in the World Cup. And lastly, keep an eye on that temperature gauge. If we go up over 95, we will have a new daily record for this June the 6th. Our next update coming up at 3:30. I'm Sam Speck on KOA.
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15: Well, some good news and some bad news. The good news first, that crash northbound in Wadsworth and approaching 6th Avenue has been cleared. Traffic is back to normal. A new crash, though, westbound I-270 approaching I-25 is causing stop-and-go delays almost all the way back to Vasquez. Another crash on the west side, westbound I-70 near Kipling is backing you up almost all the way back to Wadsworth. And the usual slowing north and southbound I-25 approaching Colfax. Fox 31 pinpoint weather. A chance of rain this afternoon. A high near 93. A low tonight near 61. In Denver now, it's 90 degrees. I'm Bill Jones on KOA, 850 AM and 94.1 FM.
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2: This is Handle on the Law, marginal legal advice where I tell you you have absolutely no case. Now, Donald Trump is very popular among the Jewish population here, the Jewish electorate in California, as well as throughout the country. And why is that? Well, because he's about as pro-Israel as any president we've ever had. He is a hero in Israel. I mean, a genuine hero. Beloved by everybody because he is so one-sided on behalf of Israel. And it doesn't matter what Israel does in Gaza, for example, or Lebanon. The guy is pro-Israel. It's that simple. Now, at the same time, there has been a huge problem, if you want to call it a problem, with pro-Palestinian protesters. And they can get pretty rowdy. As a matter of fact, they can get downright dangerous and people can get hurt, and they have. And at UCLA, there have been a bunch of demonstrations with pro-Palestinian protesters. And UCLA is accused of not doing enough to stop it, not doing enough to protect Jewish students, where the allegations of that Jewish students couldn't even get to the classroom, that they were blocked. They were harassed, and then there were some pro-Israel demonstrations too, and it's got to be really a mess. Well, the argument that the Trump administration has is that UCLA was not only reluctant, but just straight out ineffective and unable and did not want to protect Jewish students. So the Trump administration sued the University of California and alleged that UCLA is deliberately indifferent to the anti-Semitic harassment of Jewish students. Anyway, this is the third time that the federal government has sued UC, the UCs this year. And there's been a sharp escalation of federal civil rights pressure there, because all of this has to do with First Amendment stuff. So it's a 53-page complaint. And it alleges straight out UCLA violated federal civil rights by tolerating a hostile environment for Jewish and Israeli students after the October 7th attack, the October 7th, 2023 attack, where Hamas attacked Israel. And as you know, 1,200, give or take, Israelis died. And therein started this fight. Now, initially, everybody was pro-Israel. I didn't care which side you were on, because this was an attack by Hamas on a group of settlers and a group of Israeli citizens down at the border. And it was just a slaughter of Israeli citizens. The problem is they did it while Netanyahu is prime minister, and Israel responded. Oh, boy, did Israel respond. And as of right now, about 97 or 98,000 Palestinians have died, and the war continues on. I mean, whoever decided that it was a good attack on Israel, I think guessed very wrong. Israel now controls 2/3 of the ground of Gaza and is moving the population into more and more, or a smaller and smaller area. And I believe straight war crimes have been committed by Israel. And the whole world has turned against Israel, except in Israel, as you can imagine. All right. So what is the government asking for? All right. The government says UCLA violated the federal civil rights by tolerating this hostile environment. Well, the government is asking the court to force UCLA to repay federal grant money going back 2 years. We're talking hundreds of millions of dollars that received from federal contracts. And until it's deemed in compliance with civil rights law and they install an independent court-appointed monitor that would oversee civil rights practices. So we want all of our money back the feds are saying, and every university out there, particularly public universities, particularly research centers at universities, Harvard, Yale, UCLA, Stanford, receive tons of money from the feds. The government just says, we're stopping it. We want all of our money back. And when you comply, then the money can start going overseas or going to the universities again. And the suit centers and describes an encampment or the encampment where mass demonstrators kicked and slapped Jews, beat Jews with sticks, assaulted Jews with pepper spray, and that the UCLA leaders took no serious action whatsoever when the police cleared the camp. And by the way, I think that's absolutely true. I do believe that did happen. You could see it. You could see it on TV where you could see students who were masked and had the scarves, the keffiyehs, that they wear on their head, that they had the stripes, you see, or had those plaid. Yeah, it looked like they went to an Italian restaurant the night before and stole the tablecloths. And it was brutal. So we'll see what happens, what the court does. Okay, let's take a phone call. Let's do it. Start with you. Lydia. Hi, Lydia. You're up. Welcome.
1: Good morning.
2: Yes, ma'am.
1: If you can tell me if I have a case against my contractor. It's been 4 years, so I'm not sure if I do. My flooring, it's never been right. They redid or added hardwood to an addition. And from the get-go, the stucco guys came in and took care of that, and the floors were in but not finished. So I saw that there was water in through the back door, the French doors. Anyhow, long story short, there was a mess with the, like, seams through the wood. And they tried to come in and correct it, but it's just never been the same.
2: Okay,
1: they
2: came fair in enough. All right, glue. Got it. All right, so you have some negligence there. They did a bad job. What have you been doing the last 4 years? Just curious.
1: No, I mean, I had it excuse me. I thought I had it corrected.
2: Okay, and it looked like it was corrected, and then it wasn't corrected. When did you realize it wasn't corrected the last time out?
1: Well, soon after.
2: Like, okay, so 4 years ago. All right, you're saying almost 4 years ago.
1: Mm-hmm.
2: Mm-hmm. Okay, let's start with a rule of law. You've ever heard of the statute of limitations?
1: Yes.
2: Okay. Statute of limitations for breach of a written contract is 4 years in California, which means, and you have a written contract, I assume there was a bid and I assume there was a contract and I'm assuming you signed it. So you have a written contract that they have breached. And the argument is, at the time of the breach, when they breached it, from there, it goes 4 years. That is, the problem before you sue. When's the last time you made a payment to them?
1: About the same.
2: Okay, here we go. We're at the same magical 4 years. So you get to do a little bit of searching on in a calendar. And if it's less than 4 years, you can sue them. And you have to. And what are you going to sue them for? What are the damages? Well, you're going to get another bid. You're going to go to another contractor who is going to tell you how much it is to fix it. And if it can't be fixed, then you get a new floor. That's what you're asking for. So it is your small claims suit. And the rule's a small claim. This isn't a rule. This is what I always argue. Small claims. And this is the way you have to do it. Quick, succinct. Here's what it is. A, B, C, D. I want it fixed, Your Honor. I want a new floor. Here's why. And then you get the hell out of there. Because if you babble on, the court gets very upset. So it's a small claims matter right there. You get to figure out how much it's going to cost to fix or how much it's going to cost to replace if you have to replace it and hope it's within the 4 years. Otherwise, you're kind of screwed on the lawsuit. Huh. All right. Phone number 800-520-1534. Oh, before I take a break, I want to talk about your privacy. Now, you probably know by now there's no such thing as privacy online. Everything about you is available out there. Your home address, where you work, where you bank, what you buy, where, court records, accident history, insurance companies that use that information to raise your rates. And then you got your DMV info and your credit score and your social media. And that list goes on and on. I could spend half an hour on that. And by the way, it gets even worse than that. Because all of your information is collected by hundreds of data brokers, and then it gets sold to anyone who wants to buy it. And there's your data. And more importantly, your privacy is toast. There it is. It's out there. And that's where Incogni comes in. Incogni is a company that comes into play and fights back on your behalf. What they do is they contact hundreds of these data brokers and legally demand that your information be deleted. That's Incogni. And even when new brokers pop up, which they do all the time, Incogni finds them and squashes them too. 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Before the show, I logged onto my Incogni account. 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

0: we go. More handle on the law, marginal legal advice. Jeff, hello, Jeff. You're up.
1: Good morning, sir. I'm calling you regarding an accident that I had recently in my automobile. The other driver was 100% liable. My issue, however, comes to the fact that the vehicle is substantially older, in great condition, and I want to keep it. But my my insurance company has claimed the actual cash value of the vehicle at $3,500. They've offered to settle for that amount, $3,500, or to repair for $2,400. However, the repairs are going to cost $3,200. My question for you is, if I choose to have it repaired, can I go after the other party for the differential in the amount of the cost to repair and what my insurance is willing to pay?
0: Yeah, okay. First of all, there's something called gap insurance, which would have been wonderful under these circumstances. I'm also assuming that while you say the other party is liable, if you're going after your insurance company, you're asking them to repair, then the party, the clown that hits you, doesn't have insurance. Do I have that right?
1: No, you do not. They are insured as well.
0: Okay, so why are you dealing with your insurance company?
1: I just thought it would be easier that way. Do you recommend that I go after their insurance?
0: Yeah, I would start with the other side. Yeah, I would.
1: Oh.
0: And see if you can get some money. Because one of the things that happens is that once you accept money, you've signed off. You've signed off. Yeah. Okay, I'm done. Liability is finished. So you want to keep it open. And the problem you've got is that it always costs more to repair a car than what they're willing to pay you, usually. And you get nailed for the difference. And once you say, okay, I'll accept it, you're sort of done. So what I would do is demand from the driver's insurance. If it turns out, and by the way, I'm a fan of going to my own insurance company. If you heard the show, I kind of like it because they'll take it over. The problem is, how interested are they in paying you off? And you've got some choices here, unfortunately, and none of them are good because all they're responsible for is to fix it or to give you the value of the car. I get that all the time. My car is worth far more than the $5,000 because I put so much money into it. I had an old Volvo station wagon, and I was doing commercials for a Volvo dealer. And it was, the car was a friend of mine who was driving it rear-ended a lady on the freeway. And I mean, the car was pristine. I mean, we're talking about a brand new car that was 15 years old. It was that pristine. I had it all fixed. Okay. I get in a car accident, or she gets in the car accident, rear ends it. My car is totaled. And all they're going to give me is the value of a car that was a 15-year-old Volvo. That's all they care. That's what they're responsible for. And it was beyond, to fix it was beyond the value of the car. So, they ended up giving me, I don't know, $2,000, $2,500, and I salvaged it, and I had to throw it away. So, there are all kinds of rules and regulations. And by the way, at that point, once I accepted money, I was done. So, I would go, after the driver, that insurance company, see what you can get and just start negotiating. Start negotiating your brains out. I mean, that's all you can do. Dealing with an insurance company, is no fun. I've told you about that before. Although I have to tell you that there are some insurance companies that are terrific, and I'm not pitching, I don't get paid to do insurance companies, promotions or anything, but I have Mercury Insurance. I have to tell you, they've come to the table every single time. Jose. Hello, Jose. Welcome.
2: Hey, how you doing, Bill?
0: Yes, sir.
2: Got a question for you.
0: Okay.
2: Kind of a two-part question. I have a 16-year-old boy that I've been paying child support since he was born. And we filled all the paperwork out in 2015. I since retired from employment, and my salary is being reduced 35%.
0: Okay.
2: And the reason being is because I work for the fire department.
0: Doesn't matter. I don't care. Your salary is being reduced 35%. Okay. That's all you have to say.
2: 35%.
0: Okay.
2: So I put in for a modification, and I know that his mom, he was born out of wedlock, does not make a whole lot of money. But I have my own house. I've since been married. I've got property taxes, ABC,
0: stuff. All right. So you put in a modification.
2: So what happened?
0: And now what?
2: Yeah, modification.
0: Okay.
2: Well, we have a court hearing.
0: Okay, and what's your question?
2: Okay, so now if she comes to the judge and say, hey, without his money, I can't survive.
0: Right.
2: What does the judge say? What will the judge say?
0: Well, it depends on the judge, but in the end, the judge has to take into consideration he cannot let you starve to pay her.
2: Exactly.
0: So,
2: that's my concern.
0: So that is,
2: I've been paying
0: it's not going to happen.
2: You're going to get
0: a modification. You're going to get a modification.
2: Okay.
0: Because the judge has
2: to look at your financial situation.
0: Yeah. Of course you bring in your financial situation. You talk about everything. You talk about what it costs you to keep your family going. And you go, I have no problem helping to support my kid. But if your income goes way down, then she can't say, I want the same amount of money, because let's say you're paying 30% of your income.
2: Right.
0: Hypothetically.
2: Right.
0: And all of a sudden, keep going, it now becomes 50 or 60% of your income. You can't do that. You'll be okay. You'll get your modification.
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4: KOA News Times 3:30. I'm Sam Spack. One person was killed in a house fire in Jefferson County earlier this morning.
5: West Metro Fire Rescue says crews responded just after midnight to a duplex on Vivian Street near 14th Avenue, where flames had spread from the garage into the home. Three people were inside. Two escaped safely, but a third person who was asleep upstairs did not survive. Two firefighters suffered minor injuries and were taken to the hospital. Both have since been released. The cause of the fire remains under investigation. Mindy Stone, KOA.
4: United States Central Command says U.S. forces have intercepted Iranian missiles fired at Kuwait and Bahrain. CENTCOM said Friday that seven ballistic missiles were shot down over the Persian Gulf. Now, Iran's Islamic Revolutionary Guard Corps claims it struck enemy bases after American attacks on Iranian soil. And it's Game 3 of the Stanley Cup Final tonight. Puck drop from Vegas at 6, and Rockies Brew Crew Game 2. First pitch at 6:40. KOA's coverage at 6. Our next update at 4. 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
7: Well, your drive's not looking bad at all for Saturday afternoon. We're not seeing any major accidents on the highways. We're seeing the usual slowing, as you would expect, north and southbound I-25 approaching Colfax. Heavier northbound approaching Colfax and southbound. We're seeing some slow speeds as well, both east and westbound I-270 through Commerce City. A little bit slow, speeds down around 30, 35, 40 miles an hour. If you're lucky, southbound I-225 from I-70 down to 6th Avenue. Fox 31 pinpoint weather, a slight chance of rain this afternoon, but hot, 93 for a high, 61 for a low, and in Denver right now it is 92 degrees. I'm Bill Jones on KOA, 850 AM and 94.1 FM.
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0: we go. More handle on the law, marginal legal advice. Jim, it's a pretty good question, actually. Hi, Jim. You're up. Welcome.
1: Yeah, how you doing, Bill?
0: Yes, sir.
1: My question is, my friend has a his house he owns entirely, and he homesteaded it about a couple years ago. But unfortunately, he got in a little bit of a problem, and he's getting in a civil lawsuit right now. He served 6 months. He now has a felony on his record. He's out now, but I think she's going to go. He believes she's going to go after his house because that's the only thing he has.
0: Okay.
1: Even though he homesteaded it, and he thinks because he has a felony that she could still take the house from him.
0: Okay. A couple of things. Do you remember, and this goes back a few years, when you saw and you heard on the radio and saw on TV dozens of companies that say, homestead your house, protect your house, homestead it, we'll do it for you, and we'll charge you, I don't know, a couple hundred dollars. And if you remember those, because I remember those, you don't hear them anymore. And the reason you don't hear them anymore is that homesteading your house does absolutely nothing. You're already protected under the same protection as homesteading would. And that's by statute here in California specifically and in other states too. And homesteading protects you, the equivalent of homesteading protects you $300 to, I don't know, a couple $100,000 beyond that. And that's kicked up by inflation. And the point is, it's already on the books that you're protected. So these homestead companies just grab you. Oh, and they charge you a couple $100 to do it. It would cost you $40 on your own to do it. And what they do is just simply file the paperwork for you, which you can do yourself, pulling it off the internet, especially these days. Send in your filing fee, which, again, I don't know if it's $30, $40, whatever the hell it is, and you do it yourself. So the bottom line, waste of time. And as far as your friend having a felony, it matters not a whit. Any criminal violation has nothing to do with the ownership of the house. Just real quickly, what did he do that caused him to go into prison for 6 months?
1: It was domestic violence.
0: Oh, it must have been a real good one.
1: And the plaintiff. And the plaintiff, the person that he went to jail because of, she's suing him. And right now, it's already been filed in Superior Court here in San Diego.
0: Yeah, I know. So he's gonna defend it. Yeah, he's gonna defend it. And the problem is, he's probably gonna get a lawyer unless he can get his homeowner's insurance to cover that. And I don't know if he can. Because it's a violation. It's domestic violence, and I think any criminal act is probably not covered. I don't know, but tell him it's a waste of time to homestead it. It makes no sense. See, a lot of that happens. Oh, for example, you get a notice that the state is holding on to your money. Somehow, a bank account you had, or some money that was supposed to come to you, and a check is written. And there's money there, and it can be a little bit, it could be $3, it can be several thousand dollars. And under the law is you are allowed to make a claim for it, especially when it goes to the state. And when the state takes your money, and it takes that money after whoever writes the check is looking to find you and has done everything reasonable, so the money then goes to the state, and that's called escheating. Imagine cheating with an ES before that, and that means the money goes to the state, and then you have X number of months or time to make a claim. And what happens is that goes up on the internet, and you have these companies that scour the internet when those things come up, and they will contact you and said, you have money with the state. And we will help you get the money. And here, sign this contract, and it's only 10% is what we charge. That's it. Just 10%. And what ends up happening is you sign it because you're going to get the money. And let's say it's, $200, $500, $1,000. 10% goes to these guys. They fill out a form. It's a one-page form. And you get the money, they get 10%. And a lot of these companies do that, like the homestead companies. And it's just as easy for you to go. All you do is look up, and I used to know the name of it, but of course I've forgotten because I'm 150 years old. and I'm in early stages of dementia. And you just look it up and you make the claim. Now, if it's a substantial amount, it gets a little more complicated where they're going to have to, you have to notarize and you have to do some, you have to jump through some hoops. But in the end, you're going to get it. It's that simple. Makes sense to me. All right. Scott. Hi, Scott. Welcome.
2: Good morning. How are you?
0: Yeah, I'm good. Horrible, actually. Yes. What can I do for you?
2: California Earthquake Authority. Yes. My aunt's recently non-renewed, not from an earthquake, but home policy. So checking into this, I just had the thought, what happens if there's a moderate to major earthquake? Won't these different insurance companies go bankrupt?
0: No.
2: For earthquake?

0: been and help out with loans and grants. But it should be okay. The only time that it's not going to be okay is if you can't get insurance, or either you're in an area that insurance companies just won't touch because it's a fire area, or the policy, the insurance company says, we're not going to insure in that area. Just you can't get it. So then you sign up for what is called the California FAIR Plan. And that is a state program in which all the insurance companies come in. That would go bankrupt instantly, because there isn't enough money. So I have earthquake insurance because I don't have a mortgage on my home. I paid it off years and years ago. And it turned out that I don't want to lose my home. Now, if you have a huge mortgage on the house, and in many cases the mortgage is close to what you owe, then you just walk away. You're not going to lose much money. So there's how it works. Enough assets. See, I didn't know that. See, I'm good at this stuff. Because I actually looked it up when the Palisades fire hit. Okay, a little bit about your privacy. You probably know there's no such thing as privacy online. I talk about that all the time. Everything. Sorry about that. My dogs are here because I'm broadcasting at the house. Hey, that's terrific. Okay, where was I? Your privacy. Everything, I mean, everything about you is available. Your home address, where you work, where you bank, what you buy, where, court records, accident history, insurance companies that use that to raise your rates. And don't forget your DMV information, your credit score, your social media, the name of your dogs that bark during broadcasts. The list goes on and on. It's all out there, and it's not hard to get. And it gets worse than that. Because all of your information that's out there is collected by hundreds of data brokers, and then it gets sold to anyone who wants to buy it. And your data and your privacy is out there. 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

0: on the law. Marginal legal advice. Susie. Hello, Susie.
1: Hi.
0: Hi.
1: We were part of the Garden Grove chemical issue and had to evacuate our home for 5 days and still don't have access to our RV because it's right next to the plant. And I just wanted a suggestion. Is there any value to getting involved in a class action or an individual lawsuit?
0: Oh, yeah. Well, you're basically already involved in the class action suit. You have to opt out. So you don't have to do anything because they're going to figure out everybody who was involved. Now the issue is how badly you've been damaged. Getting to your RV, okay. I mean, yeah, you've been damaged, but, you know, what are the damages? How much is that worth that you couldn't get to your RV? Now, if you lived in your RV, then you can't go home, and that is, that's something that's legitimate. But if it's just parked somewhere and you didn't have access for 5 days, okay. Now, they screwed up. Yeah, they have liability. I mean, there's no question, and lawsuits have hit. I mean, if this leak, for those of you that aren't aware of it, there was this huge holding tank at this plant because there were two massive events like this, one in Northern California and one in Southern California. And this toxic chemical did not come out of the tank because they were able to fix it up. But everybody was evacuated. I mean, 50,000 people were evacuated. So, I would join. You can sue individually, but, you know, I don't know if lawyers are going to take it unless you were seriously damaged. For example, you inhale that chemical and you're seriously damaged. But, you know, or you can't talk, or your larynx, your vocal cords were so seriously damaged. And when you're calling me, oh, Bill, I had a real problem. See, if that would have been a problem. But the answer is you're in the class already and you may get some money, but you won't get very much. So there you go. And a lot of people don't know that because it's people opt out. And what does that mean? You're in the class. Well, you know, for example, you've got. There's a class action suit against, let's say, AT&T, the phone company. And they go through the records. And you're talking about the plaintiff, people that sue, that handle the class action suit and go to the records and go, there you are. You've been a customer for X number of years and you were damaged because of the settlement for X number of times. And there is money. Okay. Hey, John, welcome to Handle on the Law.
2: Bill, what yes. do you do, my favorite Jew?
0: Oh, thank you.
2: Anyhow.
0: Me too.
2: Okay, thank you very much. Hey, the schlong and the short of it is...
0: That's very strong.
2: My Johnson...
0: Okay, schlong and the short. We're moving.
2: My Johnson took a beating. I got a hot mocha from a local cafe up here in Joshua Tree. Driving through town, took a sip, the cup disintegrated... I burned the hell out of that zone.
0: Okay.
2: Ended up at the emergency room, documented, you know, first degree burns. During the course of this situation, I was all over the road and had to ditch the car on the side of the road. If you're familiar with Joshua Tree, you know those dirt beans, worms,
0: okay.
2: or whatever.
0: All right, we're already going into a couple of very interesting areas. And that is, and you want to know where they're responsible, correct?
2: Yes, please.
0: Okay. Right off the bat, yes. It is due to their negligence and their fault. And there are a couple of cases. The most famous one is Stella. And the Stella Awards are given because
2: yes.
0: a woman, if you remember, at a McDonald's, exactly what happened, the bottom fell out. And she was burned, and she got like $2.3 million, and that was legitimate. By the way, the judge went way down on that, and something called remitter, which a judge is allowed to reduce the award. But here's what happened to her, is she had second and third degree burns because the coffee was so hot, and she wore capri yeah. pants. And the coffee and what happened with the capri pants, these tight capri pants, not only did the coffee go through them instantly, but the heat was held in. And she got serious burns in that area. And that is not a comfortable place. However,
2: yikes.
0: You said first degree burns.
2: Yes, first degree.
0: Okay, first degree burns is not second or third. Okay, you're not talking about millions of dollars of award on first degree burns. I mean, it's their fault. Clearly. Oh, by the way, let me tell you what else Stella had. Stella also at the trial was able to produce a memo, and I think it was McDonald's, and you can, or Starbucks. You can, if I'm wrong on that one, I apologize. I take it back. Don't sue me. So, it was one of those fast food establishments. And there was a memo that said our customers want the coffee very, very hot. And even though, it may cause burns if it spills, it is worth it to us, to have the coffee and we'll just suck up the few cases, something along those lines. I'm paraphrasing. I mean, they nailed them. So now you have a situation where the same thing happened. Defective cup. Absolutely. They're responsible for, no question about it, John. What are the damages? Now we're going into straight out damages. Liability, 100%. You got them. First degree burns, eh. Who cares? Those heal pretty quickly. On your Schwantz, not as much fun. But you can get first degree burns just with a lot of friction. Oh, am I going to go there? Anyway, and now the ditch part, okay, the ditching of the car, how much damage to the car?
2: See, that I'm not sure. I was able to make it to the ER. I made it home, and per doctor's orders, I got to put the salve on it.
0: I know. You got to put the cream on it, and you got to do, you know, take care of it because it's first degree burn. I get it. So here it is. They're responsible for the ER visit. They are responsible to whatever extent the damages are for first degree burns. No idea what that is worth. I know it's not worth a lot for Stella, where she, literally got her crotch burned off. That's a little problematic. And then the damage to the car. And that's where I see it. So I don't see, even though you got it, I mean, you have a case. It's just not worth anything. That's the problem, John.
2: Okay, well, that makes sense. I mean, additional items that I'm dealing with, you know, my girlfriend's coming in.
0: It doesn't matter. Nobody cares. Oh, I'm sorry. You're going to go in front. Okay, you're going to go in front of a jury, and you are going to say, because I have first-degree burns, therefore, I can't have sex with my girlfriend, which, by the way, is an actual cause of action. It's called loss of consortium. It is an accepted legal concept where if someone is at fault and it stops you from having sex, that's loss of consortium. And both parties have that, you or your girlfriend. Okay, that is absolutely legitimate. But here's the problem. Inevitably, there is someone on the jury that says, hell, I haven't gotten laid in 5 years. You think I'm going to give John money for that?
2: I hear
0: you. That's your problem. Before we go to the next hour, matter of fact, twice this hour, I've been asked about a car accident. And typically what happens is you get rear-ended or there's a slip and fall, so you're not at fault, but you've been injured. And so now you're making a claim against the other side's insurance company. Actually, making a claim against the perpetrator, but it covered by insurance. 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
7: KOA News Time's 4 o'clock. I'm Sam Spack. It's going to be a hot weekend across the Denver metro area with potentially record high temperatures possible this afternoon.
8: Lots of sunshine, but hot temperatures this afternoon. Highs in the middle to lower 90s with a slight chance of showers and thunderstorms. It'll be breezy as well with winds coming in out of the south anywhere between 10 to 20 miles per hour.
7: We are definitely close. If we get past 95 today, it will break the daily record. Fox 31 meteorologist Greg Perez says the hot weather's not going anywhere soon. Temperatures are expected to remain well above normal through much of next week. Highs reaching the mid-90s Tuesday, Wednesday, and maybe even Thursday. Agriculture Secretary Brooke Rollins says her agency is doing what it can to mitigate New World screwworm in the United States. The worms are capable of causing extensive and potentially life-threatening tissue damage to the affected animals. Cases have been increasing in Mexico, and Rollins confirmed that a case of the animal disease was detected in a cow in Texas.
9: We're going to need $1 billion to launch a new facility, to break ground, to really invest on the other side of the border, to slow down.
7: Colorado announced it's activating its New World screwworm response plan. Governor Polis says they are committed to giving the best guidance and information available to protect producers and their cattle. The Colorado Court of Appeals is reversing the criminally negligent homicide convictions of the two paramedics in Elijah McClain's death. Community activist Alberta Simmons says this is not enough.
10: All we want as a black and brown community is justice. But where do we go to get that?
7: Improper jury instructions is the reason for the decision. McDonald's is modernizing more than just its menu. Restaurant Business Magazine reports that the fast food giant's testing a new AI ordering taking system at its drive-thrus called Arch IQ at 5 locations across the country. The initiative is part of the company's new brand strategy called McDonald's Next, which is unveiled last week. McFranchisee and ex-account for the McDonald's franchise said this week that Google is part of the new project. And lastly, Stanley Cup Final Game 3 is tonight. Puck drop from Vegas is at 6 o'clock. Our next update coming up at 4:30. I'm Sam Speck on KOA.
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12: Actually, it's a very good-looking drive around town. The biggest, the one exception is you're going to have a moderate to heavy traffic northbound I-25 between Santa Fe and Colfax. Moderately heavy speeds down around 35, maybe 40 miles an hour southbound approaching Colfax. I-270 a little bit slow and go. Nothing too serious east and westbound I-270 through Commerce City. And some slowing southbound on I-225 approaching Colfax. Fox 31 pinpoint weather. A chance of rain this afternoon, a high near 93. Look for an overnight low near 61. In Denver currently, it's 92 degrees. I'm Bill Jones on KOA, 850 AM and 94.1 FM.
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0: 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The following is a pre-recorded program. This is Handle on the Law, marginal legal advice. The World Cup that is controlled by FIFA. FIFA is the overriding organization that controls the World Cup in terms of where it's going to be and which category or who certain teams play that are from countries, because every country sends its own team. And I mean, there are hundreds and hundreds of countries that do this. I mean, there's 200 countries in the world, and virtually all of them play soccer as their national sport, except us. Well, anyway, the World Cup for the first time is coming to the U.S., and it is for the first time hosted by three countries. Usually it's one country, and it is hosted by three countries, Canada, the U.S., and Mexico. And FIFA controls the tickets. And they are being sued, or Attorney General, California Attorney General, and with the California venues, and going to be two games played in Southern California. California Attorney General Rob Bonta has sent a letter to FIFA and asking a couple of questions, specifically about ticket prices that he said are misleading. And what he did is request just a bunch of information from FIFA to assess potential violations of California law. Now, fans have been a little angry with a number of FIFA practices surrounding sales of the World Cup, 2026 World Cup. And that takes place June 11th through July 19th in the U.S. states, United States, Mexico, and Canada. And here is the letter prior to a lawsuit that I'm sure is going to be filed if FIFA doesn't change the way it is selling those tickets. And this letter said that FIFA misrepresented the location of ticket fans that were purchased last fall and winter before fans knew exactly where their seats would be located. And they were told you're going to be in a specific area. Usually when you buy a ticket to a sporting event, you know exactly where you're sitting. You buy within a certain section, and then you are assigned a seat. And then depending on the section, the price goes up or down. And if you get in early enough and grab a great seat, or sometimes brokers have those seats, but you have an idea. Well, it turns out with FIFA, you didn't have an idea. And Bonta said that recent reports that FIFA sold tickets by categories based on seating zones that were depicted on stadium maps, and then changed the seat categorizations before assigning precise seat locations. So you bought in Section D, and it turns out that FIFA moved you to Section E without telling you, and then started assigning you seats. Now, FIFA defended his policy, saying, oh, those seating maps were only to provide guidance rather than outline a specific seat location. And Bonta said that that's not enough. No chance. And Bonta said in a letter, again, to FIFA, business and organizations cannot defend such practices by relying upon fine print or terms disclosed elsewhere that a reasonable consumer would not have reviewed or understood. And FIFA added, on top of that, added another front row category, a new classification in which they charge buckets of money. And that was unannounced before the opening of last minute sales. And it's a question of fine print. I love this. There was a case in which somebody had their car damaged or stolen or whatever in a parking garage. And, you know, you get those little tickets that is handed to you on the back, they say, or on the front. It says the parking operator is not responsible for loss or damage. And they are, by the way, if they've been negligent. But that's besides the point. So there it was. And somebody sued and said my car was damaged. And The parking operator said, oh no, there it is right there. It's written that we're not responsible. The judge picked up a magnifying glass and said, I need this to read the print. Needless to say, there was not much of a defense. Let's take a phone call here. Aaron. Hello, Aaron. Oh, I'm sorry. That was my fault, Aaron. I didn't click you on.
1: Hello?
0: Hey, Aaron.
1: I should take an iPhone 7 o'clock. Never heard nothing.
0: Yeah, Karen. Aaron, there you go. I'm sorry. That was my fault. I pressed the wrong button. Aaron, you there? See, Aaron's listening to a delay. That's the problem. Aaron, are you there? All right. He's listening to the delay. Okay. I'll put Aaron on hold and, Aaron can come back, in a moment or two. Ron. Hello, Ron.
2: Hi. How you doing, Bill?
0: Yes, sir. What can I do for you?
2: My big toes, I've been wearing these New Balance tennis shoes for about a year now. And my big toenails are turning in to the left. Like,
0: wow.
2: Like dramatically. Yeah.
0: Okay.
2: Can I sue the shoe company?
0: Okay.
2: For that?
0: By the way, I'm to the screener, Sam, who's screening today? Nikki. Sorry about that, Nikki. I forgot that you were screening today. Okay, Nikki, rule number one, no more phone calls about toes going inward because the tennis shoes doesn't work. Okay, this will be the last phone call of this one. And Ron, let me ask you a question. Why did you wear these shoes where your toe was going inwards for a year?
2: That's a good question.
0: That's a very good question, Ron. And this is, so let me ask you, if you heard someone, if you heard me calling into the show and asking that question, what would you think of the intelligence level of me? Exactly. Now, I happen to like New Balance shoes, and I have bought bad shoes in the past, and it turned out they didn't fit very well. And you know what I did? I went back to the shoe store, and son of a gun, if they didn't replace the shoe. However, if they don't replace the shoe, yes, you can sue them. You go to small claims court. You sue for, I don't know, the $80, $90. It'll cost you a couple hundred dollars to sue, but what the hell? And you tell the judge exactly what's happening. And what do you want? A new pair of shoes? Do you want a podiatrist to take your toe and straighten it out? What would you want? What do you want the court to do?
2: Yeah, well, I can't sue him for the you know, messing up my toenails.
0: Well, you can, the court's going to ask the same question. Ron. Why didn't you change shoes? You wore them for a year.
2: Yeah, exactly.
0: And then the court's going to ask you, and what facility are you living at? Because they shouldn't have let you out. Or you're off your meds, clearly. Great phone call. Have I ever gotten my toe is now pointing inwards because my New Balance shoes are not working very well? I have not. I have worn New Balance shoes probably for 25 years. Middle-aged and old white guys wear New Balance. It just happens to be a thing. And you know what? Anytime I ever had a problem, son of a gun, they replaced it. Okay, a word or two about privacy, your privacy online. Boy, is it online. Everything, I mean, everything about you is available. Your home address, where you work, where you bank, what you buy, where you buy it, court records, accident history, insurance company claims. I mean, all of it. And your DMV information and your credit score and your social media. And I could keep on going and going. It's all out there. And it is not hard to get. And here's another one. It gets worse than that because your information is being collected by hundreds of data brokers, and then it gets sold to anyone who wants to buy it. Your privacy is toast, and even bad guys buy your data. And this is where Incogni comes in and fights back, because what they do is they contact hundreds of these data brokers and legally demand that your information be scrubbed, be deleted. That's what Incogni does. I'm a huge fan, clearly. 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
1: And welcome back. More Handle on the Law. Aaron. Hello, Aaron.
2: Oh, wow.
1: Wow, Aaron. Yes. Go ahead. Oh, yeah. We're so excited. All right, Aaron. Very good start to be excited like this to get on the air. Okay. What can I do for you?
2: Good job, girls.
1: Okay, Aaron. Let me explain how the show works, okay? You go on the air, the screener answers your question and then or tells me what the case is about, and then I ask you what's going on, and can I answer a question? Okay, that's how the show works. Can I help you, Aaron? Okay, this is not good. Okay, what I think Aaron is doing, we have a delay, by the way, just for those people that are looking at it. There's about a one-minute delay. And if you're listening, your screener says, don't listen to the radio, just listen on the phone, because there's a 1 minute delay in case you say something stupid or crazy, the FCC is going to nail us. One more chance. Aaron, welcome to Handle on the Law. Okay. That was fun. That one we're going to use as a promo, aren't we? Oh, good Lord. Chris. Hello, Chris. Welcome. Yeah, hello, Chris. Are you there?
3: Yep. I'm right here.
1: Okay, there you are. All right. I thought we had a little glitch going in the computer system, but we're okay. All right, Chris, what can I do for you?
3: We got it. Yeah, so 2015, I had a slip and fall. Nobody to sue because it was actually my dog who clipped me going down a flight of stairs. That resulted in three different surgeries on my foot and over a year's worth of time. Excuse me. During that time, I wasn't able to work. I had two loans with a federal credit company, bank. One loan was a signature loan. The other loan was a car loan. I was in default on both of those because I wasn't able to work. However, I was in contact with a bank manager that's in charge of default loans, and we came up with a payment program where I was paying monthly. I paid off the car completely, got the title from the car, and then they informed me that they were going to go ahead and write off the signature loan as a loss, and I didn't owe anything more to the credit union. This credit union happens to be the same union that you and I are both involved in and pay monthly dues or quarterly dues to, so I think you have an idea of what I'm talking about. They are allowed, apparently, to take your residuals and put that towards the amount of money that you owe. However, I was told that the loan, the signature loan, was written off. And then this past 4 or 5 months now, I was informed by the union that we're both involved in that the credit union is now again taking my residuals.
1: Oh, okay.
3: So the residuals are going to the credit union.
1: No, I got it. Okay.
3: I'm also paying taxes on those.
1: Yeah, well, you do anyway, because that's money that you have earned. The fact that someone has claimed that money really doesn't matter. And here is the question. Now, and by the way, for those people that don't know what union we belong to, I want to keep it quiet. It's AFTRA, okay? The American Federation of Television and Radio Artists. Chris, you are an artiste of some kind. Just want to know what did you do in showbiz?
3: An actor.
1: Oh, you're an actor. Okay.
3: Actor.
1: All right.
3: Actor.
1: Fair enough. All right. So after a number, actually, depending on when you entered the union, the pension plan on that union is really good. Not so much now, but it was probably when we joined it. Okay. When is the last
3: time? 1981.
1: Yeah, okay. Yeah, it's a really good pension. Okay. When was the last time you made a payment on this?
3: Over 5 years ago.
1: Okay. So you're in pretty good shape on that one. Now the issue is, can they take it even if the statute of limitation has run in terms of their ability to sue? Depends on the procedures and depends on the policy of the union. And if it is part of the policy, they can do it. They can't sue you, But they have the ability of saying, hey, you owe the money. The fact that they wrote it off, that's internal. That's an accounting issue. And the fact that someone told you we wrote it off really doesn't matter because they're finding the money. How much are you paying to these folks?
3: Well, right now I'm not paying anything. They're taking my residuals.
1: Okay, but what are you getting residuals? That's still payment. What? How much per month are they taking?
3: Oh, that really varies. I mean, you know, a different show.
1: Yeah, no, I know. But like, give me. Yeah, I know. So. Give me an annual.
3: Residuals, probably like around $25,000, and I get some residuals.
1: Okay,
3: for
1: so that so you career. All right. So you're getting a healthy amount of money. And they're taking $25,000 of your residuals. Boy, you must have been really, really busy. Good for you. The quick answer, even the slow answer, is you have to find out how it works with the union, because you're getting paid out of a union contract with producers, et cetera, that you get residuals. Can they do it? I don't know, because it depends on the policy. Can they sue you? I don't think so. I'm sorry I can't help you on that, because again, I don't have, policy in front of me, and depends on what the policy, is. And they're going to argue that the last payment was made last month. So, see, do I know what I'm talking about? Probably not. All right. Let me tell you where I do know what I'm talking about. And that is a lawyer to represent you if you've gotten into a car accident or a slip and fall and you've been hurt, been injured. That's important. And so what do? You go to find a lawyer because I guarantee you someone slams into you. The insurance company of that person is going to contact you. You'll get your car fixed. That's not going to be a problem. It's how much do you get for the injury? And therein lies the story, because you're going to be talking to people who are experts at not paying you. I mean, these people, these adjusters, this is what they do for a living, and they're very good. You're out of your league. 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

0: KOA News Times 4:30. I'm Sam Spag. Cities across Colorado are canceling 4th of July fireworks due to drought conditions after the abnormally dry winter. Governor Jared Polis declared a statewide drought emergency as the entire state is under some level of drought. The annual fireworks at Steamboat Lake State Park has been canceled, along with Durango announcing the cancellation of their fireworks show, opting for a street dance event instead. Many planned fireworks displays are being replaced with alternative celebrations, like the city of Lakewood. They'll host a drone show instead of the fireworks during the Big Belmar Bash. Two men from California, Antonio Darnell and Gabriel Sanchez, have been sentenced to 30 years in prison for a series of robberies across the Front Range in 2023. The men targeted cash couriers making pickups at local dispensaries, stealing over $116,000. Surveillance footage from the dispensaries and the company's vans helped authorities investigate the case, leading to the men's arrest. They were convicted on multiple charges and sentenced in Weld County to 30 years in the Colorado Department of Corrections. Rockies Brewers Game 2 KOH coverage begins at 6 o'clock. Our next update at 5. I'm Sam Speck on KOA.
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2: Well, your drive is actually looking great for this late on a Saturday afternoon. We have the mandatory moderate to heavy traffic north and southbound I-25 approaching Colfax, getting into downtown Denver. A little bit slow and go. Speeds down around 40 miles an hour north and southbound I-25 approaching 84th Avenue. And some slowing eastbound on I-70 between Havana over to Pena Boulevard. Fox 31 pinpoint weather. Still a chance for some rain late this afternoon and tonight. A high expected near 93. Expect an overnight low down around 61 degrees. And in Denver right now, it's 92 degrees. I'm Bill Jones on KOA, 850 AM and 94.1 FM.
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0: Yes. Karen. Hello, Karen. Welcome.
1: Hi.
0: Hi.
1: I had my gallbladder taken out in July, and after
0: you know
1: that,
0: what, Karen, you're not speaking very loudly, or you're too far away from the phone. You want to try it again? Maybe get off of Bluetooth.
1: Sure. Sorry.
0: Try it. No, it's okay. Everybody, I mean, I talk on Bluetooth, but I generally don't call on the radio stations where we need you off of Bluetooth. Let's try it again. You there, Karen? Ah, good Lord. Look what I just did. Karen, are you there? I don't know. It was a hang up on that one, and I don't know whether it's my fault or not. Okay, Ray. Hello, Ray.
2: Hello. Hi, Bill.
0: Yes. Yes, sir.
2: Yes. I work at a PDC for a major auto company, and I was hurt on the job.
0: Okay. What's a PDC?
2: Parts distribution center.
0: Okay.
2: And I was hurt on the job, so I was put on work restrictions, and my other employee was also hurt on the job, but he was put on work restrictions. Then we both got put on permanent work restrictions, and he has more work restrictions than I do, and they accommodated his work restrictions and let me go.
0: Hmm. All right. And do you think that they let you go because of your physical ailment?
2: I feel they let me go prior to... this all going down, I'm turning a note for my diabetes, say that I might have to use the bathroom frequently to urinate. And soon after that, this is when all this happened. So I think my diabetes played a role.
0: And it might have, by the way. No, it might have. I'm not arguing it didn't. But here's the problem is that it would have to be exclusively your diabetes is why they let you go. If they come up with, we're not really happy with his work. We're not really happy how he gets along with people. We don't like him. We don't think he does the same job. They can come up with anything they want. And the court says anything they want other than a medical issue that you are entitled to and you keep your job, then they're not allowed to do. Unfortunately, in California, usually is an employee right state. Usually employees do really well. Not in this one. Very difficult to do to go forward. Okay. But you know what? It's worth contacting an attorney who does workplace discrimination. There's work discrimination attorneys out there. Just do a little bit of research. But if I had to guess, they're going to come up with something and they can come up with anything. They can even say, there is no reason and it isn't because of his medical situation. It's tough. That one is tough. Workers' comp is not. This one is difficult. Work discrimination attorney, worker discrimination. That's where you want to go with that one. And it gets, these cases, are rough to do. I mean, they really are. Okay. Teresa. Hi, Teresa. You're up.
3: Hello.
0: Yes.
3: Hi, I'm here.
0: Yes, you are.
3: Yes. I'm sorry about that. I was washing dishes, but my question's simple. Brother and sister have a property, their house, as joint tenants. Brother dies and leaves a will that he did like 4 months after the joint tenancy grant deed was redone. He dies, and in his will says all assets must be sold and split between the three siblings.
0: Mm-hmm.
3: Does the will supersede the joint tenant?
0: Yeah, that's actually a good question. So I have a couple of questions to ask you.
3: Okay.
0: The big question I have is, don't you have a dishwasher? Do you do your own dishes?
3: Of course I do my own dishes.
0: Have you ever heard of a dishwasher? I don't know anybody who does their own dishes. Everybody I know has a dishwasher. You don't have one?
3: Yes, I do.
0: Okay, so you were rinsing off the dishes and putting them in the dishwasher, correct?
3: No, I was washing the dishes and putting them in the straining rack.
0: But you have a dishwasher there.
3: I know.
0: This is a very important legal issue. I'm telling you right now. You have a dishwasher next to you, yet you're doing your dishes. Do you understand how weird that sounds? Okay, let's move on and talk about the joint tenancy. The way joint tenancy works is that the moment one of the joint tenants die, the other one owns the property. The bottom line is you can leave a will all day long saying that my half of the property or the property has to be sold, and therefore it has to be split among the three siblings. Mm-mm, doesn't work that way. It is whoever is alive. The only way whoever is alive, the joint tenant survives, and that's who gets it. It's that simple.
3: Okay.
0: Okay. So it doesn't supersede. The joint tenancy supersedes. And here's a case. All right. That's it. That was the answer to that. She didn't want to hear it. But I want to share with you a case that I had in law school. It was really interesting. And it had to do with inheritance. And it had to do something like this. And that is.

0: And it was ruled that it was a death that happened at the same time. They went to court and said, no, because if you look at it, the pole went first through the driver who died instantly. That was the way it was ruled. And then went through the passenger. Therefore, the passenger was alive at the time the pole went through the driver. And that was a successful case and a successful argument. Man, that was a good one. Now, does it have any connection to this? I don't know. Does it have any connection to dishes being put in the dishwasher? Probably not. Now, I do want to spend a little bit of time talking about your privacy, because here is fun, because everything about you is available. Everything online, your home address, where you work, where you bank, what you buy, where, court records, accident history, insurance claims. I mean, all of it. Oh, and your DMV information, your credit score, your socials, media. 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

0: Welcome back. It's Handle on the Law, Marginal Legal Advice. Robert. Hi, Robert.
1: Yes, hi.
0: Go ahead.
1: Hey, so my sister had a series of operations all at the same time. Well, they had her open. They did a herniated hernia. They removed some cancerous polyps, some precancerous stuff. And the different doctors worked on her. And the first doctor nicked her kidney.
0: Okay.
1: And the second doctor, like, severed a nerve.
0: Ooh.
1: And, like, and it's been really bad, man. She's, like, constant bleeding. It hasn't stopped.
0: Yeah, no, it sounds like a fair amount of malpractice has happened. And when you say it's been really bad, what does that mean?
1: Continuous bleeding. There's still a problem, apparently.
0: Okay, what's the problem? What's the problem?
1: We can't get her better, number one. And number two, we can't find a malpractice attorney.
0: Okay, but let me ask you, hold on a minute. When you say we can't get her better, is she still bleeding internally?
1: Yes.
0: She's still bleeding internally because the kidney was nicked and they didn't straighten it out. They didn't suture it. They didn't try to stop it. They just left it bleeding and then sewed her up. Is that correct?
1: The kidney is okay now, I guess, but there's other, like, internal bleeding going on.
0: Okay, and so, how do you know there's internal bleeding going on? Why haven't they opened her up?
1: Because she's been back to the hospital, like, three different times with bleeding. And she has some wire mesh that they put inside of her that they disconnected. So this wire mesh undulates under her skin. You could see it.
0: Okay.
1: It's supposed to keep all the internal
0: organs
1: in place.
0: Okay, that's fair. All right. So it sounds like, I mean, the bleeding part internally, I would think they would open her up and try to stop the bleeding and put some stent someplace. But okay, if there's a wire mesh that's undulating, it looked like worms that are crawling under her skin. All right, so let's say you have a malpractice case.
1: Yeah, that's what we can't seem to find a malpractice attorney.
0: Okay, and it's that's unusual. And what did the malpractice attorney say?
1: They said, well, I actually talked to my personal injury guys, and they said they don't know any malpractice. Geez, it's such a long story.
0: They don't know of any malpractice attorneys, is what they're saying.
1: Right, and we called and they said nobody really seems interested in it. And they my guys basically said the only way you can find a malpractice attorney is to find a doctor who had malpractice.
0: No, that's not necessary. There are plenty of malpractice attorneys out there. You can go to handleonthelaw.com. Now, we don't have malpractice attorneys, but you'll get a referral instantly. Now, the problem is why you may not have a malpractice attorney involved in this is because you are suing several doctors simultaneously. And everybody is going to be pointing fingers at everybody else. Now your damage, internal bleeding, I find that one kind of interesting, and she continues to bleed internally. How do you know that?
1: Well, she's bleeding from her vagina, and
0: they just leave it alone.
1: No, she goes into the emergency room. They do things. I don't know. I'm not exactly sure what happened.
0: Okay, well, you have to know what happened. But assuming she's bleeding, and it's clear she's bleeding, you would think they would try to figure out where she's bleeding. What do they do? Just send her home?
1: Yeah, that's sort of what happens. After the double surgery, they let her go the next morning.
0: They just send her home. It's a medical organization that you bleed and you have all kinds of problems. They go, no, we don't want to deal with it. Go home. All right. I don't know. I can't. I can't say it's not happening. I mean, it's pretty spectacular story to say the least. Go to handleonthelaw.com and see if you can get an attorney to. Attorney that's a medical malpractice attorney. It sounds weird to me. Yeah, she's bleeding. She has internal bleeding. And no, they won't do anything about it. Nothing. Nobody will. I mean, come on. Mike. Yo, Mike. What can I help you with?
2: Hello, Bill. Thanks for taking my call.
0: Sure.
2: I'll give you a brief summary concerning my wife with dental implants. She had this done in August, and in April, she was in so much pain, she had to go back and have a different set of teeth or something put in her mouth. And from all, from April till now, she's been in nothing but severe, excruciating pain. I mean, to the point to where I come home from work and she's crying. She can't, and she, you know, got.
0: Yeah, no, I get it.
2: It's just amazing. So, in the interim, she got so bad, I had to take her to the ER the other day because she started to get some swelling in her lower throat as a result of apparently there's been an infection setting in. And all this has been told. We got another, dentist, not going to mention his name, recommendation. And, he took out the lower implants the other day. They just fell out. In other words, they weren't in there even secure at all because of a bone issue and probably the infection it's set in. So my question is, do I have one more thing. She's been living on, ibuprofen, 800 milligrams for 2 months, three times a day.
0: Wow.
2: Because of the pain.
0: So she doesn't have a stomach left either.
2: Yeah, well, I'm sure that affects her stomach as well.
0: Yeah, of course it does.
2: Do I have anything here, Bill?
0: Yeah, okay. Let me throw a few things at you. The answer is probably yes. Now, let me give you some caveats. Number one is, you're going to be suing for medical malpractice. And based on what you said, it seems like a pretty good case. However, you're going to be dealing, with, an insurance company that represents the dentist and they don't roll over. I mean, they throw everything at you. And of course, you have to go to an attorney, a med mal attorney, to deal with this. And what will happen is the medical malpractice attorney will immediately send you to his dentist or a dentist or a group of dentists that represent plaintiffs. And you're going to be talking and your wife is going to be talking about the damages, pain being one of them. The implant falling out is another one. The dentist misdiagnosing the bone issue, except the defense to that is there are a certain percentage of people where the implant doesn't take, and that's just the way the body works, and she may be one of those. They're going to bring that up, of course, but it sounds pretty good. Usually dental issues are, and I mean, they're okay, but the damages aren't that great. It looks like the damages are pretty good with your wife. So the answer is, do you have a case? I think so. It's certainly worth going to a medical malpractice attorney. That you have to do. That there's no issue. And find out where it's going, because it could be that the dentist did something that the bone, it cannot be used because it's already in such bad shape that a dental implant doesn't work. And again, we don't know at this point whether that was malpractice, that was negligence, or the dentist simply misdiagnosed and it was easy to see. So what'll happen, you'll go to, or she'll go to another dentist who will then write a report and then hand the attorney, here it is, here's your case. Again, do I know? No. Am I a dental expert? 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Do I floss and water pick and brush my teeth? 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
7: KOA News Time's 5 o'clock. I'm Sam Speck. And in mere moments, nine horses ready to run the final leg of the Triple Crown for the 158th Belmont Stakes. Post time at 5:04. You can watch on Fox. One person was killed in a house fire in Jefferson County early this morning. West Metro Fire Rescue says crews responded just after midnight to a duplex on Vivian Street near 14th Avenue, where the flames had spread from the garage into the home. Three people were inside. Two escaped safely, but a third person, who was asleep upstairs, did not survive. Two firefighters suffered minor injuries and were taken to the hospital. Both have since been released. The cause of the fire remains under investigation. And the Denver Broncos trying to figure out more about the arrest of linebacker Jonathan Cooper. He and his girlfriend were arrested on Thursday night and booked on suspicion of criminal mischief with a domestic violence enhancer. KOA Broncos insider Benjamin Albright explained what this could mean for Cooper on the field.
8: Based on this affidavit, this looks like a he said, she said internal situation. And unless there's any sort of bruising on the female and there's more to it, as in he struck her, which I'm not seeing currently in the affidavit from either one of them, then I don't think this is going to result in suspensions.
7: Albright says the NFL will also investigate, along with law enforcement, to see if there are any league violations. The Broncos say they're aware of the matter and are gathering more information. Kids at Boys and Girls Club of Metro Denver got a great surprise from Colorado Rockies players yesterday.
9: 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Good swing.
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7: 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And for those headed to the ballpark, looks like we'll get a bit more cloud coverage when temperatures will recede to the lower 80s. We should stay dry at 15 to 20 mile an hour wind. Our next update at 5:30. I'm Sibs back on KOA.
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13: A pretty busy drive out there right now around the metro area. We have a new accident that just happened. I-70 eastbound approaching Highway 58. The right lane is blocked there. Multiple emergency crews are on the scene. Stay to the left. Traffic starting to back up a little bit there all the way out towards 32nd Avenue and Youngfield. So stay to the left as you approach that area. Highway 6 at Tunnel 1 just west of Golden. There's some very slow traffic there due to an earlier accident. The accident is cleared, but traffic still remains very slow. Highway 6 westbound in that area. Fox 31 pinpoint weather tonight. Chance of showers, breezy and mostly clear, low of 61. Tomorrow, increasing clouds and hot, high of 95. It's currently 92 in Denver. I'm Jeffrey Dallet on KOA 850 AM and 94.1 FM.
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1: Welcome to Handle on the Law, marginal legal advice, where I tell you, you have absolutely no case. Man, there's something that happened in New York, just so aberrational, so weird, that this made a lot of news, not only New York, but across the country. I'm assuming internationally, too. Okay, there's a woman who was driving in Manhattan, and she parks her car, opens the door, and as she steps out of the car, there is an open manhole that she falls into, and she dies. And to give you a little information about how horrible this death is, in that hole, there was a steam that comes out. It must have been a heating system for various buildings. In any case, there was steam, and you know how hot steam is. And so she ended up actually burning to death, as well as having inhalation issues. I mean, just a horrible, horrible death. And unfortunately, people that were there and looked at her, they couldn't rescue her because they're looking down. She's 10 feet down in this manhole, and she is screaming, "I'm going to die. I'm going to die." Can you imagine if you're there? So here is I'll give you some more facts about this and then spend a minute talking about it. Con Ed, which runs the electrical, runs the pipes under the street in New York, said it reviewed the video footage and determined just exactly what the police suspected, that a truck dislodged the cover of the manhole. As the truck went past the manhole, one of the tires hit at just a certain way and dislodged it, and off it goes and into the street, leaving the manhole open. And are they responsible? That is the question. By the way, the steam actually caused her to go into cardiac arrest, and I hope she died prior to being burnt to death, because that is a horrific way to die. I'm hoping that it went very quickly. So the first responders arrived within just a couple of minutes, and it took her about 20 minutes to get her out of the hole. And one of the witnesses said she was screaming, "I'm dying, I'm dying." Wow. So it's real simple. She has walked out and fell into the hole, manhole. Now, it would think that this would be, negligence. Now the issue becomes, how negligent is Con Edison, who are responsible for maintaining the street and the manholes? That's the question. They're saying that a truck went over the manhole, which happens all the time, and it dislodged it and it moved it. And a couple of things about that. If Con Edison had been warned, if they knew this had happened and they did nothing to fix it, then it's a huge case of wrongful death. If they didn't know, let's say the truck ran over it just a few minutes before and nobody reported it to the utility, and they're saying, no one told us about it. We would have fixed it. We would have straightened it out immediately if someone had told us. Then the issue comes, was it foreseeable? In other words, should have Con Ed realized or anticipated that this was one of those things that could happen, and they therefore did not fix something that foreseeably would have caused injury. And obviously, this is serious injury. And I think that's going to be the issue, is foreseeability. If and this happens in supermarkets all the time. I slipped on a banana peel in the produce section and I wiped out my back. Now I have all kinds of back injuries and I'm going to sue the supermarket. And the supermarket says, "We did everything. We weren't told the banana was on the floor." Well, you should have known. Well, every half hour we have someone that goes through the produce section and mops up any problems. Well, you should do it every 15 minutes. Well, what if it happened 2 minutes before? Well, you should do it every 2 minutes. Well, what happens if you have someone that is mopping at that moment, but is on one side of the produce section and is about to go to the banana section, but doesn't get there in time, and you slip? Well, they should have been there because it's foreseeable that someone is going to slip. So the only reasonable thing to do to make sure that no one slip is to have someone there 24/7 in each section of the produce section. See, that gets ridiculous. And it's foreseeable, but they did everything reasonable. And then that's going to be the argument that Con Ed is going to give. We did everything reasonable. We inspected. This has never happened before, possibly. And, it just happened. The truck went just a few minutes before or half an hour before. We didn't get a phone call. Therefore, we're not liable. And then the argument is, well, you should have known. This has happened before. It's a pattern. And you knew. Well, not necessarily. That's the issue. That's what makes these personal injury cases so interesting. All right, a quick word about your privacy before we take a break, and then I have some phone calls that are here that I'll answer. And it's about your privacy online. What privacy online? You don't have privacy online. All of your information is available online. Your home address, where you work, where you bank, what you buy, where, court records, accident history, insurance claims, and your DMV information, your credit score, your social media. I could go on for half an hour. It's all out there, and it's not very hard to get. And it gets worse than that, because all of your information is collected by hundreds of data brokers and then gets sold to anyone who wants to buy it, even the bad guys. Privacy, you're dreaming. And this is where Incogni comes into play and fights back. What Incogni does is contract hundreds of these data brokers and legally demands that your information be deleted. And when new brokers pop up, Incogni finds them too and squashes them. 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

0: Welcome back. Handle on the Law, marginal legal advice, where I tell you, you have no case. Kathy. Hello, Kathy. Welcome.
1: Hi. My husband purchased a Jeep from an ad in a paper. He met a girl in the parking lot, paid $27,000 cash.
0: He did
1: get a copy.
0: Like $100 bills cash?
1: Yes.
0: Whew.
1: And I know. Got a copy of the registration, pink slip, her driver's license, the VIN number matched. He felt confident purchasing it. When he went to register it, he was told that there was a lien on the vehicle, and he said, how can there be a lien? I have the pink slip. So he went to the police department and filed it with the police department. They actually couldn't see anything. Make a long story short, the Jeep was repossessed as stolen, and the police department think that somebody within the DMV is involved because it was such an elaborate scheme. Mm. Do we have any recourse?
0: Against whom?
1: The DMV or the lady
0: that
1: stole it?
0: What did the DMV do wrong? Are they responsible?
1: Well,
0: maybe. But you're saying the police said someone in the DMV should, I think, is involved because this is such an elaborate scheme. Okay, fine. Now, what did the DMV do wrong? What did they do?
1: Correct.
0: And,
1: okay.
0: And I don't know the answer to that. I mean, the real culprit, of course, is who screwed your husband out of the money with a car that had a lien on it. Now, the real culprit is your idiot husband who paid $27,000 in cash in a parking lot for a car.
1: Yep. I would agree with that.
0: It's a lesson. So let me ask you, are you going to live in a dumpster because of losing $27,000?
1: No.
0: All right. Well, I mean, I'd rather him have lost $270. But, in the end, it could be the DMV is at fault because they were negligent. How much is the lien for? Oh, it doesn't matter anymore. They repossessed the car.
1: Yeah, we don't know.
0: Repossessed the car.
1: It's gone.
0: Yeah, no, unfortunately, I don't think there's anything I can do at that point because, you have to prove something. And at this point, there's only we think. That is a problem. Ray. Hello, Ray. It's your turn.
2: Yeah, hi, Bill. First time caller and proud Zelman Mints user.
0: So
2: I've got a veteran-owned business that deals with the manufactured housing market. I deal with supplies. I sell to the public, the contractor, and the management companies of mobile home parks and the park owners that own the parks. I've got a management company that has not paid their bill since last September. I've done all the avenues with contact, including in person. Why haven't you paid this bill? They still haven't done it. So I wanted to send them out a letter to explain to them that we have three organizations in California that are like the Bible of this industry, that are other management companies, HCD up in Sacramento, and also the park owners, to let them know that this management company does not want to pay their bill. It's only like $350, and it would be extremely embarrassing to that company amongst these organizations that I'm actually a member of those organizations, and I'm an executive board member of one of them. To where if I send that letter out to all those park owners and management companies that this one's not paying their bill, it would be highly embarrassing to that company and the personnel that work there. Could they hold me liable for any damages or slander or anything
0: like that? Yeah, defamation. Okay, what you did is up to the point you said it would be embarrassing. You want to stop before that because I think you crossed the line in terms of extortion. Now, can you say I am going to report you to whatever organizations? Yes, you can. Can you say, I wouldn't even say your reputation will be sullied. It's going to be up to them. They have to know that. I would just say, because you're failing to pay your bill, I am going to report you to all these organizations. But you don't say, I will report them unless you pay the bill, or if you don't pay the bill, I'm going to do it. You got to be really careful about that. This short, you can issue facts, and that's it. And you can say, this company did not pay my bill. You can't say this company doesn't pay its bills. There's a difference between the two. And just say, you know, you have not paid your bill. I'm going to report you. And that's factual. You're not making any accusation. You're not saying, you're not extorting them. You're just simply saying you have not paid your bill. I'm going to report you to these organizations, period. That is legit. You don't want to cross that line. There have been, I have to tell you, I have been a victim of defamation. I was sued I don't even remember I was sued for. Oh, yeah, I do remember what I was sued for. I had an office in San Francisco for my surrogacy agency, and I had three women there who and they were family members. They were sisters. And I closed down the office because it just wasn't making any money. So I closed it down. They sued me. For age discrimination and all kinds of stuff, arguing that I didn't shut down the office because it wasn't making any money. The reason I shut down the office because I wanted to discriminate against them. Okay, ridiculous. You know, it went no place, as you can imagine. Right. The lawyer said to me in a letter, saying that I am going to go public and accuse you of racism and a bunch of other stuff, misogyny, if you don't drop the case, or if you don't settle, because they sued me, if you don't settle. Pure extortion on its face. And first of all, when you accuse me of racism and misogyny and being anti every single ethnic group, my lawyer wrote a letter back to this lawyer and said, get in line. Okay, you'll be number 200 in line making this accusation against me. The point is that he said, if you don't, I will do. That is extortion. And they end up settling for big money because I turned around and sued them for defamation straight out. And so that you have to be very careful about that. Okay. And you'll do it. It's the same thing, by the way. It's the same thing. The threat is still there. Also, why don't you sue him in small claims court? And then, you go public and say, I sued them in this, and I won this judgment. I sued them because they wouldn't pay the bill. I received a judgment in my favor. That you can say also. That has a lot of, has a lot of ammunition there. Okay. Does that help?
2: Well, it's a lot of time with the small claims court.
0: Yeah, it is. It is a lot. It's a hassle. No, you're right. Yeah. So, you know, if it's not enough money for you, and $350 is not a make or break unless you happen to live in a dumpster, you know, especially if you have a business. Yeah, you're going to spend half a day in small claims court. The other thing, you can send one of your employees to go there and sit there for half a day and represent the company, not as a legal. Go ahead.
2: Okay, so here's my other question is, like I stated, I sent them letters early on.
0: Okay.
2: And then I went to their place of business and I've made phone calls.
0: Okay.
2: Which they could all say, well, we never got it. He never came.
0: Of course,
2: by.
0: But it doesn't matter. Yeah. It doesn't matter. It doesn't matter. They owe the money. They owe the money.
2: Should I send them a certified letter?
0: No, I mean, it doesn't hurt. They can say I haven't received it, but if there are emails there and you say on this date I showed up and here's who I talked to and here are copies of the invoices I sent. Yeah, what did I say? Didn't get any of it? For sure. Send them a certified letter. It doesn't hurt. You know, the more the merrier. Okay. You'll be fine.
2: Okay.
0: That's a very good question that he asked. And that is, can I say, if you don't, I am going to do this? You got to be a little careful about that, because I think that crosses the line. I do, especially with the experience that I've had, lawyers get involved and they go crazy with this stuff. Talking about lawyers getting involved and going crazy, let me talk about you getting into a car accident or a slip and fall or you go to a big box store and the big box falls on your head. So it's not your fault. And you've been injured. You've been banged up pretty good. And so what do you do at that point? Well, you're going to need a lawyer. 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
3: News Times 5:30. I'm Sam Speck. We'll start with a developing story. Crews from multiple rescue agencies have responded to Cherry Creek State Park for a water rescue. South Metro Fire Rescue said their divers were training at the reservoir when the call came in around 4:30. Park rangers from Cherry Creek State Park, along with deputies from the Arapahoe County Sheriff's Office, are on scene. We'll keep you up to date with information as it becomes available. Starting tomorrow and for the next 10 months, RTD service is going to look a lot different thanks to the next phase of the rail reconstruction. RTD's Jeet Desai said they weighed two options.
4: We have two approaches in front of us. One is more reactive, which is we wait for something to break, and then it will cause unexpected service disruption. Or the velocity that we are taking, which is more proactive.
3: You may have to plan differently. D, H, and L lines will be suspended until next year. The C line's been revived and will run from Mineral to Union Station. RTD has also added a T line running between Lincoln and Broadway, as well as the R line has been extended. Our next update's during Rockies pregame. I'm Sam Speck on KOA.
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6: Multiple crashes out there on the major highways right now. First off, out in Golden, I-70 eastbound approaching Highway 58. The right lane is blocked due to that crash. Traffic backing up all the way to Denver West Boulevard. It's currently 7 to 8 minutes extra going through that area. Highway 36 eastbound approaching Pecos. The center lane is blocked due to an accident there. That just happened, so emergency crews are on their way. That's a 7 minute slowdown there. Also, 120th Avenue and Brighton Road, there is a motorcycle crash in that intersection causing slower speeds. Fox 31, pinpoint weather, tonight, slight chance of showers and breezy, a low of 61, tomorrow increasing clouds and hot, a high of 95, it's currently 91 in Denver. I'm Jeffrey Dallet on KOA, 850 AM and 94.1 FM.
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0: Let's do it. More handle on the law, marginal legal advice. Hello, Johnny. You're up. Your turn. Yeah. Welcome.
1: Yeah. Johnny here. Frivolous lawsuits. I'm fascinated by that. What, when you say you have to pay all attorney fees, can you please expand on that?
0: The couple of ways that you pay all attorney's fees. One is when you have a contract and it says that the losing party pays all attorney's fees, both sides. That's one. The other one is statutory, which means there are certain cases that by law, one or the other side pays all attorney's fees. And all attorney's fees means all attorney fees, Johnny. You pay both sides, or the court makes a determination. For example, in a divorce, if there is if there's no law on it and there's no statutory provision, then what the court says, for example, if typically the husband is being sued by the wife and the husband has insane amounts of money, the court may very well say that the husband pays all attorney's fees across the board, and that typically happens. And that's it.
1: Right. And that's it. And then obviously the frivolous lawsuits, we're trying to keep these like frivolous lawsuits out of the court system.
0: Yeah. The problem is the court is very leery of two things. One, declaring that's a frivolous lawsuit. Who makes that determination, Johnny? Okay. Not you.
1: Who does?
0: Not me. The court does. The court does. You ask the court to declare that it's a frivolous lawsuit. And on top of that, you ask the court for sanctions. So on top of that, you ask the court saying, and the person who files a frivolous lawsuit gets to pay all attorney's fees. The judge has the ability to do that. But, it is not easy, to have a lawsuit declared frivolous.
1: I know. That's a
0: yeah, I got
1: word.
0: It. It yeah. is not easy to have the court declare that because we have the right to go to court. And, the system takes that very, very seriously. So where you may decide that it's a frivolous lawsuit, the court may say, no, it doesn't meet that standard. So, there it is. Well explained. I wasn't going to go beyond that. Okay. Mike. Hello, Mike. Welcome.
2: Hey, how you doing, sir? First time caller.
0: Yes, sir.
2: I was curious if we are allowed to sue our state legislatures and governor. And my main focus is on Second Amendment stuff, mainly the list he put out of all the concealed carriers and gun owners of California with all our personal information, as well as social security numbers and other identity. He basically gave our ID away for anyone who wants to steal it. So can I bring a suit and what court and how would I do it?
0: Okay, let's start with, yes, you can. Anybody can bring a suit. As I just said in the previous call, our system allows virtually anybody under any circumstances to bring a lawsuit. So now you're suing the legislature. All right. That becomes problematic because laws have been passed. Or you're suing the courts and you don't agree with what their decision is. So what do? Well, you sue the court because they've made a decision to where you sue them and the court says, we've already made the decision. Thank you. Conversation over. So that's going to go absolutely no place. You can't. That's it. You know, it's not that complicated. You know, suing the government, unless you're suing the government for damages, you've been injured. And even then, there's all kinds of immunity. If it's a governmental, for example, if they're engaged in a governmental authority or they're doing something that has to do with what they're supposed to do, for example, pass laws. Okay, there is tons of immunity there. However, let's say they're doing something that is not proprietary. They're running a, you've got a federal building or state building and they have a parking lot that they run and you get injured. Yeah, you can sue the government because they're doing something non-governmental there. So the quick answer is not a chance. And I get the Second Amendment stuff all day long. Can I sue the government because they're taking my rights away? No, you can't. Okay, so there it goes. We have that all the time. All the time. As a matter of fact, here's a question about suing the government. Tom. Hello, Tom. You're up.
3: Hey, Bill. I'd like to talk about qualified immunity for police officers and sheriff's deputies.
0: Sure.
3: Okay, how does that work? How does the tax? How do taxpayers end up paying for example, civil rights violations under the color of blah?
0: Okay, well, okay, so, all right, got it. So, a quick question: who else is going to pay? Okay, it's you have the police.
3: Hey, on that point, let me. I've looked this up. They're pushing now for in L.A. County, with Sheriff's Department and LAPD. They want them to have their carry their own insurance, liability insurance.
0: Okay. All right, and they can do that.
3: It might take a while, but let me give you an example. You talked the other day about giving donations to police. That's probably a bad idea because
0: I don't want to talk policy. That's not what we're here for. The question is qualified immunity. What does it mean? That means that when you can sue the police department and either you can or cannot. And there are a whole bunch of rules with it. When you can't sue the police department is when the cops are acting in good faith. And there usually it's a civil rights issue. And if they're acting in good faith, even if they make a mistake, they break into the wrong apartment. Well, they should have known. Is there qualified immunity there? I don't know because it's case by case. And so the government sets up the rules as to what qualified immunity is. And they're the ones that say you can sue us or you can't sue us. Because here's the bottom line. You are, and this goes back to common law. Okay, way back in history, English common law, where we got our laws before we started passing statutes. English common law says the sovereign in early common law was the king. And now, since we are, it's the people who are the sovereign in the United States, the sovereign allows you to sue it under certain circumstances. And if they say you can't sue us if A, B, and C happens, guess what? You can't

0: Bill. So I took my cat to get his teeth cleaned very first time. I ended up finding a nonprofit, and I had an add-on option to do an ear wash. And while he was under general anesthesia, the tech pushed too far into the ear and tore the eardrum. I took him around to emergency and then another vet, and they determined that it was torn. I emailed them and told them to, I didn't want to do anything legal because they offer a really valuable service. And here it is almost 2 years later, and I'm having to get his ears checked, you know, more regularly than if this had not happened. I like writing a letter just to see if they can maybe kind of help.
1: Okay. Doing what? Okay, the eardrum has been punctured, and I have a couple of legal answers. How about when you call the cat, you just scream and just talk louder than you normally would? Would that help?
0: Yes, but I don't know.
1: Okay, so there is something. Yeah. Also, can you repair an eardrum? I have no idea on a cat. I don't have any cats. I don't like cats. And I've never had a cat that had a ruptured eardrum because I've never had a cat. So I don't know the answer to that. The issue here is the problem. A cat is property. That's it. Let's say the cat dies. And so you have, let's say you're asking for a wrongful suit. And it's their fault. It's the vet's fault. And so you know what you do? You get the value of the cat. And what is the cat worth? Not much. I had a little dog, and she was such a love. And she some coyote ate her for breakfast last year, because I live in an area that has coyotes. And so I took her to the vet. We did a lot of surgery on her. Boy, that was cheap. And what ended up happening is a technician really blew it, and it caused my little Gucci to die. And so could I have sued them? Sure. Now, what's a mutt worth? Because that's all they're liable for. You know, your emotional damage. And believe me, I love that dog. And people have pets, and they're much closer to families, family members. You talk to my wife. I have two little doxies. If it was a question of me dying or the little dogs dying, boy, there's no question. Goodbye, Bill. It's been a pleasure. Can you force them to do anything? No, it's just... Please do something, and I don't know. You have no legal rights at this point other than, I don't even, what the damage of a cat? The cat would have a lawsuit because it can't hear. I don't even know where you'd go with that one. Let me ask you about your privacy. Do you think you have any? No, you don't, especially online. Everything is out there. I mean, everything about you is available. Your home address, where you work, where you bank, what you buy, where you buy it, court records, accident history, insurance claims, your DMV information, your credit score, your social media, and it goes on and on. 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

0: Let's Do It, more handle on the law, marginal legal advice. Hey, John, you're up. Welcome to the show.
1: Oh, yeah. Hi, Bill. Thanks for taking the call.
0: Sure.
1: I was involved in an accident at LAX in October. I dropped some friends off at the airport. I pulled into the white zone, dropped them off. They left. I put on my turn signal. I was ready to leave. There was a car parked in front of me, so I had to go around it. Before I could go around it, a big SUV, Mercedes SUV, pulled in beside that car, which in the first place is illegal because he's not supposed to unload in that lane. In any event, he opened up his doors. He's unloading. At the point that I decided I'm going to leave, he still had half the thing to unload. So I decided I'm going to exit, and I cautiously looked behind me, looked around me, looked in my rear view mirror, side mirrors. I went around the SUV. The lane was open, which was an exit lane. And I came around the lane, and here he was with the door open into the exit lane, trying to extract his child from the car, and I hit his door. AAA, I had four agents look at this. The first agent said I was 51% at fault because I violated code 55217. Calling the LA police, traffic police, they said that does not apply. It's illegal to open your back door into the exit lane of the airport, period. I told that to AAA. They kept the 51%. Another agent handled it. She said she read the whole case, but then when she reviewed it, she had inaccuracies about what happened. So then another agent got it. I actually spoke to her. She said it was an impossible situation, but I'm still 51% at fault. She didn't give me any violations. She just said I should have been more cautious about it. The fourth agent got it. He decided he's going to charge me with a violation of code 22107. And I disputed it all because I said the guy, they kept claiming he did nothing wrong, but yet he opened up his door. And
0: okay, I got it. Okay. All right. So what's your question?
1: They stick to the 51%, and I can't get them to change that. And I got an agent that was a veteran. She said, there's no way. She said, if anything, you're like 20 or 30% at the most.
0: All right.
1: And so, no matter what I say, no matter what analogy I get, whatever scenario I give them, they keep sticking to the 51%.
0: Okay. So, this is your insurance company. Yes. Here is, the problem, you have. And that is your insurance company is going to make the determination as to how much you're at fault relative to paying or involving in a civil action, with the other driver. When you say, I violated or they had me violate, that's the only people that can call a violation are the police. AAA can't say anything about a violation. All they can say is, we have determined based on looking at, the law, based on what the circumstances are, you're 51% at fault. That's our determination. You disagree. So you now start arguing with your agent, the insurance company, and you did. And they make a determination. It's 51%. And you appeal it, and they say it's 51%. Now, can you take them to court? Yeah, I would think you probably can. I'm sure there's an arbitration agreement in there where if you have a dispute with them, you go into binding arbitration under the American arbitration rules or whatever. You're going to have a very, very tough time. And by the way, I'm not saying what you did was wrong. You may be in the right on this one, but it's one of those things where, crap happens. You just got caught in those circumstances. And if this is the only thing where you get screwed over in life, let me tell you, you want to go home and say, okay, this is the only thing that happened, where I'm screwed over in life. Jeremy. Hi, Jeremy. Welcome.
2: Hello.
0: Yes.
2: Yes. So, in October of last year, I'm a sole proprietor. I have a delivery service. My van that I use for my delivery. My delivery business. I got totaled. I didn't have insurance at the time, but the police report said I was not anywhere at fault. The guy that hit me was 100% at fault, and he did have insurance. So I was trying to deal with them to get, because my van was a total loss, and they started giving me the runaround. So I got a lawyer And once the lawyers sort of determined that I didn't have any injuries, they've quit taking my calls now.
3: Yeah, of course.
2: The lawyer I got is in Orange County, and I live about 3 hours away.
3: Yeah, that doesn't matter. I mean, of course they're going to bail out. You know why? You know why a lawyer is not going to touch it?
2: There's no money in it for them.
3: That is correct. There is zero money in it for the lawyer. So without injuries, the lawyer would be working for free.
2: Okay, gotcha.
3: Yeah. So go ahead.
2: I was just going to say, I don't know how I could try to move forward just to get...
3: You have to sue the driver. You've got to sue the driver. How much damage was there?
2: Well, the van was worth about $28,000.
3: All right. Well, there's your lawsuit. There's your lawsuit for $28,000, and you're going to have to do it yourself. And you're going to have to file the lawsuit yourself. The good news is you have a police report that says you're not at fault.
2: Okay. Gotcha.
3: And you're going to just have to present the police report. You're going to have to say this is what happened, and you're going to have to simply. You're going to have to be up against the lawyer, because I guarantee you the guy who hit you does have insurance, and part of the insurance is that he must be represented. So you're going to be up against the lawyer, which is a very good reason why my next question, why didn't you have insurance?
2: Because I'm a knucklehead.
3: That's well said. Okay, that answers that. Can't do much more than that, can I? Love it.
0: This is Handle on the Law.
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10: 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Now here's what's in store for you fine people over the course of the next 29 minutes. Here in just a matter of moments, we will turn it up a bit in this week's extended edition of Plays of the Week. Then we'll check in with voice of the High A Spokane Indians, Mike Boyle, who has this week's farm report. And of course, we'll have another award-winning edition of the Thomas and Thomas Show, as I'll visit with our KOA Rockies baseball insider and MLB.com writer Thomas Harding. Then Jack Corrigan and Zach Goodman will walk you all the way up to Rockies on Deck, coming up at the bottom of the hour. But right now, let's crank it up a bit. Here's this week's edition of Plays of the Week.
11: First pitch to Jake McCarthy. He drives this out towards deep right field. Get up there. Get out. Off the back wall of the bullpen. Jake McCarthy has doubled the Rockies' lead with his third home run of the year. It's 4-0.
9: Baseball is such a funny game. We were talking about the success with the fastball and not tonight. And so he had been throwing a lot of off-speed pitches. He starts McCarthy off with a fastball here, and Jake kagongs it. He'll hit it up the middle to second. Julian to Tovar to first for a double play. 4-6-3. Beltner winds and fires. Swing and a miss. Got him with a changeup. Second strikeout for Ryan Beltner. 5 shutout innings.